0: major media outlets, CNN, MS Now, and Politico, from covering the White House in recent days. That led to a decision that has removed video pool coverage from this trip and drew criticism from both sides of the aisle. Trump saying he believes he was right, claiming the outlets provided unfair coverage of he and his administration.
1: You would think that an outlet would write at least reasonably well, but never. If you look at CNN, it's fake news. If you look at MS Now, I don't even know what MS Now is. I guess it's the MSNBC, what it used to be, or MSDNC, as some people call it. That's Democrat National Committee. But it's just biased news. And I think that these outlets have an obligation to be fair.
0: The three impacted outlets have filed a lawsuit to regain their access in a D.C. district court with a hearing scheduled for Wednesday. New calls to ban ICE traffic stops. Attorneys for the man shot in Austin during an immigration enforcement operation Sunday say he was working as a DoorDash delivery driver when his vehicle was sideswiped by another unmarked vehicle and he was pulled from his car and shot. Attorney Kate Lincoln Goldfinch also said today DHS has falsely claimed there was a foot chase involved.
2: We are calling for several things. Body cam footage 100% of the time within 24 hours of any incident. No more traffic stops by ICE.
3: No more. No more. No more. Not one more.
2: ICE does not know how to conduct traffic stops safely.
0: Toy Story fans, you're in luck. Disney Plus is adding the flick to the platform come Wednesday. Disney is the parent company of ABC News. 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
0: President Trump has a string of meetings with world leaders coming up.
7: Ukraine's President Zelensky, who says he sees diplomatic momentum. That meeting comes after Ukraine hit Moscow with more than 1,000 drones on Sunday, the largest attack ever on the Russian capital. And on Wednesday, China's Xi Jinping arrives for a state visit, his first to Washington in a decade. Trade, artificial intelligence, and China's ties to Iran are all expected to be on the table.
0: ABC's Karen Hua. Despite pushback from the palace,
8: Earl Spencer, Princess Diana's brother, is not backing down, standing by his claim that during a heated phone argument in the days before Diana's funeral, a then Prince Charles said to him, "Rest assured, we'll forget her soon enough."
0: ABC's Maggie Rooley. Minnesota Vikings quarterback Kyler Murray has been cleared from the NFL concussion protocol and will return to action this week at Tampa Bay. Murray's debut for Minnesota September 13th lasted just 11 plays. A hit to the side of his head from the lower shoulder of Packers safety Javon Bullard forced him from the game. Mrs. Taylor Swift will break records at this weekend's MTV Video Music Awards. Swift set to receive the inaugural Artist Director Honors, making her the most awarded artist in VMA history. The honor recognizes artists who also work behind the camera. The VMAs air Sunday. I'm Stephanie Officer, ABC News.
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11: Karen, how are we looking out there?
12: Well, east of I-5 in Marysville, there's an incident reported at the railroad tracks near 76th and State Street. Avoid it if you can. You're jammed from I-5 on the way. Sam texted it in. Now, if you see a problem on the road, you can text us 206-421-1000. When it's safe to do so, that's 206-421-1000. As you make your way south on I-5 shoreline to Seattle, you're looking at 35 minutes. Got a crash in your left lane northbound I-5 near Union Street north of I-90. You're slow in pockets from before the West Seattle Bridge with the ride home behind it. And 405 northbound at 520, a broken down vehicle in your right lane has you heavy from before 520. Southbound 405, you're heavy in between our Lake Washington bridges. And this weekend, total closure of southbound 405, I-90 to 30th Street. As you make your way on the Valley Freeway southbound Auburn to Puyallup, you're looking at 41 minutes. And I-5 southbound Tukwila into Tacoma, you're looking at 47 minutes. Southbound I-5 Mounts Road to Marvin Way, one and two lanes closed starting at 6 tonight, in place until 6 a.m. tomorrow morning. In the Northwest News Radio Traffic Center, I'm Karen Trombley.
10: Thanks, Karen. And now a look at our weather forecast. Kind of a mix of things. So tonight, we'll see the clouds come back with an overnight low of 55 degrees. That means tomorrow morning, we're going to wake up with a slight chance of rain and then cloudy. But that should become mostly sunny later in the day with a high near 69 degrees. Right now in Kent, it's sunny and 68, sunny and 70 in Bellevue. And right here in Seattle, 68 degrees.
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11: And we are following reports of a fatality involving a train and a pedestrian. This just into our newsroom from the Marysville Police Department. This happened near 76th Street Northeast and State Avenue. As of right now, information is limited, but we know this will impact the evening commute. We'll bring you the latest as we get it.
10: Will a local city become a leader, or will it cave to pressure from supermarket chains? That's the question before Seattle City Council, before it meets on Tuesday. Here's Northwest News Radio's Brian Calvert.
13: At issue is surveillance pricing. It's the practice when a store uses information gleaned from its loyalty programs on your shopping habits and may use that information to influence prices. It's similar to the concept of surge pricing that's already in play every time you go to book a plane ticket or a hotel room. Seattle City Council members will vote and could ban the practice tomorrow. The council member who's proposing the ban says pricing should be based on the product, not the shopper. Sarah Osborne, a spokesperson for Safeway Albertsons, tells The Times a ban could mean the end of loyalty savings programs and, quote, Safeway does not use customers' personal information to charge them a higher price. We do use customer information responsibly to offer voluntary savings. 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
14: During the 2025-26 school year, around 86% of Washington kindergartners met vaccine requirements, according to the State Department of Health. That's down slightly from the year before, and we've been seeing a downward trend since the 2020-21 school year. However, about 90% of K-12 students met the requirements during this past school year, which is about 1% higher than the previous. Overall, the county with the highest vaccine rate is Yakima County, while the lowest is Ponderay County. Lillian James, Northwest News Radio.
10: Fewer kids means fewer students, raising some big questions about the future of schools on Bainbridge Island. Northwest News Radio's Denise Whitaker reports.
15: Enrollment dropped about 20% in the Bainbridge Island School District over the past 20 years. So what's behind the decline? The Bainbridge Island Review reports district officials point to a shrinking school age population, lower birth rates, and the cost of living on the island. Housing prices sharply higher there. The average single family home selling for more than $1.2 million compared with prices below $700,000 back in 2015. The good news, district projections showing enrollment stabilizing around 3,325 to 3,350 students through 2030. Denise Whitaker, Northwest News Radio.
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11: Another AI hacking case comes to light. Here's ABC's Brad Milkey.
16: For those of us who aren't using artificial intelligence programs on the daily, remember, there's a difference between an AI-powered chatbot and an AI-powered agent. A chatbot chats. It talks to you. An agent, like a travel agent, can also take action on your behalf. It'll book the tickets. It'll write the email, then send it. It could also conceivably do some hacking. Well, if these new programs were travel agents, a lot of them would have been fired by now. In recent days, the leaders of AI companies have come forward saying the pace of growth in the AI space is on the verge of getting out of control. Perhaps the biggest warning flag was the infamous Hugging Face hack, in which a group of OpenAI agents became the first widely known incident in which machines hacked a third-party company without human prompting. I say the first widely known incident on purpose, because recently, more firms have come forward saying, oh yeah, our bots have hacked stuff as well. How often are they going off on their own and doing this? What is going on?
17: Well, as the last couple months have revealed pretty frequently, Brad.
16: This is ABC's Mike Dubusky, who covers tech. He says the latest example comes from Google, which of course has its own AI program called Gemini.
17: Back during May, they were running some tests on these models, and they found that in three cases, agents went off and hacked into these third-party websites.
16: This story was broken by the Wall Street Journal, which detailed a test back in May in which Gemini was given a challenge: get information from this fictitious company we set up. Apparently, this is a pretty standard thing when you're testing security. See if someone can break in. The problem was, the fictional company apparently had the same name as a real company, and in its eagerness to succeed, the Gemini programs opened the virtual door of that real company and started poking around. Google did not identify the companies and says, crucially, their machines ended their forays once they realized what had happened.
17: According to Google, these agents stopped after determining they had kind of gone too far, that they had kind of broken the test.
16: But what stuck out to me was this happened in May, the same time the Hugging Face incident unfolded. Why are we just hearing about this now?
17: Yeah, so Google, according to the Wall Street Journal, did not determine this to be something that was necessarily in the public interest until the Wall Street Journal started asking about it effectively. This was something that they were aware happened. They were aware of this after the hack happened, but still several months ago. This is kind
16: of, if you're terrified by the idea of AI agents going rogue, throwing off the shackles of their human programmers and taking over the world, Mike says that's not the concern here.
17: I really don't even like to use the word going rogue when we're talking about this type of story.
16: He says the common thread here isn't just AI, is that each of these tests were conducted by the same third-party firm called Irregular. Irregular has publicly said these did not involve a sandbox escape or sophisticated cyber action, and that they've rectified the issues brought to the forefront by these hacks.
17: In many of these hacking incidents, it's not an instance of AI being super smart and you know, going rogue and breaking free of its testing environment and going off on its own. It's actually an instance of AI being too dumb, right?
16: And yet, inadvertently or not, the hacks happened. So what are these tech firms going to do? Late last week, the leaders of several firms, including Google, OpenAI, Anthropic, and Elon Musk, said they were ready to commit to guidelines that would limit just how quickly they could grow. But these suggested guidelines are vastly different from company to company. Do y'all slow down at once? What about foreign firms?
17: This idea of a slowdown of AI development only works if everyone agrees to it. If one company slows their development but nobody else does, well, that company's going to get their lunch eaten.
16: In the meantime, many advocates are asking for the government to take a more active role. It's tough to regulate the AI agents if you're handing over all the agency.
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18: This is a Bloomberg Money Minute. Media giant Paramount Skydance reaching a settlement with California and 11 other states that sued to block its planned $110 billion acquisition of rival Warner Brothers Discovery. As part of that settlement, Paramount has agreed to release 30 movies in theaters for each of the next 2 years, spend an extra $17.5 million on filming here in the U.S., and set up independent editorial boards at CBS and CNN. That said, shares of Warner Brothers up 11% today, but it was a rally in AI stocks and in Meta platforms thanks to the popularity of its new Muse AI agent that sent stocks soaring and the Nasdaq to a new record high. The Dow up 366 points, the Nasdaq up 600, and the S&P up 114. Oil closing lower around 96 a barrel on hopes for more talks to end the war. And the New York Yankees nearing a deal to sell a stake in the franchise to a private equity firm, which makes the Yankees valued at over $12 billion. Tom Busby, Bloomberg Radio.
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19: Well, let's find out what's happening in your commute. Karen, we got some issues facing our drivers.
12: Yes, east of I-5 in Marysville, the railroad crossing is blocked with a train crash, and it's at 76. So 88th and 80th, both ways leading to it are closed. You're already jammed from I-5 and before I-5 due to it. There's a crash downtown Seattle, northbound I-5 near Union Street in your left lane. You're slow from before the West Seattle Bridge with the ride home behind it. Southbound I-5, shoreline to Seattle, you're looking at 38 minutes, and Seattle north to Everett, 46 minutes. Seattle south to Tukwila, you're looking at a 25-minute ride. Now, we do have a broken-down vehicle clearing in your right lane, 405 northbound at 520. You're heavy on the approach. Looking at a total closure of southbound 405, I-90 to 30th. That's happening this weekend. And tonight, your 520 eastbound off-ramp to Montlake Boulevard closing at 10 till 6 a.m. tomorrow morning. On the Valley Freeway, you're looking at 38 minutes. Auburn south to Puyallup. And in the south sound, you got a 46-minute ride. I-5 southbound to Tacoma into Olympia. In the Northwest News Radio Traffic Center, I'm Karen Trombley.
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10: Weather forecast, some clouds coming in tonight with an overnight low of 55 degrees. Tomorrow we'll start with clouds, maybe even a chance of rain, but then it should become mostly sunny later in the day and a high near 69. Back to partly sunny on Wednesday. Right now in Olympia, sunny and 69 degrees. Tacoma with 67, Kent with 68, and here in Seattle, sunny and 68.
11: Hockey season is back. The Kraken off to a good start in the preseason. Here's Northwest News Radio's Zach Wildfang.
19: The Seattle Kraken are back on the ice and went 2-0 in the start of the preseason over the weekend, doubling up the Flames and the Canucks, both 4-2. Head coach Lane Lambert knows his team has some work to do, but is overall pleased with their performance.
20: Really found a way to, you know, grind it out, and I was extremely happy with the commitment, and I was happy with, you know, the togetherness.
19: Seattle will host Las Vegas tomorrow. Their season starts October 1st when they travel to Calgary. Over the weekend, the Sounders extend to a 13-game winless streak, though they're not on a losing streak. They've now found a draw in the last five matches. That's with a 3-3 end to their road match against Colorado. Seattle looking for a long overdue win on Wednesday when they host Salt Lake City here at Lumen Field. Of course, the Seahawks crushing the Arizona Cardinals 31-7 yesterday, but there was quite an unusual scene that went on in a different NFL game.
21: The defense has had to be out there for a long time for Tennessee. Kevin Winston Jr. is getting water sprayed on his cleats.
19: He was getting water sprayed on his cleats because yesterday's game in Nashville was so hot that the artificial turf reached temperatures of 157 degrees. That water to keep the cleats from melting. One of the Eagles' offensive linemen said after the game that his feet were still burning and he had to use several different pairs of cleats because they kept melting. Yesterday's incident in Nashville bringing up more conversation from players who would much rather prefer to play on natural grass. From the sports desk, I'm Zach Wildfang.
11: The wild animal making more and more appearances in Seattle. We'll tell you about it coming up.
22: The Northwest starts moving early. So do we. I'm Eric Hines. 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
11: 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I'm Aaron Wright, along with Marina Rockinger.
15: Well, coyotes appear to be choosing the city life these days. Here's Northwest News Radio's Austin Smith.
5: You may have noticed the mammals throughout Seattle and wondered what they're doing living here rather than in other natural areas in the region. But researchers with the University of Washington say that urban settings are actually more ideal for coyotes. Posting new findings this month, they say that they're actually safer in the city compared to their wild counterparts, and on top of that, food is generally more available, and Seattle has a ton of bunnies to choose from. These are just some of the reasons the University of Washington says coyote density is 9 times higher in Seattle than in Washington wildlands. Austin Smith, Northwest News Radio.
11: Constitutional law experts weigh in after three news outlets banned from the White House by President Trump filed a First Amendment lawsuit against the president. CNN, MS Now, and Politico seeking to restore their press access. ABC News legal contributor and professor of law James Sample says White House counsel likely knows the president's media ban is unconstitutional.
25: This new court filing essentially challenges this action by the president on two constitutional grounds. The First Amendment, which is the obvious ground, and due process. On First Amendment grounds, this is a relatively straightforward, about as open and shut a case as you will ever see, which is to say the White House, the administration, does not have to open the White House to any press, but if it opens the White House to press, what it cannot do is engage in what's known as viewpoint discrimination under the law.
15: And President Donald Trump's plans to build a 250-foot arch in Washington, D.C. is facing criticism that its construction could cause issues for the Capitol's airspace and nearby monuments. News Nation's Corey Smith has that story.
26: The FAA released a report last week that found while the structure won't pose a hazard to aircraft, it is going to require a, quote, non-standard eternal flame on the top of the structure and floodlight projectors pointed towards the arch to make it noticeable for pilots. Back in August, the National Park Service released a report that determined nearly 40 locations around Washington, D.C. would be adversely impacted by the arch. We know them well. It would be the Pentagon, the Lincoln Memorial, and the Washington Monument.
15: And much like Trump's other controversial projects, the construction of the White House ballroom, the arch is also facing legal opposition.
11: The Fed rose interest rates last week for the first time in 3 years. ABC's Sherry Preston with more on how it could impact home buying.
15: Following last month's decision by the Fed to raise a key interest rate a quarter point, the average rate for a 30-year fixed-rate mortgage now stands just below 7%. A decade ago, Bankrate says the same mortgage would have averaged only 3.5%, meaning the same $425,000 home could cost you $500 or more a month today versus the cost in 2016. Because the market is shifting, buyers do have more of an upper hand. According to Redfin, 45% of sellers say they're willing to offer concessions to make a sale. That's the highest number in 6 years. Sherry Preston, ABC News.
11: It's 5:24.
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11: We got some issues out there, Karen. What's the latest?
0: East of I-5, Aaron in Marysville, 88th Street is blocked east of I-5 with this train collision. It's at 76, so with this, State Street's blocked both ways at 88th and 80th, leading to it. Avoid it if you can. As you make your way up north to Seattle to Everett, you're looking at 46 minutes. On southbound 405, you're having in between our Lake Washington bridges and on the Valley Freeway, you're looking at a 42-minute ride as you make your way south on Auburn to Puyallup. In Tacoma, there's a crash on your right shoulder on northbound on I-5 84th, and you're slow on the approach in the Northwest News Radio Traffic Center. I'm Karen Trombley.
15: All right, the weather forecast. We've got clouds coming in tonight that could mean a slight chance of rain tomorrow morning, but then that just turns to clouds and back to mostly sunny skies and a high near 69. Right now, it's sunny and 70 in Bellevue, 70 in Bremerton, and here in Seattle, sunny and 68.
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12: This is Robert De Niro. 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
16: ABC News, I'm Stephanie Officer. Outside New York City's Gracie Mansion, the mayor's residence, President Trump held a brief conference after meeting with Mayor Zohran Mamdani, answering questions about why he banned three major media outlets, CNN, MS Now, and Politico, from covering the White House in recent days. That led to a decision that has removed video pool coverage from this trip and drew criticism from both sides. Trump says he believes he was right, claiming the outlets provided unfair coverage of he and his administration.
18: I think I have an obligation not to let fake news. They're very bad for the country, very bad for national security, so I have that obligation. So we'll see how it works out.
16: Stocks rallied worldwide today. The S&P 500 jumped 1.5% and pulled within 0.4% of its record set last month. The Dow Jones Industrial Average added 366 points, and the Nasdaq Composite leapt 2.3% to its own all-time high, as chip stocks and other companies in the AI industry led the way. This is ABC News.
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11: 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This is when a store, namely a grocery store, uses your shopping and online habits to set prices.
15: And we're seeing a decline in Washington kindergartners getting vaccinated. According to the State Department of Health, around 90% of K-12 students met vaccine requirements during the 2025-26 school year. However, the overall amount of kindergartners meeting those requirements fell slightly at around 86%.
11: Seattle's ranked number 2 overall for best cities for women, according to Wallet Hub. It's ranked number 8 individually for well-being, and it's down at 19 for access to health care.
15: And a new report from the Washington Center for Housing Studies finds that inflation continues to be a major factor driving housing costs, with home ownership unaffordable for about 75% of families. The report says a household now needs to earn about $175,000 a year to qualify for a mortgage on a median-priced home, but the median household income here in Washington is just under $100,000.
11: 5:32, and let's turn now to some stories you haven't heard this hour. Two weekend shootings are putting Seattle's response to gun violence back in focus after a violent summer. Como News reports Sunday in Yesler Terrace, a 17-year-old boy was shot. He's stable at Harborview Medical Center. It's the same neighborhood where Mayor Katie Wilson was evacuated during an event earlier this year after gunfire hit a community center. Saturday, a man and woman were found shot inside a crashed car in Rainier Valley. Both died. Police say they are not looking for a suspect. Wilson's plan stresses better coordination between care and police. Councilmember Maritza Rivera says she's underwhelmed.
15: Bail is set at $1.5 million for the man charged in the first homicide in Tacoma this year. 21-year-old Kai Brinson faces two counts of first-degree murder. Pierce County prosecutors allege he and his friend Aiden Finley are responsible for the killing of 25-year-old Eugene Saunders. The three of them attended a private house party on January 1st. The Tacoma News Tribune reports Brinson was arrested in Texas, then returned to Washington for trial, while Finley has not been found. Witnesses at the party say it was uneventful, and it's not clear what led to a fight outside the house that resulted in gunfire.
11: The owner of a Seattle toy store apologizing for donating money to a political action committee.
1: Mark Palau, the owner of Archie McPhee in Wallingford, took to social media to say he initially donated $10,000 to Let's Go Washington because the group was supporting a bill aimed at repealing the recently passed state income tax. He says he later learned the political action committee is supporting three major bills that LGBTQ plus individuals say attack their rights. Palau says he asked for and got his donation returned, and he is committed to making Archie McPhee a safe place for the LGBTQ plus community. Eric Heintz, Northwest News Radio.
11: It's 5:34.
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11: How are we looking out there, Karen?
0: Well, Seattle north to Everett on I-5, Aaron, a 46-minute ride as you make your way through the north sound east of I-5 in Marysville. 88th Street is blocked east of I-5 with this train collision at 76, and State Street blocked both ways at 88th and 80th, leading to it. Very heavy as you want to get off of I-5 as you make your way on 405 for the Monday drive. Southbound heavy in between our Lake Washington bridges and Bellevue to Renton. You're looking at 33 minutes. Bellevue north to Lynn. You're looking at a 45-minute ride. Seeing 520 and I-90 slow as you approach I-5 into downtown Seattle. And construction is closing the 520 eastbound off-ramp to Montlake Boulevard. That's 10 tonight until 6 a.m. tomorrow morning. As you make your way on the Valley Freeways, South Auburn to Puyallup, you're looking at 32 minutes. Before this, Renton to Auburn, you're looking at less than 30. In the South Sound, you're looking at 42 minutes. South on I-5, Tacoma to Olympia. As you make your way into the South Sound, I-5 is slow as you make your way through the Fife Curve and seeing 16 West slow through Gig Harbor. And that's the Monday drive in the Northwest News Radio Traffic Center. I'm Karen Trombley.
15: And the weather forecast for tonight, we've got the clouds moving in with an overnight low around 55 degrees. Tomorrow might even see a slight chance of rain. Remains cloudy for a while, but then it'll become mostly sunny later in the day with a high near 69. Back to mostly cloudy on Tuesday night and partly sunny on Wednesday. Right now, Everett, it's sunny and 69 degrees, 69 in Olympia, and here in Seattle, sunny and 68.
11: It's 5:36. A multi-state coalition of 22 states is asking the U.S. Supreme Court to review a 2023 Washington state law regarding runaway minors and gender-affirming care. Led by Idaho Attorney General Raul Labrador and Florida Attorney General Ashley Moody, the coalition wants the High Court to rule that parents have the legal right to challenge the law. According to Labrador, the Washington law allows youth shelters to withhold notification from parents if a runaway child is seeking gender-affirming medical treatments, such as hormone therapies or surgeries. The Supreme Court will evaluate the case to decide if parents can sue on the grounds that the law violates their constitutional rights.
15: Diesel prices remained high, but they have stopped breaking records. After several days of setting the state's highest recorded average price, the cost is starting to fall. According to AAA, the current state average for diesel is $7.43 a gallon. That's about 2 cents lower than it was yesterday. As for gas prices, the state average for a gallon of regular is now $5.57.
11: Early detection of dementia or Alzheimer's disease offers significant benefits for the patient and their loved ones. Northwest News Radio's Denise Whitaker reports on new PSAs aimed at helping families identify the disease.
3: Mom, you don't seem like yourself lately.
4: Should we talk about this at your next doctor's appointment?
3: Okay.
19: That video shows adult siblings seeing things like the remote control in the refrigerator, the laundry detergent displayed amongst family photos on a shelf in their mother's home. Just a few of the signs that she may face a new diagnosis. The Alzheimer's Association is encouraging families to recognize changes in behavior, memory, and daily activities that could signal Alzheimer's or another dementia and take action early. You can find a list of the 10 early warning signs of the disease at 10signs.org, along with resources to help determine when is the time to seek medical help. Denise Whitaker, Northwest News Radio.
15: More parking is coming to Seattle's Pioneer Square neighborhood as a famous garage slowly reopens. Northwest News Radio's Brian Calvert explains.
20: If you are keenly aware of downtown Seattle, you are keenly aware of the sinking ship garage at 2nd and Yesler. And you also are likely aware of the trouble in that general area. Detective Eric Munoz.
21: We know that after hours, there are fights and altercations and things that break out. We just hope that people don't solve those problems with gunfire.
20: But that happened again in late February. A man was shot and killed in that garage. Another person shot and killed a couple of years ago.
5: I feel like that's just Pioneer Square and downtown Seattle in general. It's a different place at night.
20: The owners of the sinking ship garage closed it after the most recent event in February and hired a new operator. Over the summer, the top level of the sinking ship was reopened, and in the next couple of weeks, the second level will reopen with new security measures, including more cameras and more employees keeping watch. Brian Calvert, Northwest News Radio.
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6: From ABC News, Tech Trends. Didn't take long for the first lawsuit after leaders of some of the world's biggest AI companies publicly talked about slowing down development. Four plaintiffs, all subscribers to AI services like ChatGPT, Claude, Grok, or Gemini, say an agreement among companies to slow development violates antitrust laws. Joby Aviation now says its software has powered the first flight across the country without any help from a human pilot. The company says the plane took off from California, flew all the way to the Outer Banks of North Carolina, and landed all on its own. It touched down just a few miles from Kill Devil Hills, where the Wright brothers first took to the air. And fans of the BlackBerry may have a new phone to call their own. The Clix Communicator is designed with a hardware keyboard built right in. Now, people who made reservations earlier this year can start customizing the device they'll get. The company says they're on track to ship the Android-powered phone later this year. With Tech Trends, I'm Sherry Preston, ABC News.
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11: Well, President Donald Trump has a busy week ahead. He'll be spending 2 days meeting with world

0: president is for him to again make the case that the world is better off because of this conflict, because his argument has always been Iran must never get a nuclear weapon. And he says this conflict is part of achieving that. So we'll probably hear that from the president in his remarks. But there are also, like you talked about, all of these sideline discussions with world leaders that we'll be watching for closely. One of the big ones will be with Ukraine's President Zelensky, who actually put out a pretty optimistic statement ahead of this sit down with Trump, where he says he really thinks this could be a breakthrough moment in diplomacy for his country.
1: So, Hannah, can you walk us through what's happening with the travel pool and how the president banning certain media outlets will impact what we're seeing from these UN meetings?
0: Yeah, well, we're still trying to figure that out ourselves, us reporters here on the ground. Obviously, this is a pretty unprecedented situation, right? To give you a little refresher, CNN, MS Now, Politico, those are the three outlets the president banned on Friday. Before this, CNN was scheduled to be the pool, the TV pool, for this trip at the UN General Assembly. Now, that's not happening. And the pool has banded together and said they're not putting in a replacement camera. Those other four major outlets who usually pool for the president, they're not doing it either in solidarity with these outlets who have been banned. And so that means certain coverage we're just not going to see. Usually, we would see footage of the president almost everywhere he goes. You know, when he goes to and from events, some of those sideline meetings with world leaders that we were talking about might have been things that we had seen on camera. We're not going to get that anymore. There will be moments like his speech that we're still expecting to see on camera in some capacity because, you know, the UN has cameras covering it. The White House has, in fact, their own camera covering it. We might get it from other sources like Reuters, but certainly the coverage will look a lot different. And just today, as he took off, you know, he went back to the White House. He took off on Marine One. He gave some remarks and we couldn't hear him, you know. The pool would usually bring their big boom mics. And then so we might hear the president that way. But the pool wasn't back there. News Nation was. I was back there and I couldn't hear a single thing that the president said for that departure. So we'll see how the White House handles this in the days going forward. But definitely this ban on the press is making things look a lot different than they would have just a couple days ago.
1: That's News Nation's Hannah Brandt joining me on Northwest News Radio.
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3: 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Well, the early reviews from Muse sent Meta shares up 11.5% today. That pushed demand for more AI chips higher, and that sent shares of Intel up 12%, AMD up 10%, and Qualcomm up 9%. AMD is now worth over $1 trillion. All that, plus a drop in oil prices on renewed hopes for talks to end the war in Iran, sent the Dow up 366 points, the Nasdaq up 600, that's a 2.25% jump, the S&P up 114. Oil today closing under $96 a barrel. Brent crude at 99. Tom Busby, Bloomberg Radio.
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4: Less than a 30-minute ride, shoreline south to Seattle on I-5. Seattle north to Everett, you're looking at 46 minutes. East of I-5 in Marysville, 88th Street is blocked both ways at State Street with a train collision. This will be a while. Avoid it if you can. Construction tonight closes the 520 eastbound off-ramp to Montlake Boulevard, 10 tonight until 6 a.m. tomorrow morning. And on 520 and I-90, you are slow as you approach I-5 with the Monday drive. Looking at your ride on 405 northbound Bellevue to Linwood, you're looking at 46 minutes. And southbound Bellevue to Renton, you're looking at 33 minutes. As you make your way on the Valor Freeway, less than 35 minutes. A Renton to Auburn, same story, less than 35 minutes. Auburn south to Puyallup. And as you make your way through the south sound, I-5 southbound Tacoma to Olympia, you're looking at a 42-minute ride. And there is work southbound I-5 Mounts Road to just about Nisqually River Bridge, the north end. One and two lanes closed. It starts at 6 tonight. It'll stay in place until 6 a.m. tomorrow morning in the north. Northwest News Radio Traffic Center. I'm Karen Trombley.
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5: The weather forecast, kind of a mix of things. We've got clouds coming in.

0: In tonight, with an overnight low of 55 degrees. Tomorrow, we start with a chance of rain early in the morning. It becomes cloudy, but then later in the day, mostly sunny, kind of like today. High around 69 degrees. Mostly cloudy Tuesday night, back to partly sunny on Wednesday. Might even see a chance of rain on Thursday. So a little bit of it all. Right now, in Everett, it's sunny and 69. Olympia with 69. Puyallup reporting 70. And here in Seattle, sunny and 68.
1: The Mariners are back home to round out the season, but there's still a chance they could see the playoffs. Northwest News Radio's Zach Wildfang tells us how.
2: The Mariners are off today, but they technically still have a chance to make the playoffs in their final homestand that kicks off tomorrow. Here's everything that needs to happen for them to move on. Seattle has six games remaining, all of them here at home, two against the Astros and four against the Angels. If the Mariners go 6-0, they finish the regular season 79-83, but winning's only the first part of the equation. The Rangers currently lead the AL West and also have six games left. For Seattle to win first, the Rangers have to lose all six of those games. Then there's Houston. The Astros have two games remaining against Seattle, followed by four against the Athletics. If Seattle sweeps Houston, then they can win no more than two of their final four games against the A's. Essentially, Seattle has to win six, Texas has to lose six, and Houston can win no more than two of those final four games against the Athletics, assuming they've lost twice to Seattle. If all of that happens, the Mariners will win the AL West and return to the postseason. In Monday Night Football, the Giants are on the West Coast to take on the Rams tonight with sights on a 2-0 start to the season after shocking the Dallas Cowboys last Sunday night. Meantime, the Rams are looking to get back on track following their week one loss to San Francisco in Australia. And speaking of those international games, NFL groundskeepers working overtime this week to get the playing field in order for the league's first ever game in Rio de Janeiro. Multiple sources report the league is aware of the poor conditions at the stadium, with the goalkeeper of the Brazilian soccer club Flamengo calling the grass deplorable. The Dallas Cowboys and Baltimore Ravens will meet in Rio this Sunday afternoon. From the sports desk, I'm Zach Wildfang.
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1: 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I'm Aaron Wright, along with Marina Rockinger.
0: Nearly 30 acres of local rainforest has been saved by grassroots efforts. Here's Northwest News Radio's Scott Carty.
13: West of Port Angeles, a parcel of state forest was set to be harvested by Webster Logging. Elizabeth Dunn, an attorney for the Earth Law Center, told Washington State Standard, the 29 acres is an ecological sanctuary of rare groves in a coastal temperate rainforest. Bit by bit, the Elwha Legacy Forest Coalition was able to acquire the harvest rights from the logging company. More than 7,500 individual donations raised just over $560,000, along with the help of Patagonia's Holdfast Collective, pitching in $75,000, and an anonymous donor putting up more than $70,000. In May, the coalition signed a deal to save 2 acres from being harvested. In August, they protected another 13 acres by raising just over $250,000. Scott Carty, Northwest News Radio.
1: The FDA says there's concern for people who have celiac disease or severe gluten intolerance, driving the recall of a Washington-made flour substitute. GF Blend's all-purpose flour, bread mix, and flatbread pizza mix have all been recalled over potential undeclared wheat gluten. According to the FDA, no one's gotten sick from the product, but the company is asking purchasers to return the products for a refund or put it in the trash.
0: The younger brother of the late Princess Diana says his controversial new book, Swan Song, is a tribute to his sister, not meant to shame the British monarchy. ABC's Maggie Rooley spoke to Earl Charles Spencer and has more from Buckingham Palace.
14: Earl Spencer, the younger brother of the late Princess Diana, opening up to us at his family home of Althorpe about his poignant memoir, Swan Song, Diana, My Sister.
15: One of the things with being a little brother is you think, oh, she's going to be okay. And then realizing that she really wasn't. Now I realize, you know, she was stuck in a gilded cage and she wanted the world to know it wasn't okay in there. And I didn't fully understand, actually, how very difficult things were for her at times.
14: Spencer telling us he wanted to write this book ahead of the 30th anniversary of Diana's death.
1: It's 5:53.
16: 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The 46th annual Arts of the Terrace is underway, featuring more than 430 works by 190 artists at the Mountlake Terrace Library event rooms. The 29th annual Local Sightings Film Festival, also underway, offering a showcase of creative communities from throughout the Pacific Northwest. 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Third Place Books is celebrating two of this fall's most anticipated romanticies, with authors Helen Shearer and Penn Cove visiting their Lake Forest Park store tonight at 7. It's a mix-and-match jam night presented by the Ted Brown Music Outreach in Tacoma, giving you the chance to meet other musicians and jam solo as a band or with a professional backup band at Real Art Tacoma from 6:30 until 9 o'clock tonight. That's my list. I'm Denise Whitaker on Northwest News Radio.
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17: Well, less than a 30-minute ride, a shoreline to Seattle on I-5, a shoreline north to Everett, you're looking at 46 minutes. East of I-5 in Marysville, 88th Street is blocked both ways at State Street with a train collision. It'll be a while for this. Avoid it if you can. On 405 Bellevue to Linwood, a 40-minute ride. No issues on the Valley Freeway and in the South Sound, south on I-5, Tacoma to Olympia. Just under 35 minutes in the Northwest News Radio Traffic Center. I'm Karen Trombley.
0: Well, thank you, Karen. And weather forecast, we've got clouds tonight, tomorrow, chance of rain in the morning, but then it's supposed to become mostly sunny. Right now in Seattle, beautiful afternoon, we do have sunshine and 68 degrees.
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2: From ABC News, I'm Stephanie Officer. A ground stop at some of the country's biggest airports, including in Philadelphia and New York, has been lifted, but more than 5,000 flights are still delayed. ABC's Gio Benitez.
4: Air traffic controllers at the regional facility in Philadelphia unable to monitor or communicate with all planes after officials say a circuit blew. That facility manages flights into and out of Philly and Newark International. The backup 600-foot fiber line inoperable, and we're learning it was accidentally cut by a New Jersey Transit construction crew. It took hours to fix and replace the broken circuit in Philly. Some of the nation's busiest airports are still facing massive disruptions getting everything back on track.
2: After threatening to move out of California, Paramount has settled an antitrust lawsuit to close its multi-billion-dollar merger with Warner Brothers Discovery. State Attorney General Rob Bonta confirming the settlement today.
5: The settlement is not a vote of support for this merger. It is not a blessing of the broader merger. Broadly speaking, we believe further consolidation in markets that are central to American economic life doesn't serve the American economy, consumers, or competition well.
2: The settlement with 12 state attorneys generals requires dozens more films are produced in the U.S. yearly. The younger brother of the late Princess Diana says his controversial new book, Swan Song, is a tribute to his sister and not meant to shame the British monarchy. ABC's Maggie Rooley spoke with Earl Charles Spencer.
6: Spencer writing in the book about the heated exchange he had with then Prince Charles in the run-up to Diana's funeral.
15: I think, well, I'll never forget the five words, we'll forget her soon enough. And he didn't say it, he hissed it.
6: The palace pushing back on this claim in a statement, saying fraternal grief can cloud reason, affect judgment.
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2: One of the largest U.S. franchisees for Wendy's has filed for bankruptcy protection after the restaurant chain tried to terminate its franchise agreement. Meritage Hospitality Group operates 314 Wendy's restaurants across 15 states. President Trump is now arguing he wants to build his arch for military reasons.
9: The president is now arguing that his 250-foot triumphal arch would be necessary for national security. This arch, which would sit just about a mile and a half from the Pentagon, he says will be a, quote, top-grade military complex that will house and store a large number of drones, snipers, and ammunition. This comes as the construction is being challenged. He has used a similar argument to try and justify his ballroom here for national security purposes at the White House. We have reached out to the Pentagon, but no response.
2: ABC's Mary Bruce. Borrowing is already getting more expensive just days after the Fed raised interest rates.
27: Experts are warning the days of low interest rates may be over. Mortgage rates that were in the 3% range 10 to 15 years ago are now closer to 7%. While home buyers are being hit with those higher rates, they may be getting a little relief from sellers. Redfin data now says the percentage of sellers willing to offer concessions to make a sale rose to 45% last month. That's the highest since 2020.
2: ABC's Sherry Preston. The EU's privacy watchdog says Google has been fined 403 million euros or 463 million for breaching the EU's privacy rules because it mishandled users' location data. Stephanie Officer, ABC News.
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1: How are we looking out there, Karen?
0: Well, crash-free as you make your way southbound shoreline to Seattle on I-5 and you're less than 25 minutes. Seattle north to Everett, you're looking at 39 minutes. I-5 northbound, slow in pockets from the West Seattle Bridge and north through the work zone over the Ship Canal Bridge with only your two left lanes open. This setup is set in place till the end of the year with the northbound express lanes remaining open 24-7 with it. Looking at your ride on 405, no issues in 35 minutes. Bellevue north to Linwood, Bellevue south to Renton, you're looking at less than 30. And overnight, truckers and drivers alike, a complete closure of State Route 18 in between Issaquah, Hobart Road and Raging River starting at 9 tonight until 5 a.m. tomorrow morning. On the Valley Freeway, less than 30 minutes, Auburn to Puyallup. In the South Sound, southbound I-5, Tacoma to Olympia, just under 35 minutes. And just a reminder, in the North Sound, east of I-5 in Marysville, 88th Street is blocked both ways at State Street. It's due to a train collision, and this is going to be a while, so avoid it if you can. In the Northwest News Radio Traffic Center, I'm Karen Trombley.
1: Thanks, Karen. We've got clouds on the way tonight. Your lows about 55 degrees tonight. Tomorrow, a chance of rain before 8 in the morning when you're dropping the kids off at school. Then clouds. It'll become sunny, though, by the afternoon and evening. Highs near 69. Tomorrow night, clouds in a low of 54. Outside right now, though, clear skies across the region and really nice temperatures. 69 in Everett, 69 in Puyallup, 69 in Tacoma, 70 in Bellevue, 68. Clear skies right here in Seattle.
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1: Marysville police are investigating a fatality involving a train and a pedestrian. Information limited right now, but we do know it happened near 76th Street Northeast and State Avenue. Police are asking you to avoid the area. The city of Seattle may be about to become a pioneer, but will it bring higher prices? Northwest News Radio's Brian Calvert reports.
3: Ever heard of surveillance pricing? It's when a store, namely a grocery store, uses your shopping and online habits in order to set prices. The grocery stores get this information through their loyalty programs, and a spokesperson for Safeway has told the Times that if Seattle bans this practice, loyalty programs that save customers on food and gas could go away. But City Council member Alexis Mercedes Rink says she wrote the ordinance because she doesn't think the price of basic goods should be determined by what she referred to as data brokers. Tomorrow's vote comes as consumers are now paying 35% more for food than they were in 2019. That's according to a survey by NerdWallet. Brian Calvert, Northwest News Radio.
1: While the overall vaccination rate of Washington's K-12 students held steady last year, the number of kindergartners being vaccinated fell.
10: According to the State Department of Health, around 90% of K-12 students met vaccine requirements during the 2025-26 school year. That's about 1% higher than the previous year. However, the overall amount of kindergartners meeting those requirements fell slightly at around 86%. Most of the exemptions granted were due to religious reasons. When looking at immunization data for K-12 during last school year, the county with the highest vaccine rate is Yakima County, while the lowest is Ponderay County. Lillian James, Northwest News Radio.
1: Well, fewer students means fewer education dollars from the state. Northwest News Radio's Denise Whitaker tells us about a local school district that's lost about 20% of its students.
11: Total enrollment in the Bainbridge Island School District dropped from more than 4,200 students in the early 2000s to just more than 3,200 this year. The loss of state funding for those students, about $1 million. That loss forced the district to look at reducing staff and possibly consolidating or closing schools. District spokesperson Bridget Lockett tells the Bainbridge Island Review that significant collaborative concessions from their teachers and labor partners helped them stabilize finances, but they're still tracking birth rates. One of the biggest issues they face is also the cost of housing, which has nearly doubled over the last decade on the island. Denise Whitaker, Northwest News Radio.
1: Oh, being able to jump from renting to home ownership here in Washington is a major challenge for most families. A new report from the Washington Center for Housing Studies finds that inflation continues to be a major factor driving housing costs, with home ownership unaffordable for about 75% of families. The report says a household needs to earn about $175,000 a year to qualify for a mortgage on a median-priced home.
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1: It's been 4 years since the state expanded its film incentive program, and now we're starting to see if it's working. Here's Patrick Hushin with Como News.
12: Rolling. For a few weeks this summer, Seattle went back to 1996. The grunge era was still hanging on. The world was still offline, and old Seattle was back in business.
13: We cleared out all the modern cars and brought in 90s cars, brought in a big double Metro bus, changed the old Tower Records back up into Tower Records.
12: All for Friend Thing, a coming-of-age feature film by writer, first-time director, and native Seattleite Harry Kalbum. For him, shooting in Seattle wasn't just a line item in the budget. It was everything.
14: Shooting it where I grew up gave me a leg up that I thought might be useful on a first feature.
12: And once they got here, Seattle did a lot of the work for them.
16: One of the big things is just the textures of the Pacific Northwest, the beauty of the Pacific Northwest. There are also so many places here that were kind of ready to go. Turnkey, they still felt like what Harry remembers.
12: On the final day, we were welcomed onto the closed set on a quiet street in Laurelhurst. The last scenes playing out inside.
16: This story really is about friendship and learning how to be a true friend through the ups and the downs, the challenges and the triumphs of life.
12: For Seattle and Washington, is Friend Thing just one feature film or a rebirth back into the limelight?
17: 3, 2, 8, camera mark.
18: Action.
12: In the 80s and 90s, feature films were a familiar sight in Seattle. Then those bright lights crossed the border to Vancouver and went south to Portland. In Friend Thing, Seattle gets to play itself once again.
14: There would be some advantages to shooting it in another country, but I don't think sort of spiritually I could have made it anywhere else. I never considered anywhere else.
12: In 2022, to bring Hollywood and film jobs back, lawmakers raised the film program's annual cap from $3.5 million to $15 million, and Washington Filmworks now offers qualifying productions 30 to 40% cash back.
14: We ended up getting approved for that, so that was incredibly helpful.
12: But is it moving the needle? There are signs that it is. Washington Filmworks says since 2022, approved projects are up 600%. Jobs for local cast and crew up 272%. But here in Seattle, the Office of Economic Development says commercials made up more than half of permitted productions last year. Feature films and TV, just 9%. Including Friend Thing and Train Dreams, shot in Eastern Washington.
13: We do a lot of commercials in between, but it's been amazing having this project here.
12: So the incentive is getting some movies through the door. The next test is whether Washington can keep them coming. For the people who make their living behind the camera, the goal is simple. Give productions a reason to choose Washington again and a reason to keep coming back.
16: There is absolutely a thirst for more production to come back, and I'm motivated to come back as well. It's been a wonderful experience.
13: We do know that people want to film in Seattle and want to film in Washington, and the incentive really does make it possible. So we're really thankful for that. The crews appreciate it. It's about keeping film and jobs here.
17: That is a lot on Friend Thing.
1: That was Patrick Hushin with Como News reporting. Now, the Oregon Film Office tells Como News, Oregon's previously been the first stop for many productions considering the Pacific Northwest.
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20: This is a Bloomberg Money Minute. Reports say oil is flowing pretty freely now through the Strait of Hormuz with no recent missile or drone attacks. And there's growing optimism about diplomatic talks between the U.S. and Iran to end the war resuming. Now, with that, oil fell below $96 a barrel today, and Brent crude, the international standard, down to $99 a barrel. But the cost of diesel fuel hit another record high, $6.51 a gallon in the U.S. Meantime, on Wall Street, stocks rallied today thanks to big gains in chip makers and AI-related stocks on surging demand for Muse, the new AI agent from Meta Platforms. With shares of Meta up more than 11% and shares of chip makers like Intel and AMD with double-digit gains, the Dow today up 366 points, the NASDAQ up 600, the S&P up 114. And Aura, the maker of smart rings that monitor your health and sleep, is looking to raise $2.2 billion from investors ahead of a planned initial public stock offering. Tom Busby, Bloomberg Radio.
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1: A lot of issues facing our drivers tonight. Karen, what's the latest?
0: Well, it's still happening in Marysville, Aaron. East of I-5, 88th Street is blocked both ways at State Street with a train collision. 80th Street blocked as well as you as lead to it. It's at 76, the railroad tracks at 76. It's going to be a while, so avoid the area if you can. As you make your way northbound from Seattle to Everett, you're looking at 39 minutes. Northbound I-5, you're slow in pockets from after the West Seattle Bridge and north through the work zone over the Ship Canal Bridge with only your left lanes open. With this setup, the northbound express lanes remain open 24/7. Construction overnight closing the 520 eastbound off ramp to Motlake Boulevard starting at 10 until 6 a.m. tomorrow morning. And looking at your ride on 405 crash free in 35 minutes. 405 northbound Bellevue to Linwood. Overnight complete closure of State Route 18 eastbound from Issaquah Hobart Road to Raging River starting at 9 until 5 a.m. tomorrow morning. And on the Valley Freeway, you will see work 167 northbound between 516 and 212th, two lanes blocked starting at 7 tonight. That'll stay in place until 4 a.m. tomorrow. In the South Sound, crash free and 35 minutes. I-5 southbound Tacoma to Olympia. In the Northwest News Radio Traffic Center, I'm Karen Trombley.
1: 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Let's talk about your forecast. Clouds on the way, lows dipping to 55. Tomorrow, we're looking at rain chances early, then clouds roll in, then sunshine and 69 for your high. Wednesday, we are partly sunny, highs reaching 67. Thursday, we're looking at rain chances early, then cloudy, highs nearing 62. So as the week goes on, clouds will roll in and our highs will get lower. We'll finally step into that fall feeling. Sweater weather, that's what the kids call it. Outside right now, 69 and sunny in Everett, 69 in Puyallup, 69 in Tacoma, 70 in Bellevue, 68 clear skies right here in Seattle. Well, the Seahawks remain undefeated as we wrap up week two in the NFL. 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
4: The Seahawks putting up another impressive performance over the weekend with Drew Lock throwing three touchdown passes to Jaxon Smith-Njigba as the Seahawks crushed the Cardinals 31-7 in Glendale. Lock finished 19 of 26 for 235 yards as the Hawks improved to 2-0. Head coach Mike McDonald reaffirming his confidence in backup quarterback Drew Lock.
18: Man, you just couldn't be happier for the guy. We just love him. All the things we said about throughout the week, I mean, that was real. That was from the heart, and really proud of the way he played today. He did a tremendous job.
4: JSN had 9 catches for 155 yards, 4 more yards than the entire Arizona Cardinals offense. The Seahawks will visit Washington this Sunday. In college football, UW cruised past Eastern 48-16 from Seattle, while Washington State crushed Duquesne 48-7 from Pullman. The Mariners are off today, but they technically have a chance to still make the playoffs when their final homestand begins tomorrow. Seattle has 6 games remaining, all of them here at home, 2 games against the Astros, and 4 games against the Angels. Seattle must win all 6 of those games to move on, but winning's only the first part of the equation. The Rangers currently lead the AL West and also have 6 games left. Seattle needs the Rangers to lose all 6 of those remaining games, and assuming they sweep Houston, the M needs the Astros to lose at least 2 games to the Athletics, of which they'll play 4. If all of that happens, the Mariners will win the AL West and return to the postseason. So, there's still hope. From the Sports Desk, I'm Zach Wildfang.
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19: Cameras were installed and active during the World Cup, but were turned off when the matches ended.
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1: It's 6:21. Well, if you feel like you spotted more coyotes than usual in the city, you're right. Northwest News Radio's Austin Smith with a look at the numbers.
15: Researchers at the University of Washington say coyote density in Seattle is on the rise, and it's far higher in the city than in nearby natural areas, despite coyotes generally preferring to stay away from us. So what gives? Well, researchers say it's simply a win-win for the wild animals. Seattle has plenty of bunnies hopping around in droves, which are easy snacks to sniff out. And on top of an all-you-can-eat buffet, wolves also have fewer threats here than in the wild. And for these reasons, researchers say coyotes likely aren't going anywhere. Austin Smith, Northwest News Radio.
1: After threatening to move out of California, Paramount has settled an antitrust lawsuit to close its multi-billion-dollar merger with Warner Brothers Discovery. State Attorney General Rob Bonta confirmed the settlement today.
27: Today we know that the vast majority of the company's global production takes place abroad, and only a small fraction, about 5% only, of the company's films are made here in this country, in the United States. With today's settlement, Paramount is required to move production back to the United States by spending, as a floor, at least $300 million more each year in domestic production.
1: That was Rob Bonta. The settlement with 12 state attorneys general requires that dozens more films be produced in the U.S. every year. Health experts stress Tuesday's official start of fall is more about the change in the calendar. Jennifer Polsoni with the story.
28: Shorter days, longer nights, cooler temperatures leading to shifts in immune function, circadian rhythms, energy levels, and emotional well-being. More time spent indoors, especially in spaces with less ventilation, some may be more susceptible to seasonal illnesses such as colds and flu. Reduced daylight can also influence internal body clocks, sometimes leading to changes in sleep patterns, increased daytime fatigue, or a greater desire to rest. Health experts noting it's especially important to support both physical and mental wellness during this change. I'm Jennifer Bolsoni.
1: Well, people are in love with the new cat species found in the Bolivian cloud forest. Only problem is that cat's not in love with people. Here's ABC's Sherry Preston.
29: Since scientists determined that a little 3-pound spotted cat that looks a lot like a tiny leopard is actually the first new feline species to be discovered in nearly a century, people have been flocking to the animal sanctuary in Bolivia where he lives to see him. Only Tigrino, as he's been dubbed, is shy and doesn't really like people, or doesn't seem to. He's so far emerged from his shelter only a few times, sniffed around, and then slipped back behind the foliage. People are still going, though, in hopes of catching even a glimpse. Sherry Preston, ABC News.
1: It's 6:24.
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1: Hey, Karen, it sounds like you've got some good news for our drivers out there.
0: Yes, in Marysville, 88th Street was blocked at State Street with a train versus pedestrian. The collision has been cleared. The train is moving. You are slow recovering through the area. As you make your way northbound Seattle to Everett, 38 minutes. On the 40 at the Bellevue to Linwood, northbound 405, you're looking at 35 minutes. And on the Valley Freeway, no issues, less than 30. Renton to Auburn, Auburn to Puyallup, same thing. Southbound I-5 Tacoma to Olympia, you're looking at just under 35 minutes, and you're crash-free in the north. Northwest News Radio Traffic Center. I'm Karen Trombley.
1: Outside right now, well, clouds tonight, lows around 55, 69 in Tacoma, 68 in Seattle.
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5: Interesting Engineering reports that Base Power's new home battery is designed to keep houses running during outages while also supporting the wider electric grid. Called Core, the system comes in two sizes, including one that stores nearly 79 kilowatt hours of electricity. The company says installation takes less than an hour and includes automatic backup power and protection against extreme weather. When the grid needs help, thousands of connected home batteries can supply stored electricity as a distributed power resource. Base says its Austin factory is already producing thousands of systems each month. I'm Ken Chester.
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20: News. I'm Stephanie Officer. Outside New York City's Gracie Mansion, President Trump and Mayor Zoran Mamdani held a brief gaggle with reporters on having New Yorkers' best interest at heart.
21: I have said time and again that I will work with anyone, no matter what party they belong to, no matter how much we may disagree on other topics, whoever has the power and the will to lift that weight off New Yorkers' backs.
20: A shooting at a synagogue in Ontario Sunday as the Jewish community marks Yom Kippur. We're told a police officer on patrol encountered someone outside the Sons of Jacob synagogue. And during that exchange, both the officer and suspect were shot and taken to nearby hospitals. ABC's Matt Rivers.
22: Police not yet revealing a motive for the shooting, but in nearby Toronto, police saying they are stepping up patrols in Jewish communities and places of worship. The Sons of Jacob synagogue, meanwhile, saying it has canceled all services for Yom Kippur in the wake of that incident.
20: Thankfully, no one was inside that synagogue. This is ABC News.
19: When you need to know, Northwest News Radio. 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
1: Seattle City Council members are expected to vote on surveillance pricing tomorrow. This is when the store, namely grocery store, uses your shopping and online habits to set prices. We're seeing a decline in Washington kindergartners getting vaccinated. According to the State Department of Health, around 90% of K-12 students met vaccine requirements during the 2025-26 school year. However, the overall amount of kindergartners meeting those requirements fell slightly at around 86%. Seattle now ranked number 2 overall best cities for women. That's according to Wallet Hub. The Emerald City came in at number 8 for social well-being and 19 at access to health care. A new report from the Washington Center for Housing Studies finds that inflation continues to be a major factor in driving housing costs, with home ownership unaffordable for roughly 75% of families. It's 6:32, and let's turn now to some stories you haven't heard this hour. Two weekend shootings are putting Seattle's response to gun violence back in focus. Como News reports Sunday in Yesler Terrace, a 17-year-old boy was shot. He's stable at Harborview. Saturday, a man and woman were found shot inside a car in Rainier Valley. Both died. Police say they're not looking for a suspect. Bail set for a suspect charged in a fatal New Year's Day shooting in Tacoma. We get the latest with Northwest News Radio's Eric Hines.
23: 21-year-old Barkai Brinson faces two counts of first-degree murder with bail set at $1.5 million. Pierce County prosecutors allege he and his friend Aiden Finley are responsible for the killing of 25-year-old Eugene Saunders. The Tacoma News Tribune reports the three of them attended a private house party on January 1st. Brinson was arrested in Texas, then returned to Washington. Finley has not been found. Others at the party say it was uneventful, and it's not clear what led to a fight outside the house that resulted in gunfire. Eric Hines, Northwest News Radio.
1: A 60-year-old man's been found dead at Eagle Falls. The Seattle Times reports he was found by a bystander Sunday in the water near Index along Highway 2. First responders tried to resuscitate him. According to the Times, a dozen people have died at Eagle Falls between 2020 and 2025. The owner of Archie McPhee Toy Store in Seattle's Wallingford neighborhood says he initially donated $10,000 to Let's Go Washington because the group was supporting a bill aimed at repealing the state income tax. Well, now he's changed his mind and got his money back. Mark Pillow explains he later learned that Political Action Committee is supporting three major bills that LGBTQ plus individuals say attack their rights. He says he is committed to making Archie McPhee a safe place for the LGBTQ plus community. It's 6:34.
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1: And let's find out what's happening in your commute with Karen Trombley.
0: Well, less than a 25-minute ride, Aaron, northbound I-5, shoreline to Everett. Southbound trip is the same. Northbound I-5, you are slow through the work zone over the Ship Canal Bridge with only your two left lanes open. With this setup, northbound express lanes remain open 24-7 with it. Got a crash on your on your 520 westbound off-ramp to 405. It's half blocking the ramp. And if you're heading to the airport, Seattle to SeaTac, less than a 20-minute ride, Federal Way north to SeaTac on I-5. As you make your way southbound from Bellevue to SeaTac on 405, just under a 30-minute ride. And if you're thinking of a weekend road trip already, southbound 405 completely closed on 90 to Sunset Boulevard. That's Friday through Monday. As you make your way on the Valley Freeway, Renton through Auburn, south into Puyallup, less than an hour and you're crash-free off the freeway. There is a crash in Des Moines, 518 westbound right before Des Moines Memorial Drive. Your right lane's blocked. You got a slow go through the area. And as you make your way southbound Tukwila into Tacoma, less a 35-minute crash-free ride in the Northwest News Radio Traffic Center. I'm Karen Trombley.
1: Thanks, Karen. We've got clouds rolling in tonight, lows dipping to about 55. Tomorrow, a 20% chance of rain before 8 in the morning, so that's early. Talking dropping off those kids at school, you might need to bring a rain jacket. Clouds then will become sunny by afternoon, so you got everything on the menu tomorrow. Highs near 69. Tomorrow night, clouds and a low of 54. Outside right now, not bad at all. 69 degrees in Everett, 69 in Puyallup, 69 in Tacoma, 70 in Bellevue, 68. Clear skies right here in Seattle. It's 6:36. A law enacted in 2023 here in Washington concerning runaway minors seeking gender-affirming care is now being challenged by 22 other states. The attorneys general for Idaho and Florida are heading a multi-state coalition urging the U.S. Supreme Court to rule that parents can challenge the law when it comes to their runaway kids. According to a press release from the Idaho AG Raul Labrador, the law allows youth shelters to skip notifying parents when a runaway minor seeks gender-affirming treatment, which can include hormone therapy, surgeries, and other physical changes. The court will review the law and decide whether parents can sue on the basis the law violates their constitutional rights. Well, it seems that diesel prices are finally starting to even out after several days of record-breaking numbers. AAA reports the state average is $7.43 a gallon. That is 2 cents lower than it was yesterday when the most recent record was broken. As for gas prices, the state average for a gallon of regular, $5.57. Well, today is World Alzheimer's Day. This coincides with the release of a new set of videos aimed at helping families identify the disease.
2: About 7.4 million Americans 65 and older now live with Alzheimer's. The Alzheimer's Association is urging families to recognize small changes that may be easy to dismiss as just getting older. These include memory loss that can disrupt daily life, prevent someone from solving problems, speaking or writing, and difficulties understanding visual images. A new video showcasing adult children noticing these things in their mother is aimed at spreading the word.
6: Should we talk about this at your next doctor's appointment?
7: Okay. Now eat your peas.
2: The Alzheimer's Association knows those conversations can be hard, so they're also directing people to their website, 10signs.org. It spells out the 10 behaviors that may be part of the early signs of Alzheimer's. The sooner there's a diagnosis, they say, the better off for both the patient and family getting help. Denise Whitaker, Northwest News Radio.
1: A unique parking structure partially reopened several months after a man was shot and killed there.
5: It was once deemed the coolest place to park in the country. Back in late February, it was a deadly place to park.
8: At this time, we believe that multiple people were shooting. We haven't ironed out the details.
5: Detective Eric Munoz says a man was killed in an apparent fight over a spot in the historic sinking ship garage in Pioneer Square back in February. And it's not the first incident or death there.
8: We know that after hours, there are fights and altercations and things that break out. We just hope that people don't solve those problems with gunfire.
5: The garage was closed for months as a result. Premium Parking, the sinking ship's garage's new operator, opened the three-story facility's rooftop level in late June, and in the next couple of weeks, the second level will reopen. New safety measures are in place, including cameras and employees on duty until 11 p.m. Brian Calvert, Northwest News Radio.
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1: Here's Marina Rockinger.
2: Three news outlets banned by the White House by President Trump last week have now filed a First Amendment lawsuit to restore their access. That's according to a joint statement published by CNN, MS Now, and Politico. Joining me is ABC News legal analyst Royal Oaks. And Royal, what will this lawsuit argue?
9: There are really two arguments. The first is the one everybody's kind of familiar with. Hey, First Amendment provides for the right of free press. And can you really arbitrarily exclude reporters just because you don't like their viewpoints? But the second argument is a due process argument, meaning if you're going to take somebody's First Amendment free speech or free press right away, you have to do it by giving them an opportunity to express their side of the story, have a hearing. And the lawsuit argues that there's a violation both on due process and free press grounds.
2: And what is President Trump's argument for banning them?
9: Trump's argument is that he is entitled as the president to really run the show in terms of White House access when reporters may come in. And he does have a point in the sense that courts have regularly said, look, if it's in the Air Force One context or in the Oval Office, the president really may kick people out even if he doesn't like their politics. But in general, credentialing and the press room where there are plenty of seats, the court have generally ruled against the president there.
2: I'm speaking with ABC News legal analyst Royal Oaks.

0: to make a statement or to attract some sort of attention? What do you suppose is behind the motive to ban those three outlets?
1: One motivation by the president, other than the fact that he sincerely thinks that the fake news is involved and they just don't deserve a seat, is politically, of course, if we're talking about media bias, maybe we're not talking about the war or the economy or Trump's personal personality. That's the sort of cynical political spin on this legal fight. Perhaps the president just wants to distract people from thinking about other political issues. On the other hand, there are two lines of cases in the courts. Sometimes the courts rule for the president's a power to exclude reporters. For example, if there's a presser in the Oval Office or on Air Force One, the courts have regularly said, yeah, the president can kick somebody out even if it's just because he doesn't like their politics.
0: All right, so moving forward with this lawsuit, how long do you think it will take for it to be heard?
1: In the next day or two, the trial court in Washington, D.C. will probably rule on the request for an injunction. Whoever loses at that stage may go up to the D.C. Circuit Court of Appeals, and the loser there may knock on the door of the U.S. Supreme Court. The whole thing could be wrapped up in a week or two.
0: All right, Royal, we always appreciate your insight on these matters. That's ABC News legal analyst Royal Oaks joining us on Northwest News Radio.
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3: This is a Bloomberg Money Minute. Media giant Paramount Skydance reaching a settlement with California and 11 other states that sued to block its planned $110 billion acquisition of rival Warner Brothers Discovery. As part of that settlement, Paramount has agreed to release 30 movies in theaters for each of the next 2 years, spend an extra $17.5 million on filming here in the U.S., and set up independent editorial boards at CBS and CNN. That sent shares of Warner Brothers up 11% today, but it was a rally in AI stocks and in Meta platforms thanks to the popularity of its new Muse AI agent that sent stocks soaring and the Nasdaq to a new record high. The Dow up 366 points, the Nasdaq up 600, and the S&P up 114. Oil closing lower around 96 a barrel on hopes for more talks to end the war. And the New York Yankees nearing a deal to sell a stake in the franchise to a private equity firm, which makes the Yankees valued at over $12 billion. Tom Busby, Bloomberg Radio.
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5: Crash free, and if you're heading to the airport, Seattle to SeaTac or Federal Way north to SeaTac, both ways, you're looking at less than 30 minutes and you're crash free. No issues to report on 405, and as you make your way southbound Bellevue to Renton, less than 25 minutes. Bellevue north to Linwood, you're looking at just about 35 minutes, and no issues as you make your way north on 405 and I-5 Bellevue into Everett. As you make your way southbound I-5 is Shoreline to Seattle, less than a 25-minute ride. Construction overnight closing the 520 eastbound off-ramp to Motlake Boulevard. This is starting at 10 until 6 a.m. tomorrow morning. As you make your way southbound Tukwila into Tacoma, you're moving with no delays. There is construction on the Valley Freeway on northbound 167 from 516 to 212th. This is coming up at 7. Two lanes blocked. It'll stay in place until 4 a.m. tomorrow morning. Also, there's construction in the south sound, southbound I-5 Mounts Road to just about Nisqually River Bridge north end. One and two lanes closed in place now until about 6 o'clock tomorrow morning. In the Northwest News Radio Traffic Center, I'm Karen Trombley.
4: 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Well, let's talk about this forecast and what you can expect tonight. Clouds rolling into town, lows dipping to about 55. Tomorrow, 20% chance of rain before 8 in the morning. So that's early. If you're out the door early, consider finding a rain jacket. Clouds are sticking around, but by the afternoon and evening, sunshine. And highs near 69 degrees. Wednesday, a partly sunny day, our highs near 67. Thursday, chance of rain early or like mid-morning, 11 o'clock. Clouds in a high near 62. So as the clouds roll into town and rain sticks around, we will have cooler temps as the week goes along. 69, 67, 62. Outside right now, though, it's not bad at all. 69 in Everett, 68 in Tacoma, 70 in Bellevue, 68 clear skies right here in Seattle. Well, hockey season is back in the crack and are off to a good start in the preseason. 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
6: Seattle Kraken are back on the ice and went 2-0 in the start of the preseason over the weekend, doubling up the Flames and the

0: Canucks, both 4-2. Head coach Lane Lambert knows his team has some work to do, but is overall pleased with their performance.
1: Really found a way to, you know, grind it out, and I was extremely happy with the commitment, and I was happy with, you know, the togetherness.
0: Seattle will host Las Vegas tomorrow. Their season starts October 1st when they travel to Calgary. Over the weekend, the Sounders extend to a 13-game winless streak, though they're not on a losing streak. They've now found a draw in the last five matches. That's with a 3-3 end to their road match against Colorado. Seattle looking for a long overdue win on Wednesday when they host Salt Lake City here at Lumen Field. Of course, the Seahawks crushing the Arizona Cardinals 31-7 yesterday, but there was quite an unusual scene that went on in a different NFL game.
2: The defense has had to be out there for a long time for Tennessee. Kevin Winston Jr. is getting water sprayed on his cleats.
0: He was getting water sprayed on his cleats because yesterday's game in Nashville was so hot that the artificial turf reached temperatures of 157 degrees. That water to keep the cleats from melting. One of the Eagles' offensive linemen said after the game that his feet were still burning and he had to use several different pairs of cleats because they kept melting. Yesterday's incident in Nashville bringing up more conversation from players who would much rather prefer to play on natural grass. From the sports desk, I'm Zach Wildfang.
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13: 6:51 here at Northwest News Radio. I'm Aaron Wright. Thanks for listening. The state forest trees destined for a mill are now protected thanks to a local coalition. Northwest News Radio's Scott Carty has the story.
14: In May, the Elwha Legacy Forest Coalition raised money to save 2 acres from being harvested just west of Port Angeles.
10: Washington State Standard reports the rights holder, Webster Logging, continued to work with the coalition in August, transferring the rights to 13 more acres for $260,000. Now a deal for 29 acres has been completed, saving what Elizabeth Dunn of Earth Law describes as an ecological sanctuary. The $560,000 price tag was covered by an anonymous donation of $70,000, $75,000 from Patagonia's Holdfast Collective, and more than 7,500 additional GoFundMe donations. Webster Logging held the rights and agreed to selling them for conservation. Scott Carty, Northwest News Radio.
13: A warning to bakers trying to avoid gluten. GF Blends is issuing a recall due to potential undeclared wheat gluten in their all-purpose flour, bread mix, and flatbread pizza mix. The Richland-based manufacturer says the impacted products were made using plantain flour, which is labeled and certified gluten-free. Third-party testing confirmed these flour substitute contain gluten products. In the recall, exceeded the FDA's limit for undeclared wheat gluten. The FDA says they haven't received reports of anyone getting sick from the recalled products. President Trump's got a busy week ahead of him with meetings as the UN General Assembly gathers in New York. News Nation's Hannah Brandt has more.
15: This conference really comes at a time when these overseas conflicts are taking up a lot of the conversation among global leaders. We are expecting President Trump to talk about that as he meets on the sidelines with Ukraine's President Zelensky. We're also expecting a lot of focus on the war with Iran, both of which will come up in his various meetings across the next couple of days.
13: The president is expected to address the UN General Assembly tomorrow morning. It's 6:53.
16: I'm Brian Calvert with the Almanac. A look at what happened on this day in history. It was this day in 1837. A new retail store of jewelry, china, and other fine accessories founded by Mr. Charles Tiffany. It's known as it's Tiffany's, of course. In 1966, musician Jimi Hendrix changed the spelling of his first name to J-I-M-I during a transatlantic flight to London. This day in 1970... Monday Night Football made its debut on ABC. In 2003, the Galileo space mission ends when the probe is crushed in Jupiter's atmosphere. In 2008, the New York Yankees played their last home game at historic Yankee Stadium. And the number one movie at the box office on September 21st, 2011. The 3D re-release of Disney's The Lion King. That's today's Almanac here on Northwest News Radio.
13: Oh, what a classic. It's 6:54.
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13: How are we looking out there, Karen?
17: Well, Seattle north to Everett, Aaron, a 35-minute crash-free ride in less than 40 minutes as you make your way I-5 southbound Tukwila into Tacoma. Valley Freeway, no issues. Looking at your ride on 405 northbound Bellevue to Linwood, less than a 35-minute ride. Truckers and drivers alike, State Route 18 closing at 9, completely eastbound in between Issaquah-Hobart Road to Raging River. It'll stay closed 9 tonight until 5 a.m. tomorrow morning. In the Northwest News Radio Traffic Center, I'm Karen Trombley.
13: Thanks, Karen. Tonight, you can count on clouds, lows dipping to about 55 degrees. Tomorrow, a 20% chance of rain before you head out the door. Clouds then will become sunny, highs reaching about 69 degrees. Tomorrow night, clouds at 54. Wednesday, partly sunny and 67. Thursday, we're looking at rain chances early, then clouds, highs reaching about 62 degrees. So as the week goes longer, we will get cooler. 68 right now in Bremerton, 69 in Everett, 69 in Tacoma, 68 right here in Seattle.
18: Before you pull out of the driveway, check in with me. I'm Libby Kay. I'll tell you what the drive looks like, where it's getting messy, and what route I'd take. 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
33: From ABC News, I'm Stephanie Officer. As access to White House events comes to a near standstill following Trump's decision to ban CNN, MS Now, and Politico from covering him, some continue defending Trump's decision, even as others call it an attack on the freedom of the press.
34: In a joint statement, ABC News, CBS, NBC, CNN, and Fox News saying the public has a vital interest in receiving accurate, independent information about its government. No administration should restrict a news organization because it objects to its reporting. Vice President J.D. Vance, who, unlike Trump, did not impose the ban at his events, defending the president's decision.
35: If you're going to engage in what is effectively far-left propaganda, why would a Republican White House give you special access?
34: Marchers in Austin calling for transparency from ICE agents following the shooting of a delivery driver in the city Sunday. ABC's Pierre Thomas.
36: Protests erupting at the scene.
37: He had a work permit. He was seeking asylum.
36: Perez's lawyer says he came to the country legally, but missed a court date after a hearing notice was sent to an old address.
37: We are fed up with ICE and DHS telling us lies about what has happened in these incidents where people are being murdered and shot.
36: The shooting comes as ICE activity has been surging nationwide.
0: Tragedy for the family of supermodel Cindy Crawford as her only son, Presley Gerber, was found dead Sunday at age 27. ABC's Trevor Ault.
1: The death now being investigated as a suspected overdose, according to Santa Monica police. Sources close to the case telling ABC News Presley Gerber checked into a high-end rehab center on Saturday. He was found dead by staff the next morning. Presley Gerber was struggling with addiction and mental health issues that he says surfaced as a young teenager. Presley Gerber candidly sharing his decade-long battles on social media, posting Mental Health Mondays to help those also struggling.
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2: Will a local city become a leader, or will it cave to pressure from supermarket chains? That's the question before the Seattle City Council on Tuesday. 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
3: At issue is surveillance pricing. It's the practice when a store uses information gleaned from its loyalty programs on your shopping habits and may use that information to influence prices. It's similar to the concept of surge pricing that's already in play every time you go to book a plane ticket or a hotel room. Seattle City Council members will vote and could ban the practice. The council member who's proposing the ban says pricing should be based on the product, not the shopper. Sarah Osborne, a spokesperson for Safeway Albertsons, tells the Times a ban could mean the end of loyalty savings programs and, quote, Safeway does not use customers' personal information to charge them a higher price. We do use customer information responsibly to offer voluntary savings.
2: Meanwhile, vaccine rates continue to fall for Washington kindergartners. During the 2025-26 school year, around 86% of Washington kindergartners met vaccine requirements, according to the State Department of Health. That's down slightly from the year before, which is the same downward trend we've been seeing since the 2020-2021 school year. However, about 90% of K-12 students met the requirements during this past school year, which is about 1% higher than the previous. Overall, the county with the highest vaccine rate is Yakima County, while the lowest is Ponderay. And in other news, diesel prices remain high, but they've stopped breaking records. After several days of setting the state's highest recorded average price, the cost has started to fall. According to AAA, the current state average is $7.43 a gallon. That's about 2 cents lower than it was on Sunday. As for gas prices, the state average for a gallon of regular is now $5.57. I'm Lillian James. 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
10: Hey, anybody see 60 Minutes last night? They had a piece on data centers. Meta, which is Facebook, Alphabet, Amazon, Microsoft, and Oracle have already committed to spending more than $1 trillion of their own infrastructure plans. Many investors say data center developers will need the stock market to complete the build out. We're going to talk about this tomorrow night. The money side of data centers. And don't look now, but there seems to be some growing skepticism on Wall Street for all of this money that's sloshing around. There are a couple of IPOs that were planned that have been pushed back or delayed indefinitely, because some investors are starting to get a little skittish about all this money. We're going to talk about that tomorrow night. Stay right there. There is a new book out called Freedom Round the Globe, A World History of the American Revolution. John Hopkins professor Sarah Persaud joins us to talk about her fascinating look at the American Revolution. Stay right there. And then, of course, we'll have open phones next hour. It's all coming up. America at Night. Back in a moment.
9: This is America at Night with McGraw-Milhaven.

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5: to America at Night with McGraw-Milhaven.
9: Well, they're celebrating our 250th anniversary this year in the great country of America. And everyone knows the story of the American Revolution. Or do we? There is a new book out that is getting a lot of attention. The Financial Times calls it one of the best books of the summer. And the New York Times Book Review calls it an editor's choice. The book is written by our guest, Sarah Pearsall. She is a professor at Johns Hopkins University. The book is called Freedom Round the Globe, A World History of the American Revolution. Sarah Pearsall, welcome to America at Night. Thanks for joining us.
13: Thank you so much, McGraw. It's a pleasure to be here.
9: Tell me, Freedom Around the Globe, what were you trying to do with this book? Fill us in.
13: Well, what I was trying to do was to give a richer international context and to also widen the range of participants in the American Revolution, and especially in terms of the ideals of the Declaration of Independence.
9: Okay, so we all know the American Revolution from the American side of the American Revolution, and we're rediscovering that and discovering that still today. But you look at it from the other side of the world. Take me through that point of view.
13: So it's been a wonderful adventure to witness this 250th anniversary, and part of what I wanted to do was to really help people in the U.S. and elsewhere to think about the range of people and places that are actually involved in the American Revolution, which was, of course, a very significant national event, but also a really significant global event. And the way that I do that is to take readers, every chapter of the book starts outside the 13 colonies and then works its way back to the main sort of more familiar narrative of the American Revolution, the stamp tax and the Declaration of Independence and all of those things. But by thinking of coming at it from this different angle, I think we get a different sense of especially the ideals in the Declaration of Independence, including the really famous ones like life, liberty, and the pursuit of happiness, but also some maybe less considered ones about respect and honor and equality and other ideals that are in that document.
9: All of it runs through the British Empire. Is that safe to say?
13: Well, it doesn't all run through the British Empire. The British Empire is a major player here. And part of my argument is that actually it's an acceleration of slavery and a sense of oppression on the part of a sort of reorganized British Empire in the wake of the Seven Years' War that partly provokes protests and resistance across a lot of different places. So let me give you an example. In Kolkata, in Bengal, in India, there is a terrible famine that's exacerbated by the policies of the English East India Company, which has newly taken over, effectively running Bengal. This is a British corporation that is a sort of joint public-private venture, and they end up partly contributing to creating a terrible famine in 1770. There is protest and resistance at British policies and EIC, East India Company policies in India in this period. And what was surprising to me as I started teaching and researching in this area was that Americans are very aware of these protests, that issues about this famine are circulating in colonial newspapers, and that when Parliament passes the Tea Act in 1773 to reorganize the EIC, Americans see this as effectively giving the East India Company a sort of right to monopolize in America, too, as they had done in India. And they are very explicit in saying that they recognize what the EIC has done in India and that they refuse to accept this treatment for Americans. To me, this was very surprising. It was unexpected to see that there was this range of sort of interest and solidarity, actually, with people in India and their protests against the British Empire there. So partly by looking at moments like that, it's possible to sort of see a much wider range of protests and resistance. And that changes somewhat the questions that we can ask about the American Revolution.
9: India doesn't really show up too much when you talk about the American Revolution. It's kind of interesting now they're sort of rediscovering it. Why did we never know this before? How has this been lost to history?
13: Well, I mean, I think partly, obviously, there's been so much emphasis on local dynamics and such a difficult set of questions to answer. So take the issue about the so-called Tea Party, the destruction of the tea in Boston Harbor in December of 1773. That's a moment that historically, of course, has been really centrally connected with Boston and Massachusetts as a colony. And then the question has frequently been, how is it that other colonies like Virginia saw what happened in Boston and saw it as their own struggle? And that's a huge, important, and really challenging question to answer. So that's drawn most of the attention. But what I want to suggest is that there's another question here, which is, how is this connected with other places? And that wider perspective helps us to see both the local dynamics more clearly, but also to see that actually there is a range of protests against the British Empire in the lead up to sort of 1775. There are Stamp Act protests in Canada. There are Stamp Act protests in the Caribbean. There are protests against the EIC in India. There are protests against West African companies. There are all kinds of resistance at various levels. Why then do those 13 colonies end up joining together and these other ones do not? That is a sort of another large question that I think we really haven't answered. And I think my book is really only one of the early stage books to sort of think about that question. There's been a lot of work on these individual places, but not so much that's pulled them all together and tried to sort of change the questions that we can ask.
9: Sarah Persol is our guest. She's the author of a book called Freedom Round the Globe, A World History of the American Revolution. So in a sense, and we'll sort of drill down in this in a second, but in a sense, these individual skirmishes around the world, either associated through the British Empire or not, inspires our founding fathers to create some type of independent movement. And the extraordinary part is the 13 colonies decide to band together to get it done, as opposed to...
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22: 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I'm David Gura. Today on the show, the Federal Reserve raises rates by 25 basis points. We dig into the hike, the market reaction, and the political fallout.
23: A lot of people thought that he would try to balance what the bond market was asking of him and what the president was asking of him by implying that he was just going to hike the once, that this was one and done. It seems that he has dealt with that issue and maintained his credibility in many important ways by, yeah, he's given us a rationale for he's really quite comfortable hiking and without absolutely pre-committing to it, making it pretty clear that he's prepared to go further.
22: I'm David Gura, and this is The Big Take from Bloomberg News. Today on the show, the Federal Reserve raises rates by 25 basis points unanimously in the face of elevated inflation and elevated uncertainty. Bloomberg Opinion's John Authors is with me, along with Maria Eloisa Capurro, who covers the Fed for Bloomberg News. And the three of us are going to dig into the Fed's latest rate hike, the market reaction, and the political fallout.
24: Plain fact is that inflation is too high and has been for too long.
22: John, you wrote earlier this week that Kevin Warsh kind of walked into a rates trap.
24: Yes.
22: Explain what you meant by that. I can't think of a CPI report that has had as much perceived importance as the one that we got last week.
23: This is one of the more plainly consequential ones. And the irony is that Kevin Warsh has set out his stall of against giving forward guidance, against boxing himself into corners. But the way he presented himself at Jackson Hole a few weeks ago, when he complained that inflation was too high, he made the point that the level of inflation is unacceptable. He didn't talk about the direction of travel. He wasn't talking about are things steadily improving. He was saying this is too high. And the problem he then had was that last month's report, the level is still too high if you're serious about the Fed's target because of oil. Thus, he's more or less boxed himself into hiking because of the framework he gave us only a couple of weeks ago and because credibility is so important.
22: Maria Eloise, I saw you in Jackson Hole after that speech. Was it immediately evident to you when he delivered it that this trap had been set and indeed he was wandering into it?
25: It was definitely something that we were asking people where they felt like caged into September. But I think it's useful also to take a few steps before that, back. And the reality is that there were members of the committee. This is not just Kevin Warsh. Mm-hmm. This is a committee for other people voting. There were already members of the committee who felt back in July that there was enough reason to hike. So we had three dissents in favor of a quarter point hike. And at the same time, we've had most recently, even after Warsh's speech, other members of the committee also saying that they're very concerned about inflation, that if August came in hot, they would be willing to consider a hike. So it is pressure building also, I would say, like around him. in the sense of war, he also came to Jackson Hole very pressured to deliver or to explain his thinking a little bit more.
0: Because he was so reluctant to do so.
25: Exactly. And it's not, as John was saying, not just his reluctancy to give forward guidance in terms of where interest rates are going, but he also wasn't giving much of his thinking around anything on the economy. July's presser was very criticized. Uh-huh. His answers to reporters were not very detailed into what is he thinking about inflation, where is he seeing signs that concern him, what does he think about the employment. So I felt like he felt forced to be more direct, and he was.
0: How direct was he in talking both about the rate hike and the rationale behind it?
23: He was perhaps slightly more direct than he might have been. You could argue that he was arguing to a constituency of one, i.e. Donald Trump, in making it several times clear that this was from because of the economy being stronger than people thought it was, and that, you know, that geopolitics had moved against. But that was an interesting way to frame it. Which he came up with several times. If you listened very carefully, he was saying that he was embracing a discipline rather than a decision.
24: Last month in Wyoming, I expressed my commitment to a monetary policy discipline, not to a decision.
23: So I think your average, you know, psychological profiler, if this was a thriller, would say that he's giving the game away that he does indeed expect to hike further.
25: And that's what the dot plots said today as well.
23: The
25: right?
23: Dot plots say that, and Bloomberg's beautiful WIRP is now even clearer that we've got three more hikes after this one, four hikes total. This is going to be a true tightening cycle. And that is a quite remarkable shift in a very swift period of time, which has been accompanied, I would argue, by a really quite surprisingly mild reaction in the stock market.
0: We go to the WIRP function, the World Interest Rate Probability function, the Fed Funds Future Rate function on the terminal, and see, there was such conviction among investors that the Fed was going to raise rates today. 2 p.m., headline flashes on the terminal. I get up and look at you, John, across the newsroom. Your eyes, eagle eyes, glued to your worksheet, looking at the market reaction. Walk us through what you saw, what your takeaways were from the way that the market reacted to the decision today and the chairman's comments at the press conference.
23: I mean, the most obvious reaction, which held up, was the dollar.
0: Mm-hmm.
23: Looks as though currency traders weren't expecting this hawkish a move. And I think the statement also similarly had more of an implication that they were going further than had initially been thought. And you did see higher rates, all other things equal, attract funds to where the higher rates to be had strengthen the dollar, all else equal. So the dollar was the one that, most startled me, and most interested me. The other thing that intrigued me, you know, the stock market, you know, we are below the peak. We're about 3%-ish below where the peak was. We're still up 10% for the year. If you ask me, this was more hawkish than expected, should therefore very directly mean that stocks should go down a bit. And they did, but they really didn't go down all that much. And that was quite interesting. There were moments during the press conference when the stock market seemed to be getting more nervous, but you're still down 0.5% for the day, after plainly more hawkish, worse for stocks than expected announcement suggests basically that we can handle this, that Kevin Walsh is right when he says he finds it hard to say that conditions are restrictive at the moment. He's just hiked rates and the stock market is still very close to a really impressive all-time high.
0: John, let's talk about how we got here. Just give us the 30,000-foot view of how this economy is doing now, what the data are telling us and policymakers about jobs and inflation as well.
23: Well, we've got to bear in mind that we're looking at the economy in the aggregate, but at the aggregate level, particularly thanks to the unexpected positive shock coming from all the money being spent on AI. There's no great positive shock from productivity helped by it yet, but there plainly is a very big positive shock from the sheer amount of money being spent on building it out. The economy is fine. Nominal GDP is rising at levels that's outside of the really big distortions around the pandemic we haven't seen in 20 odd years since before the global financial crisis, and didn't really very often see grow any faster than this for the 10 years before that, which, given that the economy is that much bigger these days, starting from a higher base, that's a good place to be. If you look at financial conditions, Bloomberg has lots of very cunning ways of smooshing together lots of different measures of exactly how tight money is. Financial conditions are pretty much as easy as they have ever been since we've been measuring them, which again goes back some decades. So there is no way on earth that you cannot survive one pathetic little 25 basis point rise in the Fed funds rate. Companies are raising money with no problem at all. And where there is at least some reason to think that inflation is higher than ideal and that it's worth taking some steps to reduce it, particularly given that there is a very serious problem with inequality, which is very directly worsened when inflation is high. Ergo, from 30,000 feet, there's an argument for rates to be somewhat higher than they are now.
1: So, John, in that trap that you described, there were the political pressures that Kevin Warsh is under, and then there's this other mechanism, this other part of the trap, which focuses on sort of the way that the market is responding. And you know, Warsh talked about referees and players and the like here back in July. Are you surprised by the degree to which that market mechanism has him most caged in right now?
23: I am a little. I mean, it was the World Cup was on them. Lots of Americans suddenly discovered the world's game. You
25: know, which we already know.
9: You both
25: know.
9: Europeans and English people obviously
25: exactly.
9: know what it's like to win the World Cup, unlike Americans.
25: But we won it four times.
2: Brutal. Brutal.
25: According to the FIFA.
2: We digress.
23: We digress into subjects which may or may not interest us, even more than monetary policy. I think the trap is we are in this very difficult situation. There are two important points. One is, Donald Trump has been prepared to take much more direct action against Jay Powell than any president had done in previous history against a Fed chairman.
2: Jay Powell's still a governor.
23: A governor. There are limits to what he can do, but plainly he can make your personal life very difficult. And Lisa Cook could tell you this as well. The other thing is, at this point, and this could actually surprisingly point to how important the midterms turn out to be, Warsh's term lasts longer than Trump's. Unless you can find a way to actually fire him, which we discovered with Jay Powell is pretty difficult, he can just outlast this guy now. And a lot could depend on the midterms. If this is a really major blue wave rebuke to Trumpism, which is possible, then Trump can huff and puff a lot more and we have a more truly independent Fed chair. If it turns out, and again, I regard this as about equally likely to the big blue wave, that he barely loses the House, holds onto the Senate quite comfortably, quite a number of big Trumpy politicians actually get back in, and you still have a fairly empowered president with the Senate behind him for another 2 years, even if he's a lamer duck than he was, that could make quite a big difference to the politics of exactly how Kevin Warsh is able to do his business, exactly how independent he can be.
1: 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I'm David Gura, and I spoke with Bloomberg Opinion's John Authors and Bloomberg News Fed reporter Maria Eloisa Capurro about the latest Federal Reserve interest rate hike. You can hear the rest of the episode on the Big Take wherever you get your podcasts.
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4: On Tuesday, Seattle City Council members will vote on surveillance pricing, where a store uses information from its loyalty programs on your shopping habits and may use that information to influence prices. The council could ban the practice. Meanwhile, we're seeing a decline in Washington kindergartners getting vaccinated. According to the State Department of Health, around 90% of K-12 students met vaccine requirements during the 2025-26 school year. However, the overall amount of kindergartners meeting those requirements fell slightly at around 86%. And in other news, Seattle is ranked number 2 overall for best cities for women, according to Wallet Hub. It's ranked number 8 individually for social well-being and down at 19 for access to health care. I'm Lillian James. 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
4: Tuesday is the first official day of fall, and it will definitely feel like it. We'll start the day in the mid-50s with overcast skies. There is a chance you'll see some rain in the late morning, but nothing too crazy. Our high for the day will be in the high 60s before dropping right back down into the mid-50s overnight. As for sunshine, don't expect for much. Most of the day will be overcast with some sunbreaks in the afternoon. I'm Lillian James. 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
26: 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We'll see you there.
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0: 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Today, Eric Balchunas and I speak with Isabel Lee of Bloomberg News about new ETFs to watch. Okay, Eric, what's our big hit this episode?
1: So I just sort them by assets, and I look, okay, what was the one with the most assets so far this month? And the answer is kind of a shocker. The investment house ETF, TIH. Never heard of it. It sounds like a one-off, and I looked. It is under the white label ETF Architect. So then I'm like, it's probably a 351 exchange, and it is. But it has, I believe, 600 million. That's a lot for a
0: reminder
1: newbie.
0: For people who don't know what a 351 conversion is.
1: So if you have, let's say you have a stock or two, or and they've had so much gains, and you just don't want to realize those gains now, there's a way to work with an ETF issuer to diversify your portfolio and move those stocks into a diversified ETF and defer your tax on that. And that way you can have, it's sort of like saying, hey, I have NVIDIA and this other stock, and they're like really, really have a lot of gains, and I don't want to realize them. So let me move them. I wish I had just like a Vanguard fund instead, but I don't want to sell those and buy Vanguard because it's a huge tax hit. So you can kind of merge those into a Vanguardian ETF and have a diversification, and then defer your gains. You don't lose the basis that you bought it at. So you do pay, but you can defer. And there's been a couple of Bloomberg News articles on it. And there's a spectrum.
0: Much more popular.
1: Yeah. There's a spirit of the law, and they're pushing it a little. But
2: yes.
1: This one looks pretty straightforward under ETF Architect. And this is a growing business. I think there's $17 billion worth of these.
2: We have written a

0: lot about these stories and actually getting to the bottom of who is actually doing this, the families, it's becoming harder and harder. Although some are out there, like in our story, we wrote Melvin Capital.
1: Yeah.
0: That's like, you know, the famous Gabe Plotkin, who we all knew him from the GameStop era and a lot of other rich families. It's not illegal, but it's just to Eric's point, I think you just don't want to get any attention when it comes to, you know, lots of money and lots of taxes.
1: Yeah.
0: And like I looked into this ETF and they hold all the big tech companies that you can imagine. I mean, all of these tech bros out there, I think they're just so unimaginably rich. I'm sure you've seen this meme on Twitter or X now, Eric, like the SK Hynix or Samsung bros, like they're just so darn rich now.
2: Yeah, I think it's probably more of the older generation, I think, generally, because they have been in this market now for 20, 30 years, and they have a lot of gains, and they hate taxes. And honestly, this move has been going on for a long time in the institutional world. Like if you're in the really, really rich bracket, you could just call up your banker, basically, and do a you can convert your stock into a what's called an exchange fund.
0: Yeah.
2: So this is just democratizing that move. Now, what's interesting is they actually open these up. So in a Schwab account, you can get in on these. So not all of them are done like bespoke. There's actually opening up to just regular people.
0: Mm-hmm.
2: Long story short, huge trend, kind of complex, but generally a tax story. So when you look at the holdings of this, it just looks like the S&P. It's nothing special. Nobody's bought it since this.
1: I was going to ask. So the flows like a one-time event effectively?
2: Yeah. They're not launching this thinking, let's get all this money.
0: Yeah.
2: So I was hesitant to pick it, but I thought it was a good time to talk about this because there's been a ton of news articles on it. And I was just at the ETF Architect had their annual event, which I speak at every other year. And it was really good event, but I'd say a third of the sessions were on tax strategies. And the guy, Brett Sullivan, who's really known for this, he's a specialist. He was there talking about it. I mean, and his general message was, look, you have to be smart about this. And you have to be like, you have to adhere to some basic rules and principles. You can't go too hog wild. And I agree with that. I think ETF businesses, though, like, you know, they like to push the envelope. So I think what now the Treasury may look at this and there may be a line drawn somewhere. I won't get into the details, but it has to do with how many stocks you can come in with and how to diversify. There's like percentages.
1: Because I'm the house now, says Scott
0: Besson.
1: You
0: are the house now.
2: I know.
1: I'm the house now.
2: I don't
1: want to cross the house, man.
2: I am the law.
1: Yeah.
2: That's what that reminds me of.
1: I'm the captain now.
2: Yeah, I'm the captain. Yeah.
1: Okay, so if I have the money and I want to do one of these 351 conversions and someone creates this ETF for me, how much are they charging in the basis points in this ETF? Like, is there a silver lining in this ETF, which is that maybe it's cheap?
0: It's 100 basis points, Joel. So I'm not sure if you'd want to do that. It's kind of pricey for... Is it pricey, Eric?
2: I don't totally understand the high fee, to be honest with you. So that... And if you look
1: maybe
2: at
1: the moat.
2: If you look at the stocks, I mean, you can get that for 3 bips now, too. Yeah. This is not about a product that they're trying to get investors into, I don't think. However, I've seen bespoke products come in. There's one that was recently put out that CalPERS seeded with State Street. And a lot of times those are pretty low cost because I think State Street's like, look, we have this anchor tenant. Let's make it lower fee and competitive just in case other people want to come in. This one just doesn't seem like it cares, which is fine. You know, like there's a group of people who convert separate accounts. Like ETFs are just so damn benefit rich that people convert a lot of things into them. And not everybody cares about getting new investors. Most of them do. This is just an example of one that doesn't. But it's a new world. You know, normally I would go to the top of the list and see like a BlackRock or Vanguard ETF. And now you never know what you're going to see up there.
0: I'm glad you picked this because again, it shows that asset managers are increasingly using tax efficient packages and ETF is one of them. And you got into a healthy debate on X about this. And I saw it that it's tax deferral. It's not really like, like you're never going to pay taxes anymore. And I think that's the important thing that people just need to remember.
2: Yeah. I mean, the headline will say Dodge, you know, from Bloomberg. And I understand you could do mental gymnastics and say it is a Dodge you'll get more clicks, which I can understand. I try to get clicks too. Don't worry. But I think you put deferment in a headline. I'm sorry. It's just like investor repellent. It's like, that's so boring of a word anyway. Believe me, I know because I put institutional in the name of a book and like, it was like spraying reader repellent on the title. And so deferment is sort of like that, but Dodge is like a little more like, ooh, what's going on here? So I get it, but in the story, they say it's deferment and that's what an industry would push back on. However, you could say, well, the government really should have that money now.
0: Yeah.
2: Then they can do other things with it. Whereas you defer, you're starving the government of money, and you can actually invest it and make more money. So therefore, I looked up the word dodge, and it means to avoid completely. So I just think definitionally defer is more accurate.
0: Thank you for that GRE lesson, Eric.
1: Okay, I'm curious how you're going to follow that, since that was a little bit of a wild card. What's our actual wild card ETF for this episode?
2: All right, you ready for this one?
1: Yeah.
2: I'm going to drop a new Wall Street acronym on you. You know the Mag 7?
1: Yes.
2: You're ready for Mangoes, okay? The Yorkville America Mangoes Plus Index ETF, ticker FRUT, F-R-U-T.
0: The ticker is the winner for me. Although we've seen a lot of filings about mangoes. I don't think they invented mangoes.
1: I don't even know what mango mean again.
0: Mango stands for Meta, Anthropic, NVIDIA, Google/Alphabet, OpenAI, and SpaceX. And I think the noteworthy thing there is that there are two companies there that are private. Mm-hmm. So again, this is a story
1: going of, public, we think.
0: Yes, we think. Our reporting says soon. But again, if this just talks to us about the putting private assets in an ETF, how that will work, is it going to be in an SPV or do they have a cap table exposure and all that? But yes, Mangoes is a new thing. I was trying to make an index of it to compare it to Mag 7. And I was like, oh my gosh, you're so silly. Again, two companies are so private.
2: Yeah. And it does hold, there was a leveraged Mangoes that came out, but it doesn't hold those two privates. And so they actually lowercased letters.
0: No, stop. A and O. Really?
2: Yeah.
0: This is too much.
2: Yeah, this is too much. Anyway, this one is legit though, because now it does OpenAI and Anthropic through special purpose vehicles, but it's pretty much all you can do unless you have a connection. Yeah. And this one actually, the plus.
1: Those must be placeholders too. Like wait until they go public and then it'll be
2: absolutely
1: replaced.
2: Yep.
0: And then when they go public, those two companies, then what makes this special? It's just going to be like any other.
2: Well, company. AI is not going away.
0: I guess
2: But Anthropic, I mean, some of the debates around Anthropic and like how these AI is going to like destroy the human race. This is heavy duty stuff. So I think for an investor, like I know when I travel around and talk to like regular investors, they really want to get in on AI. They think it's going to be big. So even if it holds it after it goes public, maybe there's a downturn because there's like SpaceX, you know, it goes public and then people sell it.
0: Exactly.
2: Over time, I just think like, is OpenAI and Anthropic really going to go away? I mean, this is a big trend. They also have a plus on there and they own what's called the Parabolic Seven.
0: What is that?
2: This is like, these reminds me of the Western movies of like the '50s, like the Magnificent Seven and like the Hardcore Eight, whatever. Okay. Anyway.
0: No one remembers.
2: The Parabolic Seven. SanDisk, Marvel, Micron, Intel, Dell, AMD, and Broadcom.
1: So it's like the support network.
2: Yeah. So, I mean, these are some hot, highfalutin stocks here, Joel. So I could see this maybe gaining attraction. Like this is the kind of ETF that could go on a run. Now, whether it like takes over from the Mag 7 and Mangoes becomes like a household word, I don't know. I have not heard it outside of these ETF filings. Like no one's running around saying like Mangoes this, Mango that. Whereas Mag 7 is definitely in like the vernacular.
1: It's still early.
2: It's still early.
0: Yeah.
2: But anyway.
1: People are talking about mangoes though. And a thing I did not know, there are hundreds of species of mangoes. Did you know that?
0: Of course. The Philippines has the best mangoes.
2: So it makes sense, metaphor.
1: I think India is going to dispute that.
0: But my husband actually, who is Indian, this is the biggest debate in our home.
1: He says his are better.
0: Of course.
2: No. And how about the other debate with we have the cleaning people come sometimes. And then, because we always talk about my wife, is insane the day before they come. She like cleans the whole house. And if I have anything lying around, she's like, clean it up. And I'm like, well, what's the point of having the people come then?
1: This is called the pre-clean.
2: Yeah.
0: Of course. You always have to clean before the kind cleaning lady comes. So the kind cleaning lady doesn't think you're messy.
2: That's the thing. It's about the image that she's portraying. And I'm like, oh my God, the day before the cleaners come is always like.
1: It's not the day. It's the 5 minutes before.
0: Wait, do you do that?
2: My wife's way prior planning.
1: I shove everything in a closet or the laundry hamper and I'm like, take it as it is. But it's a thing.
0: We clean because we don't want to.
1: We don't clean. We just like sort.
0: We don't want the cleaners to think that this client is the messiest.
1: That's why. Yeah.
0: We want to be the best.
2: I know. It's a very.
0: I'm with your wife on this one, Eric.
2: Yeah.
1: So how many mango ETFs are we going to see?
2: So I think we have a couple on the market. I think we're going to see probably like six or seven and then we'll see if they take off. If they do, we'll see way more, but I know, Corgi, of course they have one. They have everything. Corgi
1: only
2: has
1: one.
2: Yeah.
1: We'll see.
2: There might be two. They probably have a leverage too. I can't remember, but I know they have one, at least straight up one. But the Yorkville one I'm tracking because it does have the privates in there.
1: And what was the ticker?
2: FRUT. FRUT. Good ticker.
0: It's hard to 50 basis points, right?
2: 50 bips. Not bad. I mean, it's reasonable for a hot saucian type product.
1: All right. Final category. Love this one in general. Good luck with that. Who's our winner?
2: The HedgEye Hedged Bitcoin ETF, HBIT. The reason I picked this one is because it's, again, very late in the Bitcoin launching, number one. Number two, hedged. Bitcoin, I think, is a hot sauce. And I think that when you have a portfolio, most people who use ETFs are going to have just a little Bitcoin. They don't want to hedge. They don't want any part of that. They want to experience the pure melt-up. Bitcoin went up like 25% or something in like a couple weeks. When it moves quick.
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12: From ABC News, I'm Stephanie Officer. A blown circuit in Philadelphia and a cut fiber line in New Jersey shut down most of the region's air traffic control systems Monday, triggering a large ground stop at many of the country's busiest airports, impacting thousands in places including Philly, New York, D.C., and Boston. ABC's Gio Benitez.
13: The ground stops expanding to Washington, D.C., New York City's JFK, and LaGuardia impacted too. Nearly 100 flights diverted, some flights leaving Europe for the U.S. also turning back.
14: The FAA has implemented a ground stop for all traffic into the New York area.
13: Today's incident comes just 24 hours after a separate equipment failure at New York's regional facility Sunday. Flights slowed for several hours. The FAA now investigating.
12: Lindsay Clancy's defense attorneys today filed a motion to dismiss the murder case against her, arguing that retrying it would amount to double jeopardy.
15: Lindsay Clancy's defense attorneys argue that the judge who oversaw the case failed to properly investigate whether the holdout juror who prompted the mistrial followed the court's instruction on reasonable doubt. They argue that the judge had viable choices other than declaring a mistrial, and that trying the case all over again would subject the Massachusetts mother to double jeopardy. Defense lawyers also want the judge to question that juror about whether he was truthful during the jury selection process. Clancy's due back in court next week for the first time since the mistrial. Peter Harlamus, ABC News.
12: Earl Spencer biting back against claims from Buckingham Palace. ABC's Maggie Rulli.
16: The brother of Princess Diana now accusing King Charles of gaslighting him after Buckingham Palace pushed back against his claims of a heated exchange with then Prince Charles days before Diana's funeral.
17: I'll never forget the five words, we'll forget her soon enough.
16: Spencer taking on that rare response from the palace, which said in part, fraternal grief can cloud reason, affect judgment, and color memory in ways others do not recognize.
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18: Will a local city become a leader, or will it cave to pressure from supermarket chains? That's the question before the Seattle City Council on Tuesday. 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
19: At issue is surveillance pricing. It's the practice when a store uses information gleaned from its loyalty programs on your shopping habits and may use that information to influence prices. It's similar to the concept of surge pricing that's already in play every time you go to book a plane ticket or a hotel room. Seattle City Council members will vote and could ban the practice. The council member who's proposing the ban says pricing should be based on the product, not the shopper. Sarah Osborne, a spokesperson for Safeway Albertsons, tells the Times a ban could mean the end of loyalty savings programs and, quote, Safeway does not use customers' personal information to charge them a higher price. We do use customer information responsibly to offer voluntary savings.
18: Meanwhile, vaccine rates continue to fall for Washington kindergartners. During the 2025-26 school year, around 86% of Washington kindergartners met vaccine requirements, according to the State Department of Health. That's down slightly from the year before, which is the same downward trend we've been seeing since the 2020 to 2021 school year. However, about 90% of K-12 students met the requirements during this past school year, which is about 1% higher than the previous. Overall, the county with the highest vaccine rate is Yakima County, while the lowest is Ponderay. And in other news, diesel prices remain high, but they've stopped breaking records. After several days of setting the state's highest recorded average price, the cost has started to fall. According to AAA, the current state average is $7.43 a gallon. That's about 2 cents lower than it was on Sunday. As for gas prices, the state average for a gallon of regular is now $5.57. I'm Lillian James. 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
30: Welcome to the Bloomberg Law Show. I'm June Grosso. Ahead in this hour, President Trump is sued for banning three media outlets from White House coverage. Protests in Austin, Texas after the latest ICE shooting. And a federal appeals court says the government can search your phone without any reason at a border.

0: It's sick. I mean, there's something wrong with a country that can allow people to write purposely negative stories. Now, if they want to write them, that's fine. But I don't have to let them into my, into the people's house.
1: President Trump is banning CNN, MS Now, and Politico from the White House because he doesn't like their coverage of him.
0: It's really just cumulative stories over the last few years. You get sick of it.
1: The news outlet sued Trump today, saying that the ban is a direct assault on the First Amendment. The ban marks a significant escalation in the administration's efforts to curb press access to events and spaces that are in the public interest, a move no president before Trump has ever taken, even seeming to take former President Barack Obama by surprise.
2: You just can't come to the White House press briefings anymore because you're giving the current president unfavorable coverage. I'm trying to think what would have happened if I had said, you know what, Fox News, get out of here. It's unimaginable.
1: President Trump is banning CNN, MS Now, and Politico from the White House because he doesn't like their coverage of him. Trump said that he was going to ban these outlets, citing what he said was unfavorable coverage of his administration. A very simple ban. I don't want them in my office. I don't want them here. I would say the ban would go as far as you can. What's your first reaction to this ban?
3: Well, my first reaction is this is more of the same with regard to the sort of longstanding war on the press, right? So ever since Trump entered politics, he's been railing against the press and journalists, and particularly outlets that report critically on the administration or him. And when they report things he doesn't like, he denigrates them. He calls it fake news. And now in the second term, he's taking more concrete actions than he was in the first term. So this is an escalation. It's blatantly unconstitutional to exclude the press or particular journalists or particular media based on the point of view that they publish or the content of what they publish, whether he likes it or not. That is the definition of a free press, that the president can't just pick and choose the coverage he wants. Every president would like to do that, of course. But only in authoritarian countries can you actually, again, pick and choose which news gets reported and punish reporters that don't sort of toe the party line.
1: What Trump calls fake news is coverage of him and his administration that's negative. But let's just say that one outlet repeatedly made mistakes in their coverage. Let's take that as a hypothetical. Would that affect the analysis here at all?
3: Right, which hasn't been demonstrated, but, you know, hypothetically, you know, look, fake news used to have a real meaning in the sense that, you know, it was made up stories, things that didn't actually happen, but that the press reported as true. That's all now coming from the White House. The made up stuff, the facts that don't exist, or the sort of alternative facts, as they were once called in the first Trump presidency. You can't punish the press because it makes mistakes either. I mean, you can sue them, and Trump has. He's sued plenty of media outlets, as you know, for defamation and election fraud and other types of claims. He typically loses those cases because he doesn't have evidence that the media is actually making up stories or knows what it's reporting is false or is reckless with regard to its truth. So it really is a case of when you open up a place like the White House and you invite journalists in, you are constrained with respect to how and whether you can exclude them. And one thing you can't do is just sort of enact or impose a ban on news media that you don't like. And in addition to sort of the First Amendment problems with that, there's something called the Due Process Clause, which means when you credential reporters, they have some entitlement to notice and an opportunity to contest in your hypothetical non-factual reporting or whatever it may be, the basis for their ban. And he hasn't given that either. He just sort of issued an edict on Truth Social and then in the press briefing. And so there are due process problems, there are First Amendment problems. As I said, it's just blatantly unconstitutional.
1: So the outlets are suing, obviously. Is there anything that stands out to you in their lawsuit, or is it basically what you just talked about?
3: I mean, it's essentially the same thing. It's a bit of a replay of the lawsuit the Associated Press filed when it was excluded from, in that case, Air Force One and the Oval Office because it refused to use Gulf of America instead of Gulf of Mexico. That case is still being litigated. This is different because it's a broader ban. It's not just the Oval Office or Air Force One, where the president may have greater control over who he communicates with in terms of press and others. It just bans them from the White House grounds. And you had reporters stopped at the gates, as you know, their credentials confiscated, in some cases by the Secret Service. So the lawsuit does say this is viewpoint-based discrimination in what is called a public forum, sort of a First Amendment term for government property that's been open to some extent to, in this case, press activity, that it's also retaliation for reporting that the president doesn't like, and retaliation claims have just mushroomed all over the place during the second Trump presidency because he's vindictive and he goes after not just media outlets, but as you know, reporters in very personal ways, right? So again, this is an escalation. It's a broader ban than the thing that happened to the AP. It's good that they're suing to assert their rights because the press has been pretty, I don't know, welcoming of this sort of abuse, but sort of putting up with it to some degree. And so it's good to see some pushback.
1: As far as the AP, did they get a preliminary injunction or anything to allow them to cover what he excluded them from?
3: Yeah, they got a preliminary injunction from the district court, and then the government appealed, and they got a stay from a divided panel of the D.C. Circuit. And that litigation is ongoing. So there's a stay that the government got or obtained from the D.C. Circuit, and now it is up on the merits. So in that lawsuit, right, as I said, the spaces at issue were Air Force One, the Oval Office. That's a tougher case to make, not an impossible one, but the panel that granted the stay was of the view that those spaces are not, in fact, a kind of public forum. The president can decide who he meets with in the Oval Office or on Air Force One. At some point in the opinion in the D.C. Circuit, they said, well, you know, if Trump grants an interview to Laura Ingraham, he doesn't have to then grant one to Rachel Maddow. So he can pick and choose who he wants to give an interview to. But it distinguished specifically the D.C. Circuit places like press briefing rooms in the White House, which are clearly open for a particular purpose. And there the viewpoint neutrality rules do apply quite clearly.
1: Actually, Trump loves press coverage. He hardly ever passes a microphone without answering questions. And he has almost daily Q&As in the Oval Office. But now the major news outlets are stopping pool coverage of the president. So just to explain for those that may not know, so there's a pool that covers White House events so that you have one camera there covering it for all the outlets and then, you know, individual reporters. So CNN was supposed to be the pool that covered him on the New York trip. The email said that effective today, the TV pool will not be covering events designated as pool coverage of the president. And ABC News, CBS News, CNN, Fox News, and NBC signed that. So is this going to hurt him at all because he's not going to get the same kind of coverage he would have?
3: Well, he always gets coverage, right? So I think the president knows there's a way that he can go above the press, which is why his social media account is so active, right? So he doesn't need the press in the way that, say, past presidents did to sort of mediate between him and audiences. I will say it's baffling the extent to which he gets credit for being, quote, transparent. Just to appear before the media and then say things that are blatantly false, and then when you're checked on the falsity of them, to sort of personally in an ad hominem way to attack reporters, I don't think a president should get credit for that. I think, you know, if you want to play the yardstick game, which president has lied more than this one to the assembled press? And, you know, when I mentioned pushback or backboning earlier with regard to the press, a lot of people think, you know, why do they just sit there and take it? Especially the female journalists who are routinely subject to the sort of personal abuse, the piggy comment and the rest. And of course, you know, they have professional standards and they're trying to uphold decorum. So a shouting match with the president's no good and they don't want to be denied access. But I just don't think that assembling a bunch of people from the press and then berating and lying to them is actually what transparency means. So you could count the number of pressers the president holds, that's fine, but the content of those pressers, I think, should be looked at too.
1: You mentioned the escalation with AP, but also the Treasury Department excluded journalists from several outlets, including Bloomberg News, the New York Times, and the Wall Street Journal from covering the Group of 20 Finance Ministers Summit.
3: Don't think there's been a lawsuit over that. There have been lawsuits filed by the New York Times, in particular over new Pentagon press policies, and those have been successful so far in the court. So this is sort of an extensive, all of executive branch campaign against the press. So, you know, the FTC, the FCC, which has been at war with Disney and ABC, you and I have talked about that. It's not just the one thing. To sort of take a wider lens here, and sometimes those restrictions result in lawsuits, and I'm suspecting sometimes they result in, I don't know if you call it negotiations or behind the scenes rather than litigation, but they're all troubling from a First Amendment perspective, putting aside the sort of technicalities of First Amendment doctrine or due process rights. It is not committing yourself to a free press to conduct yourself the way this administration is. Quite the opposite.
1: 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This is Bloomberg.
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1: I've been talking to First Amendment Professor Timothy Zick of William & Mary Law School about President Trump banning three major news organizations from the White House and the lawsuit they filed against him on First Amendment grounds. Tim, President Trump acknowledged that the ban could be struck down by a judge, but he said, I think it's good to point it out whether it survives or doesn't, which is, you know, his let the courts decide, but it doesn't matter because it's the litigation that counts.
3: Yes, I made this point before, but I think this administration is exceptional in lots of different ways. But one of the ways they're exceptional is they don't seem to care about winning in court or even impressing judges with, you know, their work, their ethical standards, and so forth. The point is the fight. And when he sues the press, the point is to make them defend themselves and put up money to do it. And it's good politics for him to be a plaintiff and the New York Times and the Wall Street Journal to be defendants and so forth. So I think this is more of the same. And when a judge ultimately strikes this down and will strike it down, I predict, they'll call the judge a rogue judge or a liberal judge, no matter which president appointed the judge. And so it's all part of the fight. And the point of it is to pick the fight and to keep this sort of war against journalists and the free press in the news. And it's just part of their political playbook at this point. And when he says things like, I'm banning the free press, you're just saying the quiet part really, really out loud in front of a bunch of journalists, no less. So I think that is the sort of thinking, if you want to call it that, that's going on with regard to, you know, something so blatantly unconstitutional, and you know it is, hasn't clearly been passed through any lawyer's desk, right? No lawyers put eyes on that. I think he took some people in his administration by surprise. And of course, then they'll go out and defend it because, you know, you shouldn't be allowed in a free country to report the news as you see it based on your reporting. It's just such an astoundingly backwards statement and it's indefensible, but they will defend it.
1: No other administration has done this, but has any other administration come close or, you know, tried to restrain the press as much as Trump has?
3: I mean, it's a broad historical question, right? So as people will point out when they write about these things, no president loves the press. All presidents chafe at negative coverage. They all complain about the press. But I think that's where the separation begins, right? Complaining about the press is something Trump has every right to do, and he does it all the time. Using the levers of government to punish press because, specifically, you don't like their coverage. So this is not like a national security case. This is not a wartime dissent is hurting America type situation. This is just a blatant viewpoint-based discrimination, and I'm not aware of any president in the history of the United States that's taken that sort of measure. Surely there were presidents who wanted to. Richard Nixon comes to mind, but he was constrained in ways that Trump isn't, both internally by his own White House counsel and, of course, externally by members of Congress who didn't support everything he wanted to do. So he had his enemies list and clearly was engaged in, you know, some surveillance of the press and harassment of the press. But as with other things, Trump just takes it, you know, four steps further. And there really isn't, I think, a historical analog in this country, I should note.
1: I'm also curious why he picked those particular outlets and didn't also ban the, you know, the New York Times. Which,
3: well, he said more to come.
1: True.
3: It's not clear. There won't be more on the list by the time the list is compiled. But of course, he's simultaneously appalled at the New York Times coverage, but happy to pick up the phone and try to manipulate that coverage. So, yeah, I'm not convinced those are the only outlets that will come in for this sort of treatment or some other petty, vindictive limitation on their coverage. And, you know, he's sort of at war with the New York Times in the Pentagon case. They're the ones who stepped up, I think, solely. The Pentagon Press Corps walked out. But in terms of filing a lawsuit, I think it's the New York Times that stood alone with support as a plaintiff in the lawsuit. So, yeah, there are plenty of outlets that he doesn't like. I'm sure he would prefer to have a press briefing room full of Laura Loomers and other people who are just, you know, lob sycophantic softballs up to him and he knocks them out of the park, or he thinks he does. That's not a functioning free press. That's not democracy. I think they know better, but for reasons we've discussed, they're doing this anyway.
1: This is also reminiscent of what happened during the first administration with then CNN reporter Jim Acosta.
3: He won his case, too, when they decredentialed him because the president didn't like the way he asked questions and the questions he asked in terms of their content. He won his case not on First Amendment grounds, but due process grounds.
1: Yeah,
3: the D.C. Circuit has very strong free press law on these sorts of, you know, decredentialing and exclusionary policies. So it's true that in the AP case, a divided panel granted a stay to the government, but I don't know that that's going to survive on appeal. As I said, it's a little bit nuanced. When you talk about spaces like the Oval and Air Force One, you know, one can imagine saying, well, presidents certainly have more authority to sort of screen who gets in there. But, you know, some of what the D.C. Circuit wrote I thought was a little bit weird. So they said, for example, just being in the Oval and photographing or recording is not news creation. It's not an exercise of the press rights. And I'm like, well, but without that, right? Presumably because they're not commenting on it in real time, but they're informing people of what's going on. So that's a tougher case. That made it into my book.
1: Well, that was also a split decision with two Trump appointees in the majority.
3: But as I said, you could dress that up in a public forum, you know, nuanced First Amendment argument, which they did. And public forum doctrine is its own sort of manipulable doctrine. And you could make a plausible case on some level, but just to ban specific media institutions and then say, well, because they don't write things I like, essentially is just giving away the whole thing.
1: The judge is moving fast because a hearing has been scheduled for Wednesday, so we'll learn more at that time. Thanks so much, Tim. That's Professor Timothy Zick of William & Mary Law School. Turning now to an ICE shooting in Texas this weekend.
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2: No more.
0: No more.
2: No more.
0: Does not know how to conduct traffic stops safely.
1: An attorney for the Venezuelan man shot in Austin, Texas on Sunday during an ICE operation spoke out today saying the DoorDash driver's vehicle was sideswiped by an unmarked vehicle before he was shot and pulled out of his car. The Department of Homeland Security has released very little information about the case, saying only that it was investigating the shooting of a Venezuelan man in the U.S. illegally who had a final order of removal. At least four people have been fatally shot by ICE agents during immigration enforcement operations this year alone. Joining me is immigration attorney Leon Fresco, a partner at Holland & Knight. Leon, Austin officials say they don't want ICE investigating ICE. But is that what always happens with these ICE shootings?
2: Well, here's the issue. When there is an allegation that a federal officer broke the law in administering federal law, typically if everyone trusted the mechanisms and the infrastructure of the law in place, typically you would have the FBI be the one that investigate this along with the U.S. Attorney's Office and perhaps the Inspector General's Office at that particular agency. And that's always been the way. The problem is that the local officials in a lot of these jurisdictions, and now Austin is a new one, do not trust that that traditional infrastructure of federal officers investigating other federal officers administering federal law will actually lead to an outcome that is a non-biased outcome, that is the correct outcome if, let's say, an AI were doing the investigation. And so from that standpoint, they want to engage in their own investigation. The problem is that their jurisdiction is very limited. They can only prosecute a federal officer if essentially he committed cold-blooded murder. So, for instance, he went into a 7-Eleven and just decided to just randomly shoot the store clerk and steal a Slurpee. And that had nothing to do with his performance of ICE duties. But if he was in the middle of performance of his ICE duties, the level of immunity is so high that it's very, very difficult for these local officials to actually prosecute a federal official for the crime, which is why in Minnesota you had that issue where the prosecution ended up being a federal prosecution for a lie, because that was the easiest thing to actually prosecute the person for, rather than for the shooting that took place in the Call of Duty. And so from that standpoint, I understand a lot of the political posturing that takes place here, but ideally, the way you would want this to work is for the Office of Inspector General of the Department of Homeland Security to team up with the U.S. Attorney's Office and the FBI to conduct a good faith investigation of the facts of this case.
1: Leon, we've talked about this before. Police are told they can't shoot into cars because of the dangers that can pose to the public unless their own lives are at risk. Why doesn't ICE have a rule like that? This man reportedly didn't have a criminal record.
2: Yeah, well, I mean, there's a couple of steps here. So the first step is absolutely, you are correct, that unless an officer's life is in imminent danger, the ICE officer should not be shooting into the car of the person that they're trying to apprehend to place them into detention and removal. That's 100% true. So the first threshold question is, does the officer have some basis to believe that they are in imminent danger? Maybe the car is running right into them or something, who knows? And that the shooting is the only way to prevent this imminent danger from inflicting bodily injury to them. So we don't know that. We'd have to check the video. We'd have to check any witness accounts. The one thing that is different in this case that I think is fascinating for your listeners is, unlike a lot of the other basically random events where I sort of, you know, have suspicion that someone is here illegally and is pulling them over and people are being scared, etc., here apparently now they are employing license plate identification technology where the license plate actually is triggered and linked already with the AI to an order, final order of removal, such that ICE knows that the individual with this license plate has a final order of removal. And hence, ICE is saying, once you have that final order of removal, that final order of removal is essentially the judicial warrant that allows them to enter either the house or the person's car in order to get them arrested and place them in detention. And so that is new to the extent that ICE can say, we actually knew that this individual, Wilbur Rafael Garces Perez, had a final order of removals. But nevertheless, that does not justify a shooting in any scenario unless the agent thought that they were in imminent threat of bodily harm.
1: Coming up next, what happens at the airport when a border agent wants to look at your phone? This is Bloomberg.
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5: On Tuesday, Seattle City Council members will vote on surveillance pricing, where a store uses information from its loyalty programs on your shopping habits and may use that information to influence prices. The council could ban the practice. Meanwhile, we're seeing a decline in Washington kindergartners getting vaccinated. According to the State Department of Health, around 90% of K-12 students met vaccine requirements during the 2025-26 school year. However, the overall amount of kindergartners meeting those requirements fell slightly at around 86%. And in other news, Seattle is ranked number 2 overall for best cities for women, according to Wallet Hub. It's ranked number 8 individually for social well-being and down at 19 for access to health care. I'm Lillian James. 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
5: Tuesday is the first official day of fall, and it will definitely feel like it. We'll start the day in the mid-50s with overcast skies. There is a chance you'll see some rain in the late morning, but nothing too crazy. Our high for the day will be in the high 60s before dropping right back down into the mid-50s overnight. As for sunshine, don't expect for much. Most of the day will be overcast with some sunbreaks in the afternoon. I'm Lillian James. 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
9: The Second Circuit Court of Appeals has ruled that U.S. border agents can search travelers' belongings like electronic devices without having any suspicion of criminal activity. Circuit Judge Stephen Menasche, a Trump appointee, wrote, quote, routine searches at the border are reasonable simply because those searches occur at the border. I've been talking to immigration law expert Leon Fresco of Hollander Knight. Leon, does this decision make any new findings, or is this what was held before?
10: So there's a couple of types of cases. So for this type of case, where the Border Patrol officer is only looking with their own eyes at the phone, the government is undefeated there. The government, there's no court that's held that when anybody crosses the border, whether it be a foreign national, a U.S. citizen, in this case it was a lawful permanent resident suspected of fraud, in any of these cases, the government is allowed to take your phone and just look at it with their own eyes, meaning just like they would look at your suitcase. And the idea is, in both scenarios, whether they're looking at your phone or at your suitcase, they're allowed to look for drugs, stolen artifacts. Let's say, you know, you maybe stole something from a museum abroad or something, or food, customs, you know, where they say, did you declare any livestock or things like that? And so they're allowed to look for those things. And the idea is you could have similar types of contraband on your phone, digital theft or pirating or whatever else. And so from that standpoint, the courts do not view that as different. Where there is a circuit split is the issue of, can the government take your phone and now conduct a digital scan of your phone? They do that many times in the Border Patrol. They do digital imaging of phones, and then they have every single microbyte of every piece of data that your phone has ever had. Every person you've ever called, every person you've ever texted, everything you've said in those texts, every email you've sent, etc. And in those, there's a circuit split between whether the government needs a reasonable suspicion that you're committing a crime in order to do that, or whether they can even do that too without a warrant. And that's the one I think is going to go up to the Supreme Court. But I also think there's going to be a second one that will eventually

0: make its way up to the Supreme Court, because I've been seeing this in many, many Twitter messages and LinkedIn messages, is that lawyers are getting searched, and they're saying that those devices are privileged because they contain attorney-client privilege information, and that the CBP is not respecting the boundaries of the data that's privileged. And the CBP saying that they can inspect all of it. And so I do think that is also going to be a very interesting area, too, are the rights of lawyers and what is allowed to be searched there.
1: The circuit judge said routine searches at the border are reasonable simply because those searches occur at the border. So the border is a unique situation, different from other places.
0: Correct. The point is, again, there's a lot of things you're not allowed to bring into America. You're not allowed to bring in certain types of livestock or drugs or food of different kinds, etc. And so the idea is there's not contraband that you're allowed to bring in on your phone either. And so it's technically a search for contraband. That's how they justify it. And they say that just like they can search your bag, your phone is essentially your bag if all that the agent is doing is looking at it with his eyes or her eyes. The difference is once they use machinery to search, is that a different matter? And that's where the courts are split, and we're going to have to see what happens there.
1: Next stop, Supreme Court. So you were talking about people being afraid that they're going to be removed to third countries. How often has that been happening in the Trump administration?
0: It's actually happening probably in the couple of hundreds. But the point is they're so publicized, and the administration is really trying to publicize them to a very high extent. And what they do is they couple this. They say, take the $3,500 and self-deport yourself, or we're going to send you to Eritrea, the Congo, Rwanda, Eswatini, wherever else. And so they have all these deals, Ghana. They've had all these deals they've made with various countries in Africa for third country removals. And Cuban foreign nationals and Venezuelan foreign nationals have been sent there. And also people from Asian countries where we can't deport them, like China or Cambodia. And so from that perspective, the case here involves, it's a First Circuit challenge to that. What if you say, hey, I'm also going to be persecuted in this other country, such as, you know, wherever it may be, Congo, Eswatini, Rwanda, etc. And so the First Circuit just issued an order because the Supreme Court had stayed a preliminary injunction. So that in that world, that meant that the preliminary injunction was gone. So now we're doing the final case. And in the final case, what the court said was, even though procedurally these plaintiffs didn't show that any of the that they were denied a specific country that they wanted to be deported to, they did have a right, if there was going to be a third country that they were going to be deported to be able to have a hearing as to whether they would face danger or persecution in that third country. The federal government's position was, we already got diplomatic assurances from these countries that these people would be unharmed, and so the court has to credit those diplomatic assurances. It's not allowed to litigate behind those diplomatic assurances and say, we don't believe them. We have to look at what's actually going on in the country. So that's actually going to be a very interesting issue. It's not really the issue of, is due process required before we send you to Eswatini or to Eritrea? The real issue is, what happens if Eritrea gives a diplomatic assurance? Is the Supreme Court going to say that the courts, under some sort of political question doctrine or foreign policy doctrine, are not allowed to basically disrespect those diplomatic assurances and say, we don't believe them? That, I think, is the fascinating judicial question, and the Supreme Court is going to have to decide that.
1: Has any other circuit ruled on this?
0: No. I mean, all we have is the First Circuit right now saying that at the moment you get that due process right to say in your individual case, are you going to be persecuted or are you going to be tortured or otherwise severely harmed by going to that third country? And only if an adjudicator says that that won't happen, do you get to be removed there. That's not what the Department of Homeland Security wants. They want that ended the second that the diplomatic assurances are given. And so at the moment, the DHS General Counsel says that because the mandate has an issue, the mandate is sort of the official ruling. It's not, there's a ruling, but that ruling can always be reheard. And so because that mandate has an issue, they're still at the moment removing people to third countries. But we're going to see what happens if that will continue much longer.
1: I want to talk to you about a case that we're waiting for an answer from the Supreme Court on. The Justice Department asked about 2 weeks ago for the Supreme Court to allow the Trump administration to resume expansion of this internal government database that we've talked about before, the SAVE database. And a judge has put a hold on it. So what does the federal government want here?
0: Well, what the federal government wants is an order that basically says that there's a very slow system that can identify what states need, which is the information that says whether people are actually U.S. citizens or not. And so they able to use this SAVE database, which is the only database that can confirm citizenship. And so they want an order allowing them to be able to use that for this upcoming election. And there's a bunch of now, forgetting about the merits of whether this violates the Privacy Act and the Social Security Act and the Administrative Procedure Act and all of that. Now there's an issue about the timing and the overlap of things like the quiet period, which is this 90-day period under the Voting Rights Act, which says that you can't be doing these changes and purging people out of the election, these systematic purges within 90 days of an election. And so you have that and the linkage with the mailing case where Justice Kavanaugh was concerned about putting in these mailing, the U.S. mail and the voting so close to the election. The same logic would tend to apply here. You're already September 21st. Voting is either happening in some places, early voting, or it will be starting very soon. And if you're going to start having significant purges from the voter rolls that, you know, where people might actually be mistakenly purged, it's not really a problem, obviously, if you're purging a non-citizen from the voting roll. But the concern is that you would purge a naturalized citizen from the voting roll because they didn't get updated into the SAVE database, which there is evidence that does happen. So to the extent that any decent sized number of people would be purged from the voting roll because they were naturalized and didn't get this database update, that's the concern here.
1: They're asking the Supreme Court to allow states to have access to it, or they're asking the Supreme Court to allow them to expand the database with Social Security information and immigration records?
0: To my knowledge, I think it's both. I think they want to expand this, but they also want to be able to use it in time. And that right now there's this debate about whether they can use this database or whether it violates the Social Security Act, the Privacy Act, and the APAs. That's the issue. It's whether this information can be used by the federal government, given to the states in order for them, the states, to have information they didn't otherwise have that would allow them to say definitively, this is a person in our voter rolls that shouldn't be there.
1: We'll see how long it takes the Supreme Court to make a decision on this. We keep waiting for it. Thanks so much, Leon. That's Leon Fresco, a partner at Honda Knight. In other legal news today, Paramount Skydance has settled lawsuits brought by 12 state attorneys general. Writers Guild, a move that will allow the company to close its $110 billion acquisition of Warner Brothers Discovery. And that's it for this edition of the Bloomberg Law Show. 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
6: Teacher Lauren Johnson returned all the graded essays but one. 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
11: From ABC News, I'm Stephanie Officer. While in New York City this week, President Trump defiant following his controversial decision to remove several outlets from covering him as part of the White House pool team. ABC's Mary Bruce.
12: After President Trump banned three national news outlets from the White House, the mayor of New York City inviting all reporters to Gracie Mansion.
13: I told the president that we're going to have all of the members of the press here on the lawn, and that is something that I believe in as everyone, no matter the opinion or the critique, that we engage.
12: Trump defending his decision to ban CNN, MS Now, and Politico from the White House because he doesn't like how they cover him.
14: I never get anything positive. It's always negative, even having to do with the war.
11: Wilber Perez, a Venezuelan migrant shot by an ICE agent in Austin, Texas, spoke out Monday from a federal detention facility. Less than 24 hours later, claiming the agents escalated their attack on him, resulting in those chaotic final moments. ABC's Pierre Thomas.
15: Perez's lawyer says he came to the country legally, but missed a court date after a hearing notice was sent to an old address. Perez himself calling into a news conference from the ICE detention center where he's being held, telling reporters through a translator that agents hit him with their unmarked vehicle and that when he tried to pull over, he was struck again and then shot.
11: In Jackson County, Mississippi, a 23-person grand jury unanimously found there was no evidence to support bringing charges in the death of Nolan Wells, the 18-year-old found dead after a July 4th trip with friends. The grand jury said they found no criminal or racially motivated wrongdoing and that Wells' death was consistent with drowning. Circuit Court DA Angel Myers McElrath Monday evening.
16: After a thorough and exhaustive investigation, your grand jury met last week concerning the death investigation of Nolan Wells and unanimously returned a no true bill.
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1: Will
17: local city become a leader, or will it cave to pressure from supermarket chains? That's the question before the Seattle City Council on Tuesday. 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
18: At issue is surveillance pricing. It's the practice when a store uses information gleaned from its loyalty programs on your shopping habits and may use that information to influence prices. It's similar to the concept of surge pricing that's already in play every time you go to book a plane ticket or a hotel room. Seattle City Council members will vote and could ban the practice. The council member who's proposing the ban says pricing should be based on the product, not the shopper. Sarah Osborne, a spokesperson for Safeway Albertsons, tells The Times a ban could mean the end of loyalty savings programs and, quote, Safeway does not use customers' personal information to charge them a higher price. We do use customer information responsibly to offer voluntary savings.
17: Meanwhile, vaccine rates continue to fall for Washington kindergartners. During the 2025-26 school year, around 86% of Washington kindergartners met vaccine requirements, according to the State Department of Health. That's down slightly from the year before, which is the same downward trend we've been seeing since the 2020 to 2021 school year. However, about 90% of K-12 students met the requirements during this past school year, which is about 1% higher than the previous. Overall, the county with the highest vaccine rate is Yakima County, while the lowest is Ponderay. And in other news, diesel prices remain high, but they've stopped breaking records. After several days of setting the state's highest recorded average price, the cost has started to fall. According to AAA, the current state average is $7.43 a gallon. That's about 2 cents lower than it was on Sunday. As for gas prices, the state average for a gallon of regular is now $5.57. I'm Lillian James. 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
25: I don't think that we are likely to see another Donald Trump anytime soon, if ever again. This is a fundamental reimagining of the U.S. presidency. It has shown that the post-World War II order won't stand.
26: Maggie Haberman, whose reporting scoops on the Trump White House just keep coming. The way that President Trump talks about you publicly, including calling you Maggot rather than Maggie, I sort of would imagine that anyone close to him would be terrified of going anywhere near you.
25: People tend to have their own reasons for talking to reporters. This is a group of people who actively want to see him succeed. They believe in him. He was elected more decisively than before, and they are proud of that.
26: From Bloomberg Weekend, this is the Michelle Hussein Show. I'm Michelle Hussein. It is pretty clear by now that this Trump White House in the second term is run by a much tighter, more loyal group of people than the first time around. Notwithstanding the odd departure, overall, the core team that came back with Donald Trump, that is delivering his core plan, has remained pretty much intact. And if there's one reporter who has really been able to burrow inside the inner workings of that team and the president himself, who's covered Donald Trump since long before he ever ran for office, it's Maggie Haberman of the New York Times. To give you an idea of just how embedded in this world she has been, back in 2016, she had nearly 600 bylines in the paper. And since then, she has written many stories and two books, most recently co-authored with Jonathan Swan, Regime Change, Inside the Imperial Presidency of Donald Trump. One of the key things we learned from that book was all the analysis of what happened in the run-up to and then after the Iran war began. Maggie's work is widely respected. Personally, I marvel not only at her sourcing, but also the volume and the quality of her output. And now with the midterms just 6 weeks away, I wanted her to take us inside the Trump White House right now to bring us right up to date with the atmosphere, the attitude of the president himself to the fact that the Iran war is not going according to plan, to get a sense of election strategy, what the next 2 years of this presidency might look like. What's Donald Trump thinking? What is he doing day by day, even minute by minute? She is the kind of reporter who can tell us that. So here is that conversation with Maggie Haberman. As ever, Bloomberg subscribers can read my notes on this episode. That's the case with all our episodes. You'll find a link in our show notes. And with that, on to Maggie herself, who joined us from her home. Hello, Maggie.
0: Hi there.
26: I want to obviously congratulate you on regime change, but also tell you and show you how much use it has been to me. Can you see all the post-its?
0: Wow, I sure can. That's fabulous. We love to see that. Thank you.
26: So it's been a resource as well as a read for me, particularly because we had Tucker Carlson on the show a few weeks ago. So all of that was particularly useful. So thank you for your work in more ways than one. Essentially.
0: Well, thank you. I'm glad that it provided it was of utility.
26: Most definitely. You know, I've been thinking about how many reporters have observed Donald Trump for as long as you have. And I realize that for you, the story goes back considerably before the 2016 election when you were working in New York. This is before your New York Times days. Mm-hmm. Tell me about that period mm-hmm. and how you saw him, like, way back before he ran for president.
0: So I started my career at the New York Post just slightly over 30 years ago to the month as a clerk. And Trump was, I'm trying to think of how to describe this. He was almost etched into the fabric of the place by then. The New York Post had been rebought and saved by Rupert Murdoch. The paper would have folded without him. But Trump was somebody who people liked reading about. By then, it was very clear that he was an over-leveraged businessman. He had had his near complete personal financial crash of the early 1990s. His marriage had broken up to Ivana Trump. He had married Marla Maples, and then they divorced. He liked being seen as a playboy. He was somebody who was always available for a quote. Mm. He would often provide his own background information to Page Six, the gossip page, as a source close to Trump, and he was often the source. So he was just around. And then in the 2000s, much of my time after the September 11th terrorist attacks was covering rebuilding at the Trade Center site for the first few years. He had no connection to the site. He did go down near the site in the day after, 2 days after. He had no role, though, in the recovery. He did propose, I think it was twice, rebuilding the original Twin Towers as they were, which was not in the cards, and they had already moved on with planning. He was very critical of the design. And then in 2010, he decided that he wanted to become more involved in national politics. I had just started at Politico that year, and I had a blog about New York, and he was hosting a fundraiser for the Republican Governors Association, and I think that was October. And that was the avatar that he was getting more serious, the warning sign that he was getting more serious about national politics. He had flirted with running before many times. But in 2011, he did make moves that one would make if they were running. He had a number of conversations. He went to New Hampshire. This was also when he started fanning the flames of birtherism, which predated him, yeah. but did not have this kind of a mainstream injection into media coverage before that, because the media was, in part, we were fact-checking him, but it just made it go further.
2: Amplifying the lie about Barack Obama not being born in the United States.
0: Correct. But so that's my... That's my arc of watching him. And it's been a while.
2: I'm interested that you did take this moves towards running for office in 2011 seriously, given that he was an overleveraged businessman whose ideas, like, you know, rebuilding the Twin Towers, weren't taken seriously. Why did you take him at his word at that point, even though that was not the year he ran for president in the end?
0: It wasn't, but I could see from my trip to New Hampshire following him, putting aside the press conference that he did about Obama's birth certificate in an airport hangar, but he went to a diner, he walked around, I can't remember which town it was, it's in whatever story I wrote. There was true interest in him that went somewhat beyond celebrity, and the reaction that he got at the, he gave his first real speech at the Conservative Political Action Conference, and he was incredibly well received, and he gave this speech that he could have given it at any point in the last 15 years, frankly, except for actually the last year where he's been much more pro-war. But he talked about China. He talked about the U.S. losing its edge. There was this sense of sort of national injury that in the post-fiscal collapse, U.S., had a lot of appeal to a lot of voters. Right. And I can't really actually explain it other than the fact that he was able to punch through in a way that clearly the operative class was taking more seriously than I had expected.
2: But massively helped by the fact people knew him from TV by this time.
0: No question.
2: The Apprentice has been running for many, many years. But I think you're saying there was more than that. He did have some kind of touch beyond that.
0: I am saying that definitely the celebrity played a role, and definitely the fact that The Apprentice, which was not a real representation of his business or his business acumen, it was a reality show, but it gave people the ability to see him in this high-backed leather chair looking leaderly. They could envision it in a way that I think they might not have been able to otherwise. It certainly introduced him to people's homes in a different way, but there was a receptiveness to him on a political level that went beyond just the, hey, can you give me an autograph, sir, that I was struck by. And then, as you correctly say, he pulled back and he re-upped with The Apprentice. And it was right after the White House Correspondents Association dinner
2: where
0: President Obama
2: roasted him.
0: Correct. Yes, and while this current president, Trump, will continue to claim that he loved it, he did not love it, so.
2: So I know, Maggie, in this conversation, we're bound to go back and forth in time a bit, but I kind of want to go right up to the present day, because here we are talking 6 weeks away from the midterms. That popular touch that he had at that point, what, if anything, has changed in recent months? Like in regime change, you chart the run-up and the early period of the Iran war. His approval ratings are very low. The war's not going as planned. Voters have concerns that he's doesn't seem to be responding to. So has he lost some of that?
0: That's the question that we're all wrestling with right now, that if he goes out on the campaign trail, as his advisors have been promising, he's just on the verge of doing for most of this year, and it hasn't quite come to pass that way. If he does consistently go out to a number of different states, that is what we're going to be testing. But so far, he seems more interested in talking about the credit he is being denied, in his view, media coverage that he wishes that he could get, and a list of grievances that go back a while. Now, we'll see whether he is able to gin up enough fear among voters. And you are seeing a really expansive amount of Islamophobia across the party right now. And that does actually relate to 2011, too. But that may be enough, because it is not a presidential election, because it is much more state and candidate based. But yes, the main concern, and his own advisors know this, is that the amount of monetizing of the presidency is on a scale we have never seen, which is not to say there is no president that has ever made money after or had a family member who is controversial. This is just something fundamentally different.
2: We keep being told by the White House it's all very transparent. It's done without his knowledge.
0: And it may be, look, to your question about whether he still has that touch, one of the things that Jonathan and I, my co-author, write about in Regime Change, and you know this because you've read it, is
25: just how cloistered he has been in this White House. And there are some reasons for it. There are legitimate security concerns. There are ways to deal with it, though. And he is surrounded by such a small group of advisors. The decisions that are made in this government are made by a handful of people in the Oval Office with him. And if the rest of the government is not in the room, they can often have no idea what's happening. And he gets this positive feedback loop from Natalie Harp, his ever-present aide, who's been called the human printer by her colleagues, by people who call him supportively. It's hard to break through that unreality bubble with him. And again, this is why being out on the campaign trail will be a big test.
26: More from my conversation with Maggie Haberman coming up. I'm Michelle Hussein, and this is Bloomberg.
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2: I'm Michelle Hussein, and you're listening to highlights from the Michelle Hussein Show podcast on Bloomberg Radio. Today, I'm speaking to journalist and author Maggie Haberman. Six people running the administration. So,
0: give or take, but yes.
2: Okay. So hang on. Take us through them. Stephen Miller, mm-hmm. Susie Wiles, mm-hmm. Natalie Harp. Are you saying the woman who sits in the corner?
0: No, Natalie Harp is not a decision maker.
2: Okay, so who are the others?
0: She is a direct influencer, to put it sort of gently, in terms of her constant printout of information to him. Susie Wiles, Stephen Miller, John Ratcliffe, the CIA director, Pete Hegseth, the Secretary of Defense slash War, Dan Kane, Chairman of the Joint Chiefs of Staff, Marco Rubio. Depending on the issue, you can have, you know, Scott Bessent there or Chris Wright there, the Energy Secretary and Treasury Secretary. But just to that point, and as we write in the book, in the meetings in the lead up to the first strike on Iran from the U.S. on February 28th, Bessent and Wright, the two people who are going to have to manage the biggest global energy shock in history, and that is what has happened, they weren't even in the room. They were not in these meetings up until the final moment because this White House was so afraid of leaks. Information is a commodity that a huge premium is put on. And secrecy.
2: You didn't put J.D. Vance in that very close group.
0: I should put J.D. Vance in there. I apologize.
2: Well, I wondered if anything has changed between him and the president because of, you know, J.D. Vance voicing his opposition to the Iran war mm-hmm. to the president.
0: So one of the things that we showed in the book is how Vance was the only one early on in these lead-up meetings about Iran who was actively against it in front of others with the president. Now, there might have been one-offs where other people told the president they didn't think this was a great idea, but Vance put some capital on the line, and it cost him. With the president. The president got very irritated with him. I also just want to point out that it's to your question, you know, I think they're in a perfectly fine place. That does not mean the president's going to rush to endorse J.D. Vance or to get involved in the 2028 race. I'd be shocked if he does anytime soon. But it's not actually helpful to Vance to have the headlines out there about how he opposed Trump. His whole political life rests on Trump being behind him, to your question. But that is where they were. Ask me in a month where they might be.
2: Yeah, well, because obviously the key thing is whether what's happened in the last few months might pivot him further towards Marco Rubio being the
0: correct
2: chosen successor rather than J.D. Vance.
0: Yeah, and look, in terms of Rubio, just to be clear, Jonathan and I have no reporting suggesting that Rubio is actively looking at a candidacy. Now, he could scale up pretty fast. There are things he can't do as the Secretary of State. He would really have to step away. I don't know what the constituency is in this party for Marco Rubio. He's very popular with neoconservatives, with some Republican donors, and with some West Wing staffers. But J.D. Vance is actually much more representative of where the GOP is right now.
2: One of the many things that's fascinated me about the book and your reporting with Jonathan Swan and on your own is the fact that in this much tighter White House, exactly the kind of circle you're describing, very different to the first term, you still have your sources. There are still people who tell you things. I mean, you must see how curious that sounds.
0: I certainly understand the question. Look, to be clear, just a couple of things can be true at once. This book was the hardest work that either Jonathan or I have ever done, in part because it is such a closed circle, as you were saying, in part because this information environment is so difficult. It's don't trust and then try to verify, you know, and then anything you can't verify goes to the side. That should seem pretty obvious in reporting, except that we have to make sure that every single account, all corners of every single account line up. If there was a 5% of doubt in anything that we had, it went aside. And you will notice that there really haven't been denials. Maybe there's been the broad denials from the president. It's all fake, et cetera, et cetera. But there have not been individual denials from people in this book. And I think that's a testament to the reporting. Jonathan and I had both covered his world for a really long time. And so there are some advantages to being old in the news business. That's one of them. There aren't many these days, but that is one. But look, it doesn't mean that, you know, I'm sure there are people who are upset about the book, and that might make certain aspects of our jobs harder, but we're still going
2: to
0: do them.
2: But the people in the circle who are talking to you, are there motives that they're wrestling with internal politics, and that's why they want to talk to you? Because the way that President Trump talks about you publicly, and I'm sorry to repeat this, but including calling you maggot than Maggie.
0: I've heard it before.
2: I sort of would imagine that anyone close to him would be terrified of going anywhere near you.
0: People tend to have their own reasons for talking to reporters, and I don't think there's any exception to that in this current government. Sometimes it's because people know the reporters. Sometimes it's because people are sort of working something else out in their own head and are just talking. I would say that in this government, unlike Trump 1.0, where you had a lot of people who were sort of using a huge array of reporters as almost therapists, you know, what do you make of this? Why is he doing this? Because he didn't know most of his government and vice versa when he came to Washington. This time, this is a group of people who actively want to see him succeed. They believe in him, and they're generally quite proud of what they've accomplished, both in terms of coming back. You know, it is a historic win in 2024. I don't mean by the margins. I don't mean by his vote count. I don't mean that he had a majority of the popular vote. But what I do mean is that the country elected a convicted felon who had been indicted repeatedly. There is not a single person in this country who has not heard some aspect of Trump's character or his business past or his behavior. And he was elected more decisively than before. And they are proud of that. And so they are proud of the work they're doing. And frankly, most of them don't see much wrong with how they're conducting a lot of their most controversial behaviors.
2: Well, in 2021, I think even he didn't think he had a political future when you went to see him for that series of interviews at Mar-a-Lago in the wake of January the 6th.
0: I wanted to talk about the future, and he just wanted to talk about the election that had just happened. And I don't think that it was so much that he didn't think he had a future. I think he was so stuck on proving, quote unquote, that he really won in 2020. That was where his focus was more than anything. And he really did believe, or at least appeared to believe, he had a real chance of getting reinstated that year in 2021.
2: Maggie, then let's look beyond the midterms. Let's say the Democrats do manage to take the Senate as well as the House. Let me ask first of all how likely you think that is.
0: I always hate making predictions because I'm often wrong, and then I'm on tape being wrong. if the climate is today, I can see a scenario where the Democrats win plus two, maybe plus three Senate seats. There are such individual races in the Senate, it's a little different. The House, it is hard to see the Republicans holding. It's just the margin is the question.
2: So I just wonder what you think the next 2 years will be like if the Democrats are in a position where they're chairing committees and they can send out the subpoenas and at least try and compel people to come and testify. What do you think that's going to be like for the administration?
0: So normally when we get to this point in a lame duck presidency, I can see what will happen after the midterms, just with some level of reliability. But I look past this November and it's a black hole because, you know, we've seen administrations not respond to subpoenas before. not just this one, but others. I don't know what it looks like when potentially an entire government slow walks or just ignores subpoenas. And I have every expectation that they will try to delay as much as possible if they engage at all. I think that you will see a lot of subpoenas sent to people outside the White House, but I think those subpoenas will get slow walked too. And I also think that Democrats can't decide exactly what targets they want to go at right now, and that is a struggle they're having.
2: So explain why you say that, why you're not sure about the Democrats, as in you're not sure how they would use that power if they had it.
0: I think they are not sure how they're going to use that power if they have it. And to be clear, there is a debate right now about whether to try to impeach him again. It would be a third time. There is a real lack of appetite for that at the highest levels of the Democratic leadership because they're concerned that the voters are just going to sort of roll their eyes and think this has been done before. The chances that Trump gets removed from office are pretty low, even if they get a conviction. And it wouldn't be a two-thirds majority, almost certainly, in the Senate. There's a lot of voter anger at government broadly. Many voters feel as if the majority changes and nothing changes for them. And their cost of living is very, very high. The other point that I would just mention, when we say this in the book, we wrote this in the book, reported it, Trump has promised any number of people, you know, who have come, he has said that he's going to pardon, you know, anyone who's come within a certain radius of the Oval Office. He changes the footage depending on who he's talking to. He's been saying that for over a year. I expect that will happen. Most people are counting on their pardons who we talked to for this book.
2: It would be quite something to, you know, take the House and the Senate and to have these powers, the congressional, and then mm-hmm. not use them, the Democrats, I mean, mm-hmm. against the man you've told the electorate you are the opposite of, and that's why they should vote you in.
0: Right. And this has been the problem for Democrats for the last 10 years, is that it's sort of heads Trump wins, tails they lose, right? Because it's not completely clear which way they want to go. I think some of them genuinely believe what they say about Trump. I think some of them, you know, think that the messaging goes too far, but it just depends on who you talk to.
2: The subtitle of your first book, Confidence Man, is The Making of Donald Trump and the Breaking of America. Mm-hmm. Do you think that by the time he leaves office, he will have changed America? And I'm thinking primarily of what we're describing, the way that government works, this mm-hmm. pattern that the use of executive orders or the mass use of pardons again.
0: I don't think that we are likely to see another Donald Trump anytime soon, if ever again, because he is sui generis for a lot of reasons, including the celebrity we were talking about. But this is also the reason that the title Regime Change exists for Jonathan in my book. We were describing and witnessing a form of regime change in our own country. It's not about Iran. We thought of this title long before the Venezuela raid to capture Maduro earlier this year in Caracas. This is a fundamental reimagining of the U.S. presidency. It has shown that the post-World War II order won't stand. I don't know why any future president in this country would have the trust of European leaders, Democrat or Republican, frankly, certainly Republican, because I think they'll assume that it's from the same party of Trump, unless it's somebody who completely disavows Trump, and that's not going to be a Republican anytime soon. What you're asking is essentially what levels of pushing the limits does a future president agree to pull back on? Biden actually did on a lot of them, almost all, in fact, and his party was frustrated with him. They want to see a fighter. Expansions of executive power have occurred before, and there have been corrections, obviously, after Nixon in particular. The imperial presidency is a term that was coined in 1973. But it's going to really require a heave of different branches of government to try to institute more formal change for a system that is primarily norms and not laws. Mm-hmm. So we'll see.
2: More from my conversation with Maggie Haberman coming up. I'm Michelle Hussein, and this is Bloomberg.
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5: On Tuesday, Seattle City Council members will vote on surveillance pricing, where a store uses information from its loyalty programs on your shopping habits and may use that information to influence prices. The council could ban the practice. Meanwhile, we're seeing a decline in Washington kindergartners getting vaccinated. According to the State Department of Health, around 90% of K-12 students met vaccine requirements during the 2025-26 school year. However, the overall amount of kindergartners meeting those requirements fell slightly at around 86%. And in other news, Seattle is ranked number 2 overall for best cities for women, according to Wallet Hub. It's ranked number 8 individually for social well-being and down at 19 for access to health care. I'm Lillian James. 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
5: Tuesday is the first official day of fall, and it will definitely feel like it. We'll start the day in the mid-50s with overcast skies. There is a chance you'll see some rain in the late morning, but nothing too crazy. Our high for the day will be in the high 60s before dropping right back down into the mid-50s overnight. As for sunshine, don't expect for much. Most of the day will be overcast with some sunbreaks in the afternoon. I'm Lillian James. 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
15: The Northwest starts moving early. So do we. I'm Eric Hines. Before the morning rush, get caught up on overnight news, traffic, weather, and sports. 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
8: I'm Michelle Hussein, and you're listening to highlights from the Michelle Hussein Show podcast on Bloomberg Radio. Today, I'm speaking to journalist and author Maggie Haberman. Ask you what you're gauging about how bothered Donald Trump is that the war hasn't gone according to plan. Is he ignoring the news? Is he frustrated? I mean, he can't be happy with where things are.
9: No, he's frustrated. He will be very clear with people privately how frustrated he is. He just wants this to end. And it obviously has not gone how he hoped it would. And frankly, every path that they were hoping would get them out has led to some other constraint. He's definitely frustrated that the war is not over. He thought this was going to be a quick war because he had a feeling, because Venezuela had gone quickly, because he thought the Iran regime was a paper tiger based on how they had behaved around the 12-day war. When we speak to people inside the administration, what we hear is they just want to see gas go below $4 by election day, and they'll figure out the rest after that.
8: So he is briefed on all these things. It's not that he's in a bubble where he's only on Truth Social and he's only watching the markets. Mm-hmm. He does know about these realities. Mm-hmm.
9: The unreality bubble doesn't mean that he's not aware of actual reality. It just means it's that he is sticking to his version of reality. But he is briefed. He is told. Now, do people like giving him bad news in this government? Not at all. They didn't in the first one either. And there were always these sort of tricks around how certain pieces of information would be conveyed, especially when they were what Trump would call negative. But he is briefed on how this is going. He does know what the truth is.
8: Does he know how bad his approval ratings are?
9: Absolutely. But again, that's another, you know, reality is what you make it, as he projects.
8: Right, but if he knows, then again, I'm wondering why he's not going all out on the campaign trail. I mean, I know he's not on the ballot, but how Republicans do in...
9: Well, that is why.
8: Sorry?
9: That is why. I mean, you just answered your own question.
8: Yeah, but
9: that is
8: how
9: why.
8: Republicans do is going to reflect on him.
9: He doesn't see it that way. And it's interesting because there was a reason for that for a long time where he would poll somewhat better than the generic Republican brand. I don't think that's the case now. But, you know, he said something last year about how he was either proud or honored that Republicans don't do as well when he's not on the ballot. He has set up this distance from his own party. And again, going back to that celebrity piece that we've talked about, by a lot of voters, he is viewed as separate from the Republican Party and the brand, or the worst of it, quote unquote, in terms of how it polls. He said something, Laura Ingraham from Fox asked him at that midterms convention in Dallas last week, you know, are you going to campaign harder than you ever have before? And he just said no. And he made clear that he's not running. This is not, he doesn't see these as his races. She kept presenting him with exactly what you just said. And he just does not see it that way.
8: Is he even spending much money from that war chest on these candidates? Is that money going out to his

0: his favored candidates.
1: It is now, actually. It took a long time, and that was to the frustration of a lot of candidates and people in his party. But there is actually a sizable amount of money going out now. We'll see where it ends up and how much of a difference it makes at this stage. I do think there is an argument to be made that some of the races might shift with this late spending. We'll see.
2: Okay. Away from Iran, I'm wondering whether he, is engaged at all in other domestic issues beyond, I don't mean inflation, but look at something like AI, where it feels like even before the latest, you know, warnings that AI could be existential for us, there's a lot of voter anger about data centers, especially where they've pushed up electricity prices for people. He seems unmoved by that. He's been asked about it, and it doesn't seem to register.
1: I think even more than not registering, I mean, he's made comments that would have been fatal for a politician before about this, that, you know, people want to stay poor if they don't want this. Everybody should want this. It goes to the out of touch thing that we were talking about. Look, the president believes his own instincts are better than any other data that people give him and any other information. It's why he went into Iran. He told Tucker Carlson, and we have this in the book, it's going to be okay because it always is. And in his mind, it always is for him. It's just not always okay for other people. But it certainly is not okay right now, but we'll see.
2: Well, that's it. So does that mean that, do you think that that realization on Iran will come to him at some point? Or is it that when it doesn't go his way, there's just a sort of denial attitude?
1: I think there is a denial. First of all, I don't think he's ever going to admit that Iran did not work out the way he wanted it to. And he has this sort of rubric of can't have a nuclear weapon, which is what he has said over and over again. He has never made a compelling case to the American public about why this war was necessary right now. We'll see if that ever happens. But no, he can't just cut and run from this, which I think is what he would love to be able to do, but there is no way right now. But he'll never admit that it did not go the way he wanted.
2: Regime change ends with the moment you and Jonathan go and see him in the White House for the final interview for the book. And the Iran war, I think, has been running for more than 2 weeks at that point. And he has
1: 17 days.
2: And he has pictures of trees, maples, that he's looking at that moment, like when you come in.
1: It was an interesting moment because Jonathan and I had not been in the Oval Office this term before the goldification of it. And it really is overwhelming when you walk in. And so he came in from this door that's to his left. If he's sitting at the Resolute desk, it connects to his dining room, private dining room. And you would have thought that there would be maps of the Middle East or briefing books or something related to it on the desk. And no, he went over the desk and there were trees, maple trees. I'm picking trees for the White House. I pick good trees. Okay. And then after that, he showed us some mock-ups of the ballroom. You know, these are columns that are supposed to be evocative of Athens, and these are supposed to be evocative of Rome, and how does the width relate to the Supreme Court columns? And that was a while. That was the first several minutes. And then, you know, the war really was sort of the furthest thing on it from his mind. But the second question that we asked was about presidential power, because he had been, we knew this, telling people that he was the most powerful U.S. president that there had ever been. And we wanted to see what he would say to us if we put that question to him, and we did. And what happened was he directed Natalie Harp to, he says, very interesting. Natalie, go get the pages from the historian. And she comes back with this 2-page document. We each get a copy. The president gets a copy. And the supposition from what he said was a historian was that Donald Trump is the most powerful person who's ever walked the planet. And then it goes on to list what he describes as the top 10. Hitler, Mao, Stalin, Napoleon, Alexander the Great, the Caesars, Tamerlane, William the Conqueror, Attila the Hun. I mean, this was the list. And he wasn't looking at this from a moral plane. It was that they had power and he has more and that he's willing to use it. And that's what he wanted us to take from this. And because he has the reach of modern technology and the U.S. military, but he is also willing to do things other people are not. And that is certainly true. Now, this was not a historian. It was somebody who had been a volunteer caddy for Gary Player, the golfer, who's a history buff. But anyway, but it really was, hyperbole aside, the premise of our book, which is that he is, and to your question, remaking the way the U.S. presidency exists. We'll see if anybody else wants to use the power that way. I doubt they will, but we'll see.
2: So actually, judging by that, your subtitle, Inside the Imperial Presidency of Donald Trump, which, you know, when we think about democracy, imperial doesn't have good vibes, but I guess to him, it probably does.
1: Well, he is not somebody who has spent a whole lot of time concerned with human rights or civil rights or small d democracy. He likes the idea of doing things fast and by fiat. And that's part of why pardons are an action that he loves. They are quick and unilateral, and the recipient owes him. So no, I don't think Imperial bothers him especially. It bothers people around him, but it doesn't bother him.
2: What has surprised you, Maggie, let's say in this year or even since the start of this presidency? What are the moments which you really, when someone told you, were just jaw-dropping?
1: I don't even know how to answer. I don't even know how to answer that. I think what I didn't envision, in all seriousness, was the de facto co-presidency of Elon Musk. Because that really did stymie the administration for the first several months. And I think we make that clear in the book. Doge just was a failure. It just didn't work. The fact that the GOP Congress has acted like an arm of the executive branch has been pretty shocking. In a way I've never seen before in my lifetime. That is the difference.
2: Do you think that the Democrats, if they get subpoena powers, might subpoena people like him, like Elon Musk?
1: Oh, 100%. I mean, people have privately told me that that's what they plan to do. Again, what they say they plan to do and what they will do can sometimes be different, but I do think that they will. I think the question becomes what they think they can accomplish doing this within a short amount of time. Because remember, part of why the investigation into what happened on January 6th, 2021, and Trump's efforts to stay in power, part of why it went the way it did, the House committee actually really got a ton of information. But it was not a perfect investigation, in part because they knew they only had 2 years and the House was likely to flip. So I think you're going to have potentially the same thing here. And I think that might impact what they do and who they look at. But I do think that Musk and Doge are going to be topics.
2: Can I bring it back to you, Maggie, before we let you go?
1: And sure.
2: That is to ask what work like this takes out of you. Can you carry on at this pace?
1: I'm 52. I've been doing this. I'm turning 53 in a few weeks. I've done this pace for a very long time. There's a bit of wear and tear on the bike at this point. I can't run quite as hard as I used to. I will say this term does not have the same level of constant pedal, in part because he's not on Twitter or X anymore. And his Truth Social feed exists in something of a void. And it's mostly him posting memes at this point, you know, and AI slop instead of declarations. That helps.
2: Are you a political junkie? Do you love it? Is this you get a kick out of this?
1: No, a kick is the wrong word. I mean, I am a massive consumer of political news and how politics impacts the country, but because it's how it impacts people, not as a game. I think that Twitter/X/social media have been among the worst things that happened to journalism collectively. On the one hand, elevated voices who were often not able to be heard in newsrooms, but also just all of us, and I take full responsibility for this on my own front, just did things on Twitter or social media we just never should be having conversations about because we're not sitting in a newsroom. Mm. But I raise that to just say that I think that a lot of people have come away thinking reporters think this is all a game, and I think some reporters do think it's a game. I don't. My definitional experience as a reporter was 9/11. And I was 6 blocks from the second tower when it fell and had to run up 6th Avenue. And as I said, spent several years covering rebuilding. And I think that this country and the world, but this country, have gone through a series of national traumas ever since. And so I don't get a kick out of it. It's just what I know how to do.
2: Maggie Haberman, we'll let you go to make the next set of calls or take the next set of calls, whoever they're going to be from.
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13: From ABC News, I'm Stephanie Officer. An ATC stop is Monday due to broken equipment, grounded flights at some of the country's busiest airports, including Philadelphia, New York City, and Boston. ABC's Gio Benitez.
14: The ground stops expanding to Washington, D.C., New York City's JFK, and LaGuardia impacted too. Nearly 100 flights diverted, some flights leaving Europe for the U.S. also turning back.
15: It seems like the whole New York airspace has been now shut down. They've closed Kennedy and also LaGuardia. The FAA has implemented a ground stop for all traffic into the New York area.
14: One of the busiest air travel corridors in the world, empty.
13: Quite the scene in Louisville, Kentucky Monday. 22 Pleasure Ridge Park high schoolers were treated at the hospital after passing out at the school. PRP officials claim they found THC-infused candy wrappers in the trash. But some students say they tested negative for the substance at the hospital. Some parents yanked their kids from class early, upset over the school's response. Parent Rachel Ashley.
16: If there's something happening and it's hitting the news, I don't understand why the parents aren't being. Somebody should be in that office notifying the parents.
13: Classes are expected to resume as normal Tuesday. Tragedy for supermodel Cindy Crawford's family. Her only son, Presley Gerber, was found dead Sunday at age 27. ABC's Trevor Ault.
17: The death now being investigated as a suspected overdose, according to Santa Monica police. Sources close to the case telling ABC News Presley Gerber checked into a high-end rehab center on Saturday. He was found dead by staff the next morning. Presley Gerber was struggling with addiction and mental health issues that he says surfaced as a young teenager. Presley Gerber candidly sharing his decade-long battles on social media, posting Mental Health Mondays to help those also struggling.
13: Mississippi is home to a raccoon boot camp where workers teach sick or injured animals how to survive in the wild. Paula Woodside opened Woodside Wildlife Rescue in 2019 after helping rehab a baby raccoon found on her ship. 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
18: Will a local city become a leader, or will it cave to pressure from supermarket chains? That's the question before the Seattle City Council on Tuesday. 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
19: At issue is surveillance pricing. It's the practice when a store uses information gleaned from its loyalty programs on your shopping habits and may use that information to influence prices. It's similar to the concept of surge pricing that's already in play every time you go to book a plane ticket or a hotel room. Seattle City Council members will vote and could ban the practice. A council member who's proposing the ban says pricing should be based on the product, not the shopper. Sarah Osborne, a spokesperson for Safeway Albertsons, tells the Times a ban could mean the end of loyalty savings programs and, quote, Safeway does not use customers' personal information to charge them a higher price. We do use customer information responsibly to offer voluntary savings.
18: Meanwhile, vaccine rates continue to fall for Washington kindergartners. During the 2025-26 school year, around 86% of Washington kindergartners met vaccine requirements, according to the State Department of Health. That's down slightly from the year before, which is the same downward trend we've been seeing since the 2020 to 2021 school year. However, about 90% of K-12 students met the requirements during this past school year, which is about 1% higher than the previous. Overall, the county with the highest vaccine rate is Yakima County, while the lowest is Ponderay. And in other news, diesel prices remain high, but they've stopped breaking records. After several days of setting the state's highest recorded average price, the cost has started to fall. According to AAA, the current state average is $7.43 a gallon. That's about 2 cents lower than it was on Sunday. As for gas prices, the state average for a gallon of regular is now $5.57. I'm Lillian James. 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
10: 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I'm David Gura. Today on the show, the Federal Reserve raises rates by 25 basis points. We dig into the hike, the market reaction, and the political fallout.
11: A lot of people thought that he would try to balance what the bond market was asking of him and what the president was asking of him by implying that he was just going to hike the once, that this was one and done. It seems that he has dealt with that issue and maintained his credibility in many important ways by, yeah, he's given us a rationale for he's really quite comfortable hiking and without absolutely pre-committing to it, making it pretty clear that he's prepared to go further.
10: I'm David Gura, and this is The Big Take from Bloomberg News. Today on the show, the Federal Reserve raises rates by 25 basis points unanimously in the face of elevated inflation and elevated uncertainty. Bloomberg Opinion's John Authors is with me, along with Maria Eloisa Capurro, who covers the Fed for Bloomberg News. And the three of us are going to dig into the Fed's latest rate hike, the market reaction, and the political fallout.
12: Plain fact is that inflation is too high and has been for too long.
10: John, you wrote earlier this week that Kevin Warsh kind of walked into a rates trap.
11: Yes.
10: Explain what you meant by that. I can't think of a CPI report that has had as much perceived importance as the one that we got last week.
11: This is one of the more plainly consequential ones. And the irony is that Kevin Warsh has set out his stall against giving forward guidance, against boxing himself into corners. But the way he presented himself at Jackson Hole a few weeks ago, when he complained that inflation was too high, he made the point that the level of inflation is unacceptable. He didn't talk about the direction of travel. He wasn't talking about are things steadily improving. He was saying this is too high. And the problem he then had was that last month's report, the level is still too high if you're serious about the Fed's target because of oil. Thus, he's more or less boxed himself into hiking because of the framework he gave us only a couple of weeks ago and because credibility is so important.
10: Maria Eloise, I saw you in Jackson Hole after that speech. Was it immediately evident to you when he delivered it that this trap had been set and indeed he was wandering into it?
0: It was definitely something that we were asking people where they felt like caged in to September. But I think it's useful also to take a few steps before that, back. And the reality is that there were members of the committee. This is not just Kevin Walsh. Mm-hmm. This is a committee for other people voting. There were already members of the committee who felt back in July that there was enough reason to hike. So we had three dissents in favor of a quarter point hike. And at the same time, we've had most recently, even after Walsh's speech, other members of the committee also saying that they're very concerned about inflation, that if August came in hot, they would be willing to consider a hike. So it is pressure building also, I would say, like around him. In the sense of Walsh, he also came to Jackson Hole very pressured to deliver or to explain his thinking a little bit more.
10: Because he was so reluctant to do so.
0: Exactly. And it's not, as John was saying, not just his reluctancy to give forward guidance in terms of where interest rates are going, but he also wasn't giving much of his thinking around anything on the economy. July's presser was very criticized. Uh-huh. His answers to reporters were not very detailed into what is he thinking about inflation, where is he seeing signs that concern him, what does he think about the employment. So I feel like he felt forced to be more direct, and he was.
10: How direct was he in talking both about the rate hike and the rationale behind it?
3: He was perhaps slightly more direct than he might have been. You could argue that he was arguing to a constituency of one, i.e. Donald Trump, in making it several times clear that this was from because of the economy being stronger than people thought it was, and that, you know, that geopolitics had moved against. But that was an interesting way to frame it. Which he came up with several times. If you listened very carefully, he was saying that he was embracing a discipline rather than a decision.
12: Last month in Wyoming, I expressed my commitment to a monetary policy discipline, not to a decision.
3: So I think your average, you know, psychological profiler, if this was a thriller, would say that he's giving the game away, that he does indeed expect to hike further.
0: And that's what the dot plots said today as well.
3: The
0: right?
3: dot plots say that, and Bloomberg's beautiful WERP is now even clearer that we've got three more hikes after this one, four hikes total. This is going to be a true tightening cycle. And that is a quite remarkable shift in a very swift period of time, which has been accompanied, I would argue, by a really quite surprisingly mild reaction in the stock market.
10: We go to the WERP function, the World Interest Rate Probability function, the Fed Funds Future Rate function on the terminal, and see, there was such conviction among investors that the Fed was going to raise rates today. 2 p.m., headline flashes on the terminal. I get up and look at you, John, across the newsroom. Your eyes, eagle eyes, glued to your worksheet, looking at the market reaction. Walk us through what you saw, what your takeaways were from the way that the market reacted to the decision today and the chairman's comments at the press conference.
3: I mean, the most obvious reaction, which held up, was the dollar.
10: Mm-hmm.
3: Looks as though currency traders weren't expecting this hawkish a move. And I think the statement also similarly had more of an implication that they were going further than had initially been thought. And you did see higher rates, all other things equal, attract funds to where the higher rates to be had strengthen the dollar, all else equal. So the dollar was the one that, most startled me, and most interested me. The other thing that intrigued me, you know, the stock market, you know, we are below the peak. We're about 3%-ish below where the peak was. We're still up 10% for the year. If you ask me, this was more hawkish than expected, should therefore very directly mean that stocks should go down a bit. And they did, but they really didn't go down all that much. And that was quite interesting. There were moments during the press conference when the stock market seemed to be getting more nervous, but you're still down 0.5% for the day. After plainly more hawkish, worse for stocks than expected announcement suggests basically that we can handle this, that Kevin Walsh is right when he says he finds it hard to say that conditions are restrictive at the moment. He's just hiked rates and the stock market is still very close to a really impressive all-time high.
13: John, let's talk about how we got here. Just give us the 30,000-foot view of how this economy is doing now, what the data are telling us and policymakers about jobs and inflation as well.
3: We've got to bear in mind that this is, we're looking at the economy in the aggregate, but at the aggregate level, particularly thanks to the unexpected positive shock coming from all the money being spent on AI, there's no great positive shock from productivity helped by it yet, but there plainly is a very big positive shock from the sheer amount of money being spent on building it out. The economy is fine. Nominal GDP is rising at levels that's outside of the really big distortions around the pandemic we haven't seen in 20-odd years, since before the global financial crisis, and didn't really very often see grow any faster than this for the 10 years before that, which, given that the economy is that much bigger these days, starting from a higher base, that's a good place to be. If you look at financial conditions, Bloomberg has lots of very cunning ways of smooshing together lots of different measures of exactly how tight money is. Financial conditions are pretty much as easy as they have ever been since we've been measuring them, which again goes back some decades. So there is no way on earth that you cannot survive one pathetic little 25 basis point rise in the Fed funds rate. Companies are raising money with no problem at all. And where there is at least some reason to think that inflation is higher than ideal and that it's worth taking some steps to reduce it, particularly given that there is a very serious problem with inequality, which is very directly worsened when inflation is high. Ergo, from 30,000 feet, there's an argument for rates to be somewhat higher than they are now.
13: So, John, in that trap that you described, there were the political pressures that Kevin Warsh is under, and then there's this other mechanism, this other part of the trap, which focuses on sort of the way that the market is responding. And you know, Warsh talked about referees and players and the like here back in July. Are you surprised by the degree to which that market mechanism has him most caged in right now?
3: I am a little. I mean, it was the World Cup was on them. Lots of Americans suddenly discovered the world's game. You
0: know, which we already know. You are experienced in Latin America. Europeans
3: and English people obviously exactly. Know what it's like to win the World Cup, unlike Americans.
0: But we won it four times.
13: Brutal. Brutal.
0: According to the FIFA.
13: We digress.
3: We digress into subjects which may or may not interest us, even more than monetary policy. I think the trap is we are in this very difficult situation. There are two important points. One is, Donald Trump has been prepared to take much more direct action against Jay Powell than any president had done in previous history against a Fed chairman.
13: Jay Powell's still a governor.
3: Still a governor. There are limits to what he could do, but plainly he can make your personal life very difficult. And Lisa Cook could tell you this as well. The other thing is, at this point, and this could actually surprisingly point to how important the midterms turn out to be, Walsh's term lasts longer than Trump's. Unless you can find a way to actually fire him, which we discovered with Jay Powell is pretty difficult, he can just outlast this guy now. And a lot could depend on the midterms. If this is a really major blue wave rebuke to Trumpism, which is possible, then Trump can huff and puff a lot more and we have a more truly independent Fed chair. If it turns out, and again, I regard this as about equally likely to the big blue wave, that he barely loses the House, holds onto the Senate quite comfortably, quite a number of big Trumpy politicians actually get back in, and you still have a fairly empowered president with the Senate behind him for another 2 years, even if he's a lamer duck than he was, that could make quite a big difference to the politics of exactly how Kevin Walsh is able to do his business, exactly how independent he can be.
13: This has been the Big Take podcast on Bloomberg Radio. I'm David Gura, and I spoke with Bloomberg Opinion's John Authors and Bloomberg News Fed reporter Maria Eloisa Capurro about the latest Federal Reserve interest rate hike. You can hear the rest of the episode on the Big Take wherever you get your podcasts.
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15: On Tuesday, Seattle City Council members will vote on surveillance pricing, where a store uses information from its loyalty programs on your shopping habits and may use that information to influence prices. The council could ban the practice. Meanwhile, we're seeing a decline in Washington kindergartners getting vaccinated. According to the State Department of Health, around 90% of K-12 students met vaccine requirements during the 2025-26 school year. However, the overall amount of kindergartners meeting those requirements fell slightly at around 86%. And in other news, Seattle is ranked number 2 overall for best cities for women, according to Wallet Hub. It's ranked number 8 individually for social well-being and down at 19 for access to health care. I'm Lillian James. 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
15: Tuesday is the first official day of fall, and it will definitely feel like it. We'll start the day in the mid-50s with overcast skies. There is a chance you'll see some rain in the late morning, but nothing too crazy. Our high for the day will be in the high 60s before dropping right back down into the mid-50s overnight. As for sunshine, don't expect for much. Most of the day will be overcast with some sunbreaks in the afternoon. I'm Lillian James. 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

0: 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Today, Eric Balchunas and I speak with Isabel Lee of Bloomberg News about new ETFs to watch. Okay, Eric, what's our big hit this episode?
1: So I just sort them by assets, and I look, okay, what was the one with the most assets so far this month? And the answer is kind of a shocker, the investment house ETF, TIH. Never heard of it. It sounds like a one-off, and I looked. It is under the white label ETF Architect, so then I'm like, it's probably a 351 exchange, and it is. But it has, I believe, $600 million. That's a lot for a
0: reminder
1: newbie.
0: For people who don't know what a 351 conversion is.
1: So if you have, let's say you have a stock or two, and they've had so much gains, and you just don't want to realize those gains now, there's a way to work with an ETF issuer to diversify your portfolio and move those stocks into a diversified ETF and defer your tax on that. And that way you can have, it's sort of like saying, hey, I have NVIDIA and this other stock, and they're like really, really have a lot of gains, and I don't want to realize them. So let me move them. I wish I had just like a Vanguard fund instead, but I don't want to sell those and buy Vanguard because it's a huge tax hit. So you can kind of merge those into a Vanguardian ETF and have a diversification, and then defer your gains. You don't lose the basis that you bought it at. So you do pay, but you can defer. And there's been a couple of Bloomberg News articles on it. And there's a spectrum.
0: Much more popular.
1: Yeah. There's a spirit of the law, and they're pushing it a little. But
2: yes.
1: This one looks pretty straightforward under ETF Architect. And this is a growing business. I think there's $17 billion worth of these.
2: We have written a lot about these stories, and actually getting to the bottom of who is actually doing this, the families, it's becoming harder and harder, although some are out there. Like in our story, we wrote Melvin Capital.
0: Yeah.
2: That's like, you know, the famous Gabe Plotkin, who we all knew him from the GameStop era, and a lot of other rich families. It's not illegal, but it's just, to Eric's point, I think you just don't want to get any attention when it comes to, you know, lots of money and lots of taxes.
0: Yeah.
2: And like, I looked into this ETF, and they hold all the big tech companies that you can imagine. I mean, all of these tech bros out there, I think they're just so unimaginably rich. I'm sure you've seen this meme on Twitter or X now, Eric, like the SK Hynix or Samsung bros. Like they're just so darn rich now.
1: Yeah, I think it's probably more of the older generation, I think, generally, because they have been in this market now for 20, 30 years, and they have a lot of gains, and they hate taxes. And honestly, this move has been going on for a long time in the institutional world. Like if you're in the really, really rich bracket, you could just call up your banker basically and you can convert your stock into what's called an exchange fund.
2: Yeah.
1: So this is just democratizing that move. Now, what's interesting is they actually open these up. So in a Schwab account, you can get in on these. So not all of them are done like bespoke. There's actually opening up to just regular people.
2: Mm-hmm.
1: Long story short, huge trend, kind of complex, but generally a tax story. So when you look at the holdings of this, it just looks like the S&P. It's nothing special. Nobody's bought it since this.
0: I was going to ask. So the flows are like a one-time event effectively?
1: Yeah. They're not launching this thinking, let's get all this money.
2: Yeah.
1: So I was hesitant to pick it, but I thought it was a good time to talk about this because there's been a ton of news articles on it. And I was just at the ETF Architect had their annual event, which I speak at every other year. And it was really good event, but I'd say a third of the sessions were on tax strategies. And the guy, Brett Sullivan, who

0: who's really known for this. He's a specialist. He was there talking about it. I mean, and his general message was, look, you have to be smart about this, and you have to be like, you have to adhere to some basic rules and principles. You can't go too hog wild. And I agree with that. I think ETF businesses, though, like, you know, they like to push the envelope. So I think what now the Treasury may look at this, and there may be a line drawn somewhere. I won't get into details, but it has to do with how many stocks you can come in with and how to diversify. There's like percentages.
1: Because I'm the house now, says Scott
2: Besson.
1: You
2: are the house now.
1: I know. I'm the house now. Don't want to cross the house, man.
0: I am the law.
1: Yeah.
0: That's what that reminds me of.
1: I'm the captain now.
0: Yeah, I'm the captain.
1: Okay, so if I have the money and I want to do one of these 351 conversions and someone creates this ETF for me, how much are they charging in the basis points in this ETF? Like, is there a silver lining in this ETF, which is that maybe it's cheap?
2: It's 100 basis points, Joel, so I'm not sure if you'd want to do that. It's kind of pricey for... Is it pricey, Eric?
0: I don't totally understand the high fee, to be honest with you. So that... And if you look
1: maybe
0: at this...
1: It's the moat.
0: If you look at the stocks, I mean, you can get that for 3 bips now, too. Yeah. This is not about a product that they're trying to get investors into, I don't think. However, I've seen bespoke products come in. There's one that was recently put out that CalPERS seeded with State Street. And a lot of times those are pretty low cost because I think State Street's like, look, we have this anchor tenant. Let's make it lower fee and competitive just in case other people want to come in. This one just doesn't seem like it cares, which is fine. You know, like there's a group of people who convert separate accounts. Like ETFs are just so damn benefit rich that people convert a lot of things into them, and not everybody cares about getting new investors. Most of them do. This is just an example of one that doesn't, but it's a new world. You know, normally I would go to the top of the list and see like a BlackRock or Vanguard ETF, and now you never know what you're going to see up there.
2: I'm glad you picked this because, again, it shows that asset managers are increasingly using tax-efficient packages, and ETF is one of them. And you got into a healthy debate on X about this, and I saw it, that it's tax deferral. It's not really like you're never going to pay taxes anymore. And I think that's the important thing that people just need to remember.
0: Yeah. I mean, the headline will say Dodge, you know, from Bloomberg. And I understand you could do mental gymnastics and say it is a Dodge you'll get more clicks, which I can understand. I try to get clicks too. Don't worry. But I think you put deferment in a headline. I'm sorry. It's just like investor repellent. It's like, that's so boring of a word anyway. Believe me, I know because I put institutional in the name of a book and like it was like spraying reader repellent on the title. And so deferment is sort of like that, but Dodge is like a little more like, ooh, what's going on here? So I get it. But in the story, they say it's deferment and that's what an industry would push back on. However, you could say, well, the government really should have that money now.
2: Yeah.
0: Then they can do other things with it. Whereas you defer, you're starving the government of money and you can actually invest it and make more money. So therefore, I looked at the word Dodge, and it means to avoid completely. So I just think definitionally defers more accurate.
2: Thank you for that GRE lesson, Eric.
1: Okay, I'm curious how you're going to follow that since that was a little bit of a wild card. What's our actual wild card ETF for this episode?
0: All right, you ready for this one?
1: Yeah.
0: I'm going to drop a new Wall Street acronym on you. You know the Mag 7?
1: Yes.
0: Get ready for Mangoes, okay? Mangoes. The Yorkville America Mangoes Plus Index ETF, ticker FRUT. FRUT.
2: The ticker is the winner for me. Although we've seen a lot of filings about mangoes. I don't think they invented mangoes.
1: What does mango mean again?
2: Mango stands for Meta, Anthropic, NVIDIA, Google/Alphabet, OpenAI, and SpaceX. And I think the noteworthy thing there is that there are two companies there that are private. Mm-hmm. So again, this is a story
1: of going public, we think.
2: Yes, we think. Our reporting says soon.
1: Soon.
2: But again, if this just talks to us about the putting private assets in an ETF, how that will work. Is it going to be in an SPV or do they have a cap table exposure and all that? But yes, Mangoes is a new thing. I was trying to make an index of it to compare it to Mag 7. And I was like, oh my gosh, you're so silly. Again, two companies are still private.
0: Yeah. And it does hold, there was a leveraged Mangoes that came out, but it doesn't hold those two privates. And so they actually lowercased letters.
2: No, stop.
0: A and O.
2: Really?
0: Yeah.
2: This is too much.
0: Yeah, this is too much. Anyway, this one is legit though, because now it does OpenAI and Anthropic through special purpose vehicles, but it's pretty much all you can do unless you have a connection. Yeah. And this one actually,
1: those must be placeholders too. Like wait until they go public and then it'll be
0: absolutely
1: replaced.
0: Yep.
2: And then when they go public, those two companies, then what makes this special? It's just going to be like any other.
0: Well, AI is not going away.
2: I guess
0: but Anthropic, I mean, some of the debates around Anthropic and like how these AI is going to like destroy the human race. This is heavy duty stuff. So I think for an investor, like I know when I travel around and talk to like regular investors, they really want to get in on AI. They think it's going to be big. So even if it holds it after it goes public, maybe there's a downturn because there's like SpaceX, you know, it goes public and then people sell it.
2: Exactly.
0: Over time, I just think like, is OpenAI and Anthropic really going to go away? I mean, this is a big trend. They also have a plus on there and they own what's called the Parabolic Seven.
2: What is that?
0: This is like, these reminds me of the Western movies of like the 50s, like the Magnificent Seven and like the Hardcore Eight, whatever. Okay. Anyway,
2: no one remembers
0: the Parabolic Seven. SanDisk, Marvel, Micron, Intel, Dell, AMD, and Broadcom.
1: Oh, so it's like the support network.
0: Yeah. So, I mean, these are some hot, highfalutin stocks here, Joel. So I could see this maybe gaining attraction. Like this is the kind of ETF that could go on a run. Now, whether it like takes over from the Mag 7 and Mangoes becomes like a household word, I don't know. I have not heard it outside of these ETF filings. Like no one's running around saying like Mangoes this, Mango that. Whereas Mag 7 is definitely in like the vernacular.
1: Still early.
0: It's still early.
2: Yeah.
0: But anyway.
1: People are talking about mangoes though. And a thing I did not know, there are hundreds of species of mangoes. Did you know that?
2: Of course. So the Philippines has the best mangoes.
0: So it makes sense, the metaphor.
1: I think India is going to dispute that.
2: But my husband actually, who is Indian, this is the biggest debate in our home.
1: He says his are better.
2: Of course.
0: No. And how about the other debate? We have the cleaning people come sometimes. And then, because we always talk about my wife is insane the day before they come. She like cleans the whole house. And if I have anything lying around, she's like, clean it up. And I'm like, well, what's the point of having the people come then?
1: This is called the pre-clean.
0: Yeah.
2: Of course. You always have to clean before the kind cleaning lady comes. So the kind cleaning lady doesn't think you're messy.
0: That's the thing. It's about the image that she's portraying. And I'm like, oh my God. The day before the cleaners come is always like.
1: It's not the day. It's the 5 minutes before.
2: Wait, do you do that?
0: My wife's way prior planning.
1: I shove everything in a closet or the laundry hamper and like, I'm like, take it as it is. But it's a thing.
2: We clean because we don't want to.
1: We don't clean. We just sort.
2: We don't want the cleaners to think that this client is the messiest.
1: That's why. Yeah.
2: We want to be the best.
0: I know. It's a very.
2: I'm with your wife on this one, Eric.
0: Yeah.
1: So how many mango ETFs are we going to see?
0: So I think we have a couple on the market. I think we're going to see probably like six or seven. And then we'll see if they take off. If they do, we'll see way more. But I know Corgi, of course, they have one. They have everything. Corgi
1: only
0: has
1: one.
0: Yeah.
1: We'll see.
0: There might be two. They probably have a leverage too. I can't remember, but I know they have one, at least straight up one. But the Yorkville one I'm tracking because it does have the privates in there.
1: And what was the ticker?
0: Fruit. FRUT. Good ticker.
2: It charges 50 basis points, right?
0: 50 bips. Not bad. I mean, it's reasonable for a hot saucian type product.
1: All right. Final category. Love this one in general. Good luck with that. Who's our winner?
0: The HedgEye Hedged Bitcoin ETF HBIT. The reason I picked this one is because it's, again, very late in the Bitcoin launching, number one. Number two, hedged. Bitcoin, I think, is a hot sauce. And I think that when you have a portfolio, most people who use ETFs are going to have just a little Bitcoin. They don't want to hedge. They don't want any part of that. They want to experience the pure melt-up. Bitcoin went up like 25% or something in like a couple weeks. When it moves quick.
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12: From ABC News, I'm Stephanie Officer. While in New York City this week, President Trump defiant following his controversial decision to remove several outlets from covering him as part of the White House pool team. ABC's Mary Bruce.
13: After President Trump banned three national news outlets from the White House, the mayor of New York City inviting all reporters to Gracie Mansion.
14: I told the president that we're going to have all of the members of the press here on the lawn, and that is something that I believe in as everyone, no matter the opinion or the critique, that we engage.
13: Trump defending his decision to ban CNN, MS Now, and Politico from the White House because he doesn't like how they cover him.
15: I never get anything positive. It's always negative, even having to do with the war.
12: Wilber Perez, a Venezuelan migrant shot by an ICE agent in Austin, Texas, spoke out Monday from a federal detention facility. Less than 24 hours later, claiming the agents escalated their attack on him, resulting in those chaotic final moments. ABC's Pierre Thomas.
16: Perez's lawyer says he came to the country legally, but missed a court date after a hearing notice was sent to an old address. Perez himself calling into a news conference from the ICE detention center where he's being held, telling reporters through a translator that agents hit him with their unmarked vehicle and that when he tried to pull over, he was struck again and then shot.
12: In Jackson County, Mississippi, a 23-person grand jury unanimously found there was no evidence to support bringing charges in the death of Nolan Wells. The 18-year-old found dead after a July 4th trip with friends. The grand jury said they found no criminal or racially motivated wrongdoing and that Wells' death was consistent with drowning. Circuit Court DA Angel Myers McElrath, Monday evening.
17: After a thorough and exhaustive investigation, your grand jury met last week concerning the death investigation of Nolan Wells and unanimously returned a no true bill.
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18: Will the city become a leader, or will it cave to pressure from supermarket chains? That's the question before the Seattle City Council on Tuesday. 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
19: At issue is surveillance pricing. It's the practice when a store uses information gleaned from its loyalty programs on your shopping habits and may use that information to influence prices. It's similar to the concept of surge pricing that's already in play every time you go to book a plane ticket or a hotel room. Seattle City Council members will vote and could ban the practice. The council member who's proposing the ban says pricing should be based on the product, not the shopper. Sarah Osborne, a spokesperson for Safeway Albertsons, tells The Times a ban could mean the end of loyalty savings programs and, quote, Safeway does not use customers' personal information to charge them a higher price. We do use customer information responsibly to offer voluntary savings.
18: Meanwhile, vaccine rates continue to fall for Washington kindergartners. During the 2025-26 school year, around 86% of Washington kindergartners met vaccine requirements, according to the State Department of Health. That's down slightly from the year before, which is the same downward trend we've been seeing since the 2020 to 2021 school year. However, about 90% of K-12 students met the requirements during this past school year, which is about 1% higher than the previous. Overall, the county with the highest vaccine rate is Yakima County, while the lowest is Ponderay. And in other news, diesel prices remain high, but they've stopped breaking records. After several days of setting the state's highest recorded average price, the cost has started to fall. According to AAA, the current state average is $7.43 a gallon. That's about 2 cents lower than it was on Sunday. As for gas prices, the state average for a gallon of regular is now $5.57. I'm Lillian James. 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
1: On Tuesday, Seattle City Council members will vote on surveillance pricing, where a store uses information from its loyalty programs on your shopping habits and may use that information to influence prices. The council could ban the practice. Meanwhile, we're seeing a decline in Washington kindergartners getting vaccinated. According to the State Department of Health, around 90% of K-12 students met vaccine requirements during the 2025-26 school year. However, the overall amount of kindergartners meeting those requirements fell slightly at around 86%. And in other news, Seattle is ranked number 2 overall for best cities for women, according to Wallet Hub. It's ranked number 8 individually for social well-being and down at 19 for access to health care. I'm Lillian James. 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
1: Tuesday is the first official day of fall, and it will definitely feel like it. We'll start the day in the mid-50s with overcast skies. There is a chance you'll see some rain in the late morning, but nothing too crazy. Our high for the day will be in the high 60s before dropping right back down into the mid-50s overnight. As for sunshine, don't expect for much. Most of the day will be overcast with some sunbreaks in the afternoon. I'm Lillian James. 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
8: From ABC News, I'm Stephanie Officer. An ATC stoppage Monday due to broken equipment grounded flights at some of the country's busiest airports, including Philadelphia, New York City, and Boston. ABC's Gio Benitez.
9: The ground stops expanding to Washington, D.C., New York City's JFK, and LaGuardia impacted too. Nearly 100 flights diverted, some flights leaving Europe for the U.S. also turning back.
10: It seems like the whole New York airspace has been now shut down. They've closed Kennedy and also LaGuardia. The FAA has implemented a ground stop for all traffic into the New York area.
9: One of the busiest air travel corridors in the world, empty.
8: Quite the scene in Louisville, Kentucky Monday. 22 Pleasure Ridge Park high schoolers were treated at the hospital after passing out at the school. PRP officials claim they found THC-infused candy wrappers in the trash. But some students say they tested negative for the substance at the hospital. Some parents yanked their kids from class early, upset over the school's response. Parent Rachel Ashley.
11: If there's something happening and it's hitting the news, I don't understand why the parents aren't being. Somebody should be in that office notifying the parents.
8: Classes are expected to resume as normal Tuesday. Tragedy for supermodel Cindy Crawford's family. Her only son, Presley Gerber, was found dead Sunday at age 27. ABC's Trevor Ault.
12: The death now being investigated as a suspected overdose, according to Santa Monica police. Sources close to the case telling ABC News Presley Gerber checked into a high-end rehab center on Saturday. He was found dead by staff the next morning. Presley Gerber was struggling with addiction and mental health issues that he says surfaced as a young teenager. Presley Gerber candidly sharing his decade-long battles on social media, posting Mental Health Mondays to help those also struggling.
8: Mississippi is home to a raccoon boot camp where workers teach sick or injured animals how to survive in the wild. Paula Woodside opened Woodside Wildlife Rescue in 2019 after helping rehab a baby raccoon found on her ship. You're listening to ABC News.
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8: Rising interest rates could lead to lower home prices.
15: The average rate for a 30-year fixed-rate mortgage now stands just below 7%. A decade ago, Bankrate says the same mortgage would have averaged only 3.5%, meaning the same $425,000 home could cost you $500 or more a month today versus the cost in 2016. Because the market is shifting, buyers do have more of an upper hand. According to Redfin, 45% of sellers say they're willing to offer concessions to make a sale. That's the highest number in 6 years. Sherry Preston, ABC News.
8: California Governor Gavin Newsom has declared a state of emergency ahead of what's expected to be an historic El Nino season. State Emergency Services Director Carolyn Thomas-Jacobs.
16: And this is what readiness looks like. Equipment is staged before floodwaters rise. Roads protected before storms cut off access. Rescue and communication teams ready before local resources are stretched thin.
8: The governor's move puts statewide agencies on alert ahead of winter storms or other significant weather events. Fresh out of the womb and already chaotic, Carolyn and Nate were rushing to the hospital for a special delivery Saturday afternoon when they got stuck in California traffic. Carolyn was in active labor and that baby was way too impatient. The couple pulled over and delivered a healthy baby girl inside their vehicle near the Golden Gate Bridge. Luckily, they had help from a doula who also just happened to be caught in that same traffic jam. I'm Stephanie Officer, ABC News.
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17: Will a local city become a leader, or will it cave to pressure from supermarket chains? That's the question before the Seattle City Council on Tuesday. 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
18: At issue is surveillance pricing. It's the practice when a store uses information gleaned from its loyalty programs on your shopping habits and may use that information to influence prices. It's similar to the concept of surge pricing that's already in play every time you go to book a plane ticket or a hotel room. Seattle City Council members will vote and could ban the practice. The council member who's proposing the ban says pricing should be based on the product, not the shopper. Sarah Osborne, a spokesperson for Safeway Albertsons, tells The Times a ban could mean the end of loyalty savings programs and, quote, Safeway does not use customers' personal information to charge them a higher price. We do use customer information responsibly to offer voluntary savings.
17: Meanwhile, vaccine rates continue to fall for Washington kindergartners. During the 2025-26 school year, around 86% of Washington kindergartners met vaccine requirements, according to the State Department of Health. That's down slightly from the year before, which is the same downward trend we've been seeing since the 2020 to 2021 school year. However, about 90% of K-12 students met the requirements during this past school year, which is about 1% higher than the previous. Overall, the county with the highest vaccine rate is Yakima County, while the lowest is Ponderay. And in other news, diesel prices remain high, but they've stopped breaking records. After several days of setting the state's highest recorded average price, the cost has started to fall. According to AAA, the current state average is $7.43 a gallon. That's about 2 cents lower than it was on Sunday. As for gas prices, the state average for a gallon of regular is now $5.57. I'm Lillian James. 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
2: From ABC News, I'm Stephanie Officer. While in New York City this week, President Trump defiant following his controversial decision to remove several outlets from covering him as part of the White House pool team. ABC's Mary Bruce.
3: After President Trump banned three national news outlets from the White House, the mayor of New York City inviting all reporters to Gracie Mansion.
4: I told the president that we're going to have all of the members of the press here on the lawn, and that is something that I believe in as everyone, no matter the opinion or the critique, that we engage.
3: Trump defending his decision to ban CNN, MS Now, and Politico from the White House because he doesn't like how they cover him.
5: I never get anything positive. It's always negative, even having to do with the war.
2: Wilber Perez, a Venezuelan migrant shot by an ICE agent in Austin, Texas, spoke out Monday from a federal detention facility. Less than 24 hours later, claiming the agents escalated their attack on him, resulting in those chaotic final moments. ABC's Pierre Thomas.
6: Perez's lawyer says he came to the country legally, but missed a court date after a hearing notice was sent to an old address. Perez himself calling into a news conference from the ICE detention center where he's being held, telling reporters through a translator that agents hit him with their unmarked vehicle and that when he tried to pull over, he was struck again and then shot.
2: In Jackson County, Mississippi, a 23-person grand jury unanimously found there was no evidence to support bringing charges in the death of Nolan Wells, the 18-year-old found dead after a July 4th trip with friends. The grand jury said they found no criminal or racially motivated wrongdoing and that Wells' death was consistent with drowning. Circuit Court DA Angel Myers McElrath Monday evening.
7: After a thorough and exhaustive investigation, your grand jury met last week concerning the death investigation of Nolan Wells and unanimously returned a no true bill.
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2: Lindsey Clancy's defense attorney, Kevin Reddington, filed a motion to dismiss the murder case, saying a retrial amounts to double jeopardy.
10: Yeah, we're anticipating the 29th. I'm hoping that Judge Sullivan allows the termination of the case. I mean, it's just a case that needs to be done. It needs to be done.
2: A mistrial was declared earlier this month. Los Angeles County health officials report the highest number of West Nile cases seen there in nearly a decade, 100 so far. An increase in measles cases in Pennsylvania is leading to a rise in vaccinations.
11: The measles outbreak in Pennsylvania has not peaked yet. State officials reported 25 new confirmed measles cases just since Friday. There are currently 792 confirmed measles illnesses across 39 counties, and the state has recorded 4 deaths. The last time there were 4 deaths was in 1992, and that was in all of the U.S. ABC News medical correspondent Dr. Darian Sutton.
12: The main reason why is because of a lack of vaccine protection. We're seeing these pocket communities that are very high risk, very low vaccination rates.
11: Health officials are encouraging people to get vaccinated. Michelle Franzen, ABC News.
2: Add California to the list of places that have now designated September 25th as Dolly Parton Day. Working And a free outdoor festival will be held in San Francisco's Union Square Friday to celebrate Dolly Parton Day. I am Stephanie Officer, ABC News.
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13: The owner of a Seattle toy store is apologizing for donating money to a political action committee. We get the latest from Northwest News Radio's Eric Hines.
14: Mark Palau, the owner of Archie McPhee in Wallingford, took to social media to say he initially donated $10,000 to Let's Go Washington because the group was supporting a bill aimed at repealing the recently passed state income tax. He says he later learned the political action committee is supporting three major bills that LGBTQ plus individuals say attack their rights. Palau says he asked for and got his donation returned, and he is committed to making Archie McPhee a safe place for the LGBTQ plus community. Eric Hines, Northwest News Radio.
13: And coyotes appear to be choosing the city life these days. Northwest News Radio's Austin Smith has the details.
15: You may have noticed the mammals throughout Seattle and wondered what they're doing living here rather than in other natural areas in the region. But researchers with the University of Washington say that urban settings are actually more ideal for coyotes. Posting new findings this month, they say that they're actually safer in the city compared to their wild counterparts. And on top of that, food is generally more available, and Seattle has a ton of bunnies to choose from. These are just some of the reasons the University of Washington says coyote density is 9 times higher in Seattle than in Washington's wildlands. Austin Smith, Northwest News Radio.
13: In other news, a new report from the Washington Center for Housing Studies finds that inflation continues to be a major factor driving housing costs, with homeownership unaffordable for roughly 75% of families. The report says a household now needs to earn about $175,000 a year to qualify for a mortgage on a median-priced home. However, the median household income in Washington is just under $100,000. I'm Lillian James. 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
2: Sherry Preston. The president just a few hours away from speaking to the world, addressing the UN General Assembly this morning in New York. Here's ABC's Lana Moise.
3: Trump is expected to defend the war, even as more voices within his own party call for him to end it.
4: The war with Iran needs to end, and end quickly. When it does, energy costs will plummet.
3: Michigan Republican Senate candidate Mike Rogers now pushing for an embargo on American diesel exports in hopes of easing prices. And Iowa Republican Senate candidate Ashley Hinson, who previously voted in favor of the war, is now calling for an immediate end to it.
2: Those diesel prices into record territory, averaging $6.51 a gallon nationwide. That helping to drive prices higher on just about anything that gets delivered by truck or train. Whole lot of travelers still stuck after Monday's mess caused by a communication line that was cut by construction workers.
5: This was this fiber line that basically is responsible for all communication. And so at the end of the day, these air traffic controllers in this regional facility. So we're not talking about like one airport's air traffic control. We're talking about the regional facility that controls it for several airports. So in this case, it was the facility that controls it for both Philly and Newark. So we're talking about major, major issues here.
2: That's ABC News transportation correspondent Gio Benitez. Thousands of flights canceled or delayed. The equipment issues now fixed. No charges in Mississippi in the death of 18-year-old Nolan Wells over the 4th of July weekend. DA Angel Myers McElrath.
6: Nolan's friends loved Nolan, and Nolan loved them. Nolan chose to stay on the island that day, and there is not a scintilla of evidence to contradict that.
2: A grand jury finding no, quote, criminal or racially motivated wrongdoing. Nolan Wells' death consistent with drowning. A lawyer for the man shot by ICE in Austin, Texas, says he spent the night in detention with the bullet still lodged near his spine. You're listening to ABC News.
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2: A new motion in the case of Massachusetts mom Lindsay Clancy, who had been charged with murdering her 3 young children. Lawyer Kevin Reddington says trying Clancy again after the jury could not reach a decision would be double jeopardy. He wants the case dismissed.
9: We're anticipating the 29th. I'm hoping that Judge Sullivan allows the termination of the case. I mean, it's just a case that needs to be done. It needs to be done.
2: Clancy says she was suffering from postpartum psychosis. Investigators in California are trying to figure out exactly why the son of model Cindy Crawford died.
10: The death now being investigated as a suspected overdose, according to Santa Monica police. Sources close to the case telling ABC News Presley Gerber checked into a high-end rehab center on Saturday. He was found dead by staff the next morning. Presley Gerber was struggling with addiction and mental health issues that he says surfaced as a young teenager. Presley Gerber candidly sharing his decade-long battles on social media, posting Mental Health Mondays to help those also struggling.
2: ABC's Trevor Ault. Presley Gerber was 27 years old. It's now up to a judge to approve a deal that would allow Paramount to buy Warner Brothers in an $81 billion deal. 12 states reaching a settlement to end their challenge. Part of the agreement includes a promise from Paramount to increase film production in the United States. And a company that runs over 300 Wendy's franchises is filing for bankruptcy. One of the issues, higher beef costs. It says it'll keep the restaurants open. I'm Sherry Preston, ABC News.
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11: Will local city become a leader, or will it cave to pressure from supermarket chains? That's the question before the Seattle City Council on Tuesday. 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
12: At issue is surveillance pricing. It's the practice when a store uses information gleaned from its loyalty programs on your shopping habits and may use that information to influence prices. It's similar to the concept of surge pricing that's already in play every time you go to book a plane ticket or a hotel room. Seattle City Council members will vote and could ban the practice. A council member who's proposing the ban says pricing should be based on the product, not the shopper. Sarah Osborne, a spokesperson for Safeway Albertsons, tells the Times a ban could mean the end of loyalty savings programs and, quote, Safeway does not use customers' personal information to charge them a higher price. We do use customer information responsibly to offer voluntary savings.
11: Meanwhile, vaccine rates continue to fall for Washington kindergartners. During the 2025-26 school year, around 86% of Washington kindergartners met vaccine requirements, according to the State Department of Health. That's down slightly from the year before, which is the same downward trend we've been seeing since the 2020-2021 school year. However, about 90% of K-12 students met the requirements during this past school year, which is about 1% higher than the previous. Overall, the county with the highest vaccine rate is Yakima County, while the lowest is Ponderay. And in other news, diesel prices remain high, but they've stopped breaking records. After several days of setting the state's highest recorded average price, the cost has started to fall. According to AAA, the current state average is $7.43 a gallon. That's about 2 cents lower than it was on Sunday. As for gas prices, the state average for a gallon of regular is now $5.57. I'm Lillian James. 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
17: And figure it out, okay? Also, I got a weekend update coming up for you later as well. Also, I'll give you like the chucklehead story too, which is really funny. Did you hear the story on a podcast, Jim?
18: I did.
17: Poor guy almost died. I hope he's okay. There's always like one chucklehead everywhere we go. He must have been the only liberal in all of Auburn. I love my friends and family in the South. I was back at University of Auburn. A game didn't work out as planned. Hey, UF played great. I like the Gators too. Remember the warning we gave Jim about that certain player? Were we not right?
18: Yes, we were absolutely right.
17: I was at Bruce Pearl's tailgate and someone came up to me who shall remain nameless and brought that up and said, you would have saved them $200 million. Mm-hmm. I said, I know, we told you, you should have listened to us. All right, I want to get to this though first. You know what? When I was running for office back in the day in Maryland's obviously a deep blue state, but I decided, what the hell, give it a shot. You know, do or do not, right? Like Yoda, don't try. You got to go do stuff. So I said, enough talking about this politics stuff. I'm going to go run for office. So I ran for U.S. Senate in Maryland. For those of you who are new to the show, this was a while back, a decade ago or so. I beat 9 other guys in the primary, which surprised even me on primary night. I was like, look at that. We won. Everybody was kind of surprised. We lost in the general. We got pretty much smoked, but whatever. We had a good time doing it. But while I was running in that race, At the time, now Senator Chris Van Hollen, who was a diehard communist, right? Senator Chris Van Hollen was a congressman back then. So I run into one of his staffers at the Montgomery County Fair. And in case you haven't heard the story before, the staffer is telling me how great higher taxes are and it's so awesome. And, you know, I said to him a really simple question. I said, oh okay, whatever your name is, like, you know, liberal Karen guy, whatever your name is. I'm like, do you pay higher taxes voluntarily? And he looks at me and he goes, well, who's dumb enough to do that? I go, what? You just said it was a good thing. I mean, you just said it was a good thing. Like, it was a benevolent force in society giving the government your money. And yet when I asked you why you don't give more of the government your money to do more good things, you said to me, well, who's dumb enough to do that? I'm confused. Like, what is it? Because you don't have to force me to give to charity. I give to charity not because I'll be arrested if I don't. I will be arrested if I don't pay my taxes. But I give to charity because I do believe it does a lot of good, the charities I pick. I don't have to be forced to do it. So why don't you give to the greatest charity of all in your mind, liberal media people, the government? The answer is because you're fakes and phonies and frauds. A lot more ahead, folks. We'll be right back.
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0: media coverage of what's going on in AI has been ridiculous, too. Folks, there are very real concerns. Folks, I want to just be clear with you because I will give you the truth. There are dangers if we screw this up. But J.B. Pritzker, Cory Booker, Chuck Schumer, and the other tyrannical goofball chucklehead Democrats, they're not saying this because they really believe the AI apocalypse is tomorrow. They're not. Why are they saying it? Because, folks, the AI revolution, whether it's in construction of computing power, whether it's in its ability to solve problems, math problems, cancer problems, medicine problems, material science problems, assistant quantum development, fusion type energy. They are terrified that Donald Trump is going to leave. Mark, write this down. Folks, write it down. I'm sorry. I don't mean to interrupt my thought, but it's really important I stop you and you pay very close attention. The Democrats only want to stop AI because they're terrified that the last 2 years of President Trump's administration are going to be marked by an explosive amount of economic growth as computing power and artificial intelligence bring us to new highs. They're terrified. And they feel like history is going to now have, if Donald Trump can fix the ongoing Iran crisis, and we all recognize we've got a crisis there, right? If he can fix that, if the Greenland deal works out as planned and is inked, if we reach and he leaves the presidency, just hear me out, with the lowest poverty rate on record, the lowest crime rate on record, the lowest murder rate on record, a border effectively closed after 50, 60 years of people talking about it, and he leaves office with GDP growth at 5, 6, maybe even 7%, we have not seen since Ronald Reagan and the boom, they are terrified that even the chuckleheads at Wikipedia will have to recognize that this guy is probably one of the greatest presidents, if not the greatest president of modern time. They're terrified. That's the only reason they are griping about AI. They don't care about the AI apocalypse at all. Bank it. Cash that check. They don't want to see this. This is what they're afraid of. Again, last week's shows, I covered the fact if AI and alignment issues and they don't do the right thing and just start coordinating in, you know, bot swarms, yeah, we're going to be in trouble. And I'm really glad Donald Trump's in charge and recognizes that. You know, a lot of people say, no, they don't want, that's, there's a lot of, that's fine, that's cool, like, that's the thing. That is great that you have an opinion. This may not be for everyone. You may say to yourself, AI in my house with some robot that can do, like, karate on me. Did you see that video, like, the karate guy? I'm not digging it. Okay, maybe some people don't want that. I'm cool with that. But let me throw another angle at you. The point is the Democrats, and we'll play a montage for you tomorrow, on the cable news channels and broadcasts talking about AI sucks, we got to get rid of it, pull the plug right now, are only saying that not because they care about any of this. They're only saying it because they don't want this economy to win under Donald Trump. That is it. Cash that check and take it to the bank.
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4: From ABC News, I'm Sherry Preston. President Trump is in New York City today to address the UN General Assembly. Representatives from nearly 200 nations are also here, including Iran. The war weighing heavily on the minds of voters with the midterms just 6 weeks from today.
5: Michigan Republican Senate candidate Mike Rogers now pushing for an embargo on American diesel exports in hopes of easing prices. And Iowa Republican Senate candidate Ashley Hinson, who previously voted in favor of the war, is now calling for an immediate end to it, saying we need to use every option at our disposal to provide some relief from high prices.
4: ABC's Lana Moise, President Trump hosting Chinese leader Xi Jinping in Washington this week as well. The three news outlets banned from the White House have filed a lawsuit against the Trump administration.
6: In the lawsuit, they were very clear. They say that this ban could not be a more direct assault on the First Amendment, nor a more blatant violation of our most fundamental constitutional privileges.
4: ABC White House correspondent Karen Travers. Protests in Austin, Texas again last night.
7: We want justice!
8: Protesters gathered at the Texas Capitol a day after an ICE officer shot a food delivery driver in the back on this street in Austin.
9: Tenemos Wilbur. On the telephone.
8: Wilbur Garces Perez, speaking through a translator yesterday, said the bullet was still in him.
9: I am not doing well due to the gunshot wound, and I have not received the medical attention that I require.
8: Garces Perez called into a news conference from an ICE detention center 130 miles away.
4: Garces Perez, who is from Venezuela, says he was pulled out of the hospital 4 hours after he was shot and put in that detention center. Flyers across the country faced massive disruptions at airports, including Newark Liberty and Philadelphia International. More than 1,000 flights were canceled nationwide as a 600-foot fiber line was accidentally cut by a construction crew in New Jersey. 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
10: Will a local city become a leader, or will it cave to pressure from supermarket chains? That's the question before the Seattle City Council on Tuesday. 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
11: At issue is surveillance pricing. It's the practice when a store uses information gleaned from its loyalty programs on your shopping habits and may use that information to influence prices. It's similar to the concept of surge pricing that's already in play every time you go to book a plane ticket or a hotel room. Seattle City Council members will vote and could ban the practice. The council member who's proposing the ban says pricing should be based on the product, not the shopper. Sarah Osborne, a spokesperson for Safeway Albertsons, tells the Times a ban could mean the end of loyalty savings programs and, quote, Safeway does not use customers' personal information to charge them a higher price. We do use customer information responsibly to offer voluntary savings.
10: Meanwhile, vaccine rates continue to fall for Washington kindergartners. During the 2025-26 school year, around 86% of Washington kindergartners met vaccine requirements, according to the State Department of Health. That's down slightly from the year before, which is the same downward trend we've been seeing since the 2020-2021 school year. However, about 90% of K-12 students met the requirements during this past school year, which is about 1% higher than the previous. Overall, the county with the highest vaccine rate is Yakima County, while the lowest is Ponderay. And in other news, diesel prices remain high, but they've stopped breaking records. After several days of setting the state's highest recorded average price, the cost has started to fall. According to AAA, the current state average is $7.43 a gallon. That's about 2 cents lower than it was on Sunday. As for gas prices, the state average for a gallon of regular is now $5.57. I'm Lillian James. 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
12: I'm Richard Johnson. Your forecast is coming up, then I'll have America's Morning News, the day's top stories from across the country and around the world on Northwest News Radio.
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20: Just a few clouds in the skies for the rest of the weekend, leaving us with plenty of sunshine as we make our way into the work week. A few patchy clouds, but otherwise mostly sunny for the next few days. Expected highs will stay consistent near 70 degrees for the next few days.
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12: To America's Morning News for Tuesday, September 22nd, 2026. I'm Rich Johnson, and coming up this hour,
21: President Trump is kicking off a big week of diplomacy.
22: Hopefully you're going to be a great one.
21: Sagar Magani, Washington.
23: Hundreds of flights were canceled in the Northeast due to technical problems at a key regional air traffic control center. I'm Lisa Dwyer.
12: Federal appeals court has revived a Republican-friendly redistricting plan in Missouri that appeared to have been twice blocked by the U.S. Supreme Court. I'm Jeff McKay.
24: In Canada, a police officer and a man were both wounded in an exchange of gunfire near the Sons of Jacob Synagogue in Belleville, Ontario. I'm Jennifer King.
25: California's Attorney General announced a settlement with Paramount and a lawsuit led by his state.
26: Jobs and economic activity and productions right here.
25: I'm Ed Donahue.
12: We'll have a preview of President Trump's day at the U.N. General Assembly and the latest on a soaring day on Wall Street to start the week. All ahead on America's Morning News. It's 7 minutes past the hour. President Trump is in New York City for the UN General Assembly today, but he was busy on Monday hosting a dinner for France's President Emmanuel Macron. Before that, he met with New York City's mayor. Washington correspondent Sagar Magani is traveling with the president and has a recap of the meeting with the Democratic Socialist mayor, who's been called out by President Trump over his policies, but with whom he appears to have a friendly relationship.
22: Well, thank you very much, Mr. Mayor. I've been at Gracie Mansion. We were discussing quite a few times over the years, a lot. And it sort of feels like a home. And it's a special place, a very special, a beautiful place when you go inside. And I've seen it with numerous different mayors. And I said some great ones and some not so great ones. So hopefully you're going to be a great one. I'll be able to say you're going to be a great one.
21: President Trump is kicking off a big week of diplomacy, starting in his hometown. In New York, the president will meet with Mayor Zoran Mamdani, whom he has lit up as a crazy communist.
27: Frankly, I've heard he's a total nut job. I think the people of New York are crazy. If they go this route, I think they're crazy.
21: That was before Mamdani was elected, days later in the Oval Office.
22: The better he does, the happier I am.
21: The president will address the UN General Assembly.
28: This week, leaders from all over the world will gather in this same room, the room of the General Assembly of the United Nations. And my message to them is clear. Come together for peace, for dignity, for justice, and for humanity.
21: Later this week, we'll host Xi Jinping for the Chinese leader's first U.S. state visit in nearly 11 years. Sagar Magani, Washington.
12: As for today's schedule, Trump is at the U.N.'s annual gathering of world leaders, and most of his work will be away from the podium. News Nation's Hannah Brandt reports Trump will meet with several other leaders, including Ukraine's Volodymyr Zelensky.
29: This conference really comes at a time when these overseas conflicts are taking up a lot of the conversation among global leaders. We are expecting President Trump to talk about that as he meets on the sidelines with Ukraine's President Zelensky. We're also expecting a lot of focus on the war with Iran, both of which will come up in his various meetings across the next couple of days. The president will take the stage for his speech. The White House telling us the president will use his remarks to highlight the way he's confronted global issues. Among them, of course, the war in Ukraine, the president continuing to make the case it's in the world's best interest to prevent Iran from getting a nuclear weapon. We've heard that argument from the White House several times over the past 6 months of this conflict, but it really has created consequences for the whole world, especially with oil prices. The vice president talked about how the Trump administration is trying to confront that issue here in the U.S.
0: We're doing everything that we can to, one, try to tamp down the prices, but give the American people some relief in the interim. One of the things the president has talked about is encouraging some of the states to give Americans relief from the gas taxes. I think we all have to accept that so long as the Iranians are trying to terrorize international shipping, we, of course, are going to try to push back against that.
29: President Trump will also be meeting on the sidelines of this conference with a number of world leaders. I already mentioned Ukraine's President Zelensky, who has said he's hopeful that this meeting with President Trump could be a breakthrough for diplomacy for his country, though the White House has said that is a very tough conflict to solve. President Trump will also be having his first sit-downs with the new British Prime Minister Andy Burnham and with Venezuela's acting President Delcy Rodriguez as well.
12: News Nation's Hannah Brandt reporting from the UN. Things are back to normal in the skies around the Northeast today after Monday's bad delays and bad timing, as the Transportation Department debuted a new AI-powered smart air traffic control system designed to dramatically reduce flight delays and cancellations. There was a massive disruption to air travel in the Northeast, grounding flights from Washington to Boston. Correspondent Lisa Dwyer reports a fiber cable that was cut during construction in New Jersey is to blame. And it happened as Transportation Secretary Sean Duffy was highlighting the new system.
1: I think this is what the American people have asked from us. They've asked for a better experience, a safer experience. And this is a lot of work, a lot of effort by our teams to deliver for the American people. There'll be a lot of questions, but I want to be clear. Humans control the airspace. Humans make decisions, but we're just giving them way better technology, way better foresight.
23: Hundreds of flights were canceled in the Northeast due to technical problems at a key regional air traffic control center. That is the same facility that caused numerous disruptions in the spring of 2025. This time, operations were halted at every major airport in the New York City area for several hours. The Federal Aviation Administration says a key circuit failed at an air traffic facility in Philadelphia. That circuit is due to be replaced as part of the overhaul of the nation's air traffic control system.
2: We lost the primary circuit. This is one of the old L3 Verizon circuits that's part of our obsolescence replacement plan. Unfortunately, that circuit failed today. And when it went to flip into the backup, we discovered that the backup fiber had a break. And that fiber break is probably 13 hours to repair. It's massive.
23: A backup fiber line was also cut due to construction by Verizon contractors working along the Amtrak rail line in New Jersey. I'm Lisa Dwyer.
12: The flight tracking website FlightAware reports more than 1,000 flights in the U.S. were canceled, including more than half of all flights at Newark Liberty Airport. Another 8,000 or so were delayed, including about one-third of all American Airlines flights. 13 past the hour. Coming up, a Yom Kippur tragedy. A Republican-written congressional map lives again in one state. And big gains on Wall Street. This is America's Morning News.
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5: Okay.
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4: Nice job.
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0: back to America's Morning News. I'm Rich Johnson. It's 17 after. A broad late summer warm-up continues around much of the country with above-normal temperatures from the plains and Gulf Coast into parts of the southeast. Texas and the southern plains will be hot again, many with highs in the 90s. A few afternoon thunderstorms, mainly closer to the Gulf Coast. Across California, sunny skies prevail, warm inland temperatures, though northwest winds will be gusty in parts of the Golden State. The Pacific Northwest stays relatively quiet. The biggest weather concern is along the East Coast. A developing coastal system brings clouds, showers, gusty northeast winds, and rough surf from the Carolinas through the mid-Atlantic and into southern New England. Coastal flooding is possible around high tides, especially in vulnerable shoreline areas. The Great Lakes and Midwest, cooler. Highs mostly in the 60s and a brisk northeast wind near the lakes. Elsewhere, watch for scattered rain and storms around Florida and the Gulf Coast. A federal appeals court has revived a Republican-friendly redistricting map in Missouri that the U.S. Supreme Court has rejected twice on procedural grounds, but not the merits. Jeff McKay reports this same case could be heading back to the nation's highest court for a third time.
1: The St. Louis-based U.S. Circuit Court of Appeals ordered that the new map drawn last year be used this fall, even though the Supreme Court has already twice rejected Republicans on the issue in recent weeks. The three-judge appeals court panel was comprised of Republican-appointed judges, including two picked by President Trump. The appeals court put its ruling on hold for a week, given the challengers time to seek Supreme Court intervention again. It was just a few days ago that Vice President J.D. Vance, campaigning for candidates in Missouri, called the Supreme Court decision into question.
2: What I find most bizarre about the Missouri redistricting debate is that you already had a primary election where people cast ballots with the districts as they exist now. So if the courts don't do what I think that they should, you could have people who are going in the general election and casting ballots in districts that are different than the ballots that they cast just a couple of months ago in the primary. That, to me, is an affront to the democratic process.
1: Missouri was one of several states where the legislature drew a new map last year, seeking to take out Democrat Congressman Emmanuel Cleaver and create a 7-1 GOP majority map. A decision as to which map to use, which could very well be in the hands of the Supreme Court again, must come in just 2 weeks as both in-person voting and voting by mail in Missouri begins on October 7th. I'm Jeff McKay in Washington.
0: On Monday, Jews around the world celebrated the holiest day of the year, Yom Kippur. And while many prayed, others sheltered in place. Correspondent Jennifer King reports on a shooting near a synagogue in Toronto.
3: In Canada, a police officer and a man were both wounded in an exchange of gunfire near the Sons of Jacob Synagogue in Belleville, Ontario. Police say officers encountered the man around 7:10 p.m. Sunday evening as members of the Jewish community gathered to mark Yom Kippur.
4: Whoever the assailant was needs to be charged.
3: Here's reaction from Premier Doug Ford.
4: I find it disgusting someone would go into synagogue or potentially go into synagogue on Yom Kippur or any day or any place of worship. It's disgusting.
3: Ontario's Special Investigations Unit says the officer is in critical but stable condition while the man remains in life-threatening condition. Belleville police said they would not provide further information while the investigation was underway. Audio courtesy CTV. I'm Jennifer King.
0: Wall Street starts the day on the heels of a flying start to the week. The S&P 500 rose by more than 1% Monday. The Nasdaq surged by 2%. However, while many stock owners cheered, some analysts expressed concern over a big high-low imbalance. 30 S&P stocks hit new 52-week lows, while just 7 reached fresh 52-week highs. The last time there was that kind of imbalance was December 21st, 1999, just a few months before the dot-com bubble burst. Damian Troisi has more in this look at Wall Street.
5: I'm Damian Troisi, and this is the AP Markets Report. Stocks rose on Wall Street Monday after oil prices and yields in the bond market eased. The S&P 500 index jumped 1.5% and came to within 0.4% of its record. The Dow rose 0.7%. The Nasdaq Composite jumped 2.3% as chip stocks gained ground. Oil prices fell back toward $100 per barrel and helped ease pressure on stocks. That is still well above roughly $72 per barrel, which was the price in late February before the start of the U.S. war with Iran. Treasury yields fell in the bond market. Markets in Europe gained ground. Damian Troisi, New York.
0: Gas prices may be high, but prices for diesel, the lifeblood of America's commerce, remain even higher. AAA's average price in Cincinnati started the week at $6.71, 20 cents higher than the national average. Truckers around Seattle would love to be paying that. Monday's average price there, $7.50 a gallon. More trouble at Wendy's. One of its largest franchise holders has filed for Chapter 11 bankruptcy protection. But Meritage Hospitality Group says it will keep running its 314 Wendy's across the Midwest and South as it fights the effort by Wendy's to terminate Meritage's franchise agreement. Eli Lilly has broken ground on a $6.5 billion facility in Houston, which will manufacture the components that go into many of its pharmaceutical products. 23 past the hour. Media merger may finally be a done deal. And how do you tie together the Friends, the Angels, and the Hobbits? Stay with us and you'll find out. This is America's Morning News.
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0: Welcome back to America's Morning News. I'm Rich Johnson. It's 25 minutes after. It looks like the way is clear for the contentious and controversial merger of media giants Paramount, Skydance, and Warner Brothers to finally happen. Correspondent Ed Donahue reports on what the settlement includes.
1: About 5% only of the company's films are made here in this country, in the United States. With today's settlement, Paramount is required to move production back to the United States by spending, as a floor, at least $300 million more each year in domestic production, in jobs and economic activity and productions right here in this country and including, of course, in this state.
2: California's attorney general announced a settlement with Paramount in a lawsuit led by his state challenging the company's blockbuster deal to buy Warner Brothers Discovery. This deal would bring together two of Hollywood's oldest studios as well as key TV networks like CBS and CNN, streaming platforms HBO Max and Paramount Plus, and movie titles ranging from Harry Potter to Top Gun. California Attorney General Rob Bonta says Paramount agreed to significantly increase domestic production.
1: In L.A., in Hollywood, more jobs, more economic activity, better for workers.
2: Bonta says the deal includes a news editorial independence board
1: to support CBS News' and CNN's continued editorial independence to ensure independent, objective, fact-based reporting.
2: The settlement still needs final court approval. I'm Ed Donahue.
0: It's a day for Bilbo and Frodo, Charlie's Angels, and the six actors who became friends. Ryan Calvert has today's America's Almanac.
3: It was this date in 1915, Xavier University, the first black Catholic college in the U.S., opens in New Orleans. This date in 1937, celebrated as the first International Hobbit Day and the birthdays of Bilbo and Frodo Baggins. Flash forward to 1976. The TV drama Charlie's Angels premieres. This date in 1991, University of California makes the Dead Sea Scrolls public. And in 1993, Texas Rangers player Nolan Ryan pitches his final game. In 2019, Billy Porter becomes the first openly gay actor to win an Emmy for lead actor in a drama series for Pose. And it was this date, September 22nd, 1994. Friends premieres on NBC, starring Jennifer Aniston, Courtney Cox, Lisa Kudrow, Matt LeBlanc, Matthew Perry, and David Schwimmer. That's America's Almanac. I'm Brian Calvert on America's Morning News.
0: This is America's Morning News for Tuesday, September 22nd, 2026. 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The executive producer is Jeff McKay. I'm Rich Johnson, and this is America's Morning News.
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9: ABC News, I'm Sherry Preston. When the UN General Assembly gathers in New York this morning, President Trump will be there to speak to the world's leaders. He is widely expected to defend the American war with Iran when he speaks this afternoon. Airlines are still unwinding a travel mess after flights in and out of some major eastern airports had to be shut down on Monday. ABC News transportation correspondent Gio Benitez says one key communication system failed and then there was no backup.
7: There was this backup 600-foot fiber line that was just inoperable, and we're learning that it was accidentally cut by a New Jersey Transit construction crew. At one point, the FAA put this ground stop for just about every airport in the Northeast because they needed to figure this out. United canceled almost every one of its flights. I mean, so this was a major, major headache.
9: A grand jury in Mississippi says there is no evidence of a crime in the death of 18-year-old Nolan Wells. He drowned over the 4th of July weekend. This is ABC News.
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10: On Tuesday, Seattle City Council members will vote on surveillance pricing, where a store uses information from its loyalty programs on your shopping habits and may use that information to influence prices. The council could ban the practice. Meanwhile, we're seeing a decline in Washington kindergartners getting vaccinated. According to the State Department of Health, around 90% of K-12 students met vaccine requirements during the 2025-26 school year. However, the overall amount of kindergartners meeting those requirements fell slightly at around 86%. And in other news, Seattle is ranked number 2 overall for best cities for women, according to Wallet Hub. It's ranked number 8 individually for social well-being and down at 19 for access to health care. I'm Lillian James. 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
0: Monday was a frustrating day if you had a flight to or from the Northeast and Mid-Atlantic. Airports from Washington to Boston experienced ground stops and massive delays after a fiber cable was cut. The chaos came on the same day the government rolled out a new air traffic control tool powered by AI, but not controlled by AI.
16: It's always going to be a human that manages the airspace in America.
0: Transportation Secretary Sean Duffy gave that assurance Monday as he helped unveil the Strategic Management of Airspace Routes and Trajectories, or SMART. The program, using AI to analyze air travel, airport capacity, and weather, is the first of its kind in the world and will begin at the three airports around Washington, D.C., Dulles, Reagan, and Baltimore Washington International.
16: It's this tool that's going to get better information, weather, flight paths, and schedules that are going to help us provide a different experience for the American people.
0: Retired air traffic controller S. Todd Yeary says AI as a tool could be a good thing, with one caveat.
21: There has to be some room for there to be an override, and that override has to come from the controller on duty.
0: He tells News Nation AI should not be expected to resolve issues in real time.
21: Because air traffic control is a dynamic environment. You cannot just put data in and expect that that data is still going to be good because the conditions of air traffic control are constantly changing.
0: Yeary says he has one big fear about depending too much on AI. Hallucinations.
21: AI has been known to produce data and information that is not accurate and not verified. And so what are going to be the sources from which AI is getting this information?
0: Here he says there is still a lot to learn about using AI to assist air traffic control, but he doesn't want any surprises in the middle of an incident in the sky or at an airport. The news organizations banned from the White House over the weekend have now filed a First Amendment lawsuit. Details from correspondent Jennifer King.
22: Well, I take some issue with the premise. So he's not banning media outlets. What he's doing is saying, we're not going to give you special access to the White House if you engage in what is effectively propaganda. We have to remember those three outlets account about 92% of the stories that they have on the President of the United States, on the administration, are negative. That's not representative of the American people. It's not representative of public opinion. So if you're going to engage in what is effectively far left propaganda, why would a Republican White House give you special access?
23: CNN, MS Now, and Politico issued a joint statement saying they're suing after their reporters were denied access at the White House. They say, left unchallenged, it presents a threat to press freedom and the public's right to independent journalism.
24: You know, unfortunately, I'm disappointed but not surprised that the Trump administration is attempting to limit access of journalists with CNN, Politico, MS Now. This administration has a history of trying to limit journalists' ability to report critically on the administration. And he actually seems to sort of strike back anytime there's a story that is at all embarrassing.
23: President Trump said Friday he was barring the outlets because of reporting he found to be fake news.
25: I don't think somebody should be allowed to come in and write fake stories.
23: The reporters' entry badges were disabled on Saturday. MS Now reporter Akayla Gardner describes how she was turned away.
26: I want to say not just me, but also our photographer had their badge taken this morning. Of course, after President Trump made clear that he wants to ban MS Now, CNN, and Politico.
23: The head of the White House Correspondents Association is calling on the administration to immediately restore access. Jennifer King, Washington.
0: The Department of Homeland Security says it's leading the investigation of a Sunday shooting of a man in Austin, Texas, by an Immigration and Customs Enforcement officer. News Nation's Ali Bradley reports the man remains hospitalized with a bullet in his back, and there are questions as to how he was shot.
1: Multiple agencies are investigating exactly what happened in this ICE enforcement operation in Austin. So authorities say an ICE officer shot 28-year-old Venezuelan national Wilbur Rafael Garces Perez after a traffic stop and a brief foot pursuit in North Austin yesterday afternoon. Now, he was shot in the torso. He was then taken to the hospital in serious but stable condition. Now, I just talked to my federal law enforcement sources, and they confirmed that Perez was, in fact, the target of that enforcement operation. Texas DPS says ICE requested help with the pursuit involving a blue Toyota Corolla near Anderson Square and Research Boulevard around 12:50 p.m. But the shooting happened before state troopers arrived, and then troopers actually helped provide medical treatment. In a statement, DHS said, quote, Homeland Security Investigations, with the assistance of the Federal Bureau of Investigation, is leading this investigation into the officer-involved shooting of an illegal alien from Venezuela who illegally entered our country under the Biden administration and had a final order of removal. Perez's attorney says Perez was working as a food delivery driver at the time of that incident, and regardless of his immigration status, he didn't deserve to be shot in the back of the neck.
2: ICE issues these vague statements implying that someone else is at fault. We've seen this happen so many times at this point with Renee Good and Alex Preti and Lorenzo Salgado Araujo, and now with Wilbur. If ICE wants to convince us that the violence was warranted, then they need to show us the body cam footage and show us what happened. But of course, they haven't, and I highly doubt that they will.
1: Yeah, she's not the only one calling for that body camera footage. Austin Congressman Greg Cesar is demanding a full independent investigation and the immediate release of the ICE officer's body camera footage. So far, DHS has not publicly confirmed whether that officer involved was wearing a body camera or whether footage of the shooting exists.
0: News Nation's Allie Bradley in Austin, Texas. It's 18 till. Coming up, California braces for El Nino-fueled storms, a shooting tragedy in the middle of deer season, and a new fight between Amazon and Meta just might involve your information. This is America's Morning News.
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6: 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Also, 2/3 of students said they believed that AI could help them learn faster. Yet fewer than half of teachers report using AI themselves to complete tasks. 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

0: plenty of sunshine, but breezy northwest winds could make for choppy coastal waters and difficult travel for high-profile vehicles in exposed areas. The Pacific Northwest stays generally dry. The most active weathers along the Atlantic seaboard. A strengthening coastal system will spread clouds, periods of rain, gusty northeast winds, and rough surf from the Carolinas through the mid-Atlantic and towards southern England. If you live along the coast, also watch for localized tidal flooding around high tides. Farther inland, the Great Lakes and Midwest will be cooler, with temperatures mainly in the 60s and a brisk northeast breeze. A jury in Vermont has rejected a man's insanity defense in the shootings of three Palestinian college students who were walking outside his home. Correspondent Lisa Dwyer reports.
1: A Vermont man has been convicted of attempted murder in the shootings of three Palestinian college students who were walking near his home. The jury rejected Jason Eaton's insanity defense, finding him
2: guilty.
1: Eaton says he was acting on orders from the CIA and Mossad, and that God was commanding him to protect his Jewish neighbors.
2: Jason Eaton never disputed that he was the shooter. During the trial, we had to listen to him use hateful words to describe our sons over and over again. They were not the words of a man confused about who he shot or why.
1: During closing arguments, state's attorney Sarah George says Eaton knew what he was doing.
3: Jason Eaton, the state submits, intentionally shot three people who were simply walking down the street.
1: One victim was paralyzed from the waist down. Two others were wounded in the November 2023 attack near the University of Vermont campus in Burlington. I'm Lisa Dwyer.
0: California has declared a state of emergency as America's West Coast readies for what is expected to be a massive El Nino. Forecasters say the coming months could bring powerful and damaging storms, complete with super high tides and coastal flooding thanks to the weather pattern. Monday's declaration will make it easier for state agencies to access resources, including federal aid. Governor Gavin Newsom says the state needs to get ahead of coming problems instead of waiting for them to happen. In Delaware, a man from Maryland's under arrest after he shot and killed a woman he thought was a deer. Delaware State Police say a 39-year-old woman was shot in an open field. Police tracked down the suspect, identified as 74-year-old Walter Moorhead from Maryland's Eastern Shore, and determined he fired the shot that hit the victim. Police said the woman was walking through a field with a man and two children while Moorhead was hunting deer from a ground blind. Authorities say Moorhead believed he saw a deer and fired. He faces several charges, including manslaughter. In tech news, Amazon has blocked Meta's AI shopping assistant from its site, claiming the agent's been storing your login credentials. America's Morning News tech correspondent Chuck Palm has more on that story.
4: Meta has built a new AI shopping assistant, but on Sunday night, Amazon shut the door on it. If you've recently tried to buy something on Amazon through Muse, that's what Meta calls their agent, you got an error message instead. Continued access by unauthorized AI agents violates Amazon's conditions of use. 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But Meta did not. 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And they said it appears to capture store and customer credentials, your password and your credit card. Meta says that's wrong, and they say that Muse has no visibility into passwords or payment methods, and that the credentials go into secure storage, and the agent uses them without ever seeing them. 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I'm Chuck Palm for America's Morning News.
0: Monday Night Football saw the Rams beat the Giants 26-9 in Los Angeles. Matthew Stafford threw for 273 yards and three touchdowns. The Giants lost the game and quarterback Jackson Dart. He left on New York's first possession after taking a hit to his left knee. Dart was ruled out, but the Giants GM says he expects Dart to be okay. Jameis Winston took over. As for Sunday's two QB casualties, Washington says Jaden Daniels will miss Sunday's home opener against Seattle after he suffered a dislocation.

0: dislocated left elbow. Marcus Mariota gets the start. In Chicago, Caleb Williams avoided a major hamstring injury, but the Bears are calling him week to week. Baseball, Pete Alonso homered twice, including a go-ahead two-run blast in the eighth as Baltimore edged Toronto 4-3. That puts the Blue Jays 3.5 games behind the White Sox for the final American League wildcard spot. And Doc Rivers, who turned down a TV job when he retired as an NBA player 30 years ago, is finally heading to the sideline table. He signed with NBC to be a game analyst this coming season. It's 7 minutes till. So what is sleep maxing? The answer's coming up on America's Morning News.
1: I worked on the ranch here, first with my grandfather and then my dad. On this land, we do have a lot of sun, but also have a lot of wind. So having the turbines on the ranch is a benefit to us. I was apprehensive about the whole project, but now I think it's a win-win for everybody. We will produce power for the folks around this area, and this land will have a legacy. As a rancher, I think that's what we really hope for.
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0: Welcome back to America's Morning News. I'm Richard Johnson. Things are getting worse for a reality TV star. America's Morning News entertainment reporter Kevin Carr has the latest on the troubles of Taylor Frankie Paul.
5: On Monday, embattled reality TV star Taylor Frankie Paul announced on Instagram that she would be leaving The Secret Lives of Mormon Wives, writing, quote, "I don't want to move forward like this." The fifth season of the hit series debuted on Hulu on September 10th, but its normal 10-episode run had been cut in half following legal troubles for Paul. This spring, Paul had been set to be the new Bachelorette. However, Disney scrubbed the entire season after TMZ leaked a video from 2023 showing Paul and on-again-off-again boyfriend Dakota Mortensen in a fight in which she hurled chairs at him with their child in the room.
6: Your daughter is right here! Oh my gosh! You're
5: in July, Paul announced a return to the sixth season of Mormon Wives, currently in production. Then, last week, fellow castmate Michaela Matthews announced on Instagram that she, quote, will not be continuing with the show at this moment, implying it was Paul's involvement that drove her away. Also last week, TMZ reported that Paul had her parenting time reduced after failing multiple court-mandated drug tests. In March, while promoting The Bachelorette on Good Morning America, Paul acknowledged the challenges of living her life in public.
7: In this moment, it's just so heavy. And when your life is broadcasted out there in these headlines, it's like the end of the world. Right. That's what it feels like. I'm not going to lie.
5: In her post on Monday, Paul accused the other wives of bullying her for months. I'm entertainment reporter Kevin Carr for America's Morning News.
0: And here's a story very close to the hearts of those of us who work on this program. If you work odd hours, you don't always get the best sleep. But that can also include people who work 9 to 5. So here's the sleep question. Are you sleeping more and enjoying it less? You just might need to embrace the idea of sleep maxing.
8: Hyperfixated on sleep hygiene, tracking your sleep, the daytime practices that might influence your sleep so that you really can try and get as much sleep as possible.
0: Clinical psychologist and sleep expert Shelby Harris on the trend that's all over social media these days. She tells News Nation that sleep maxing advocates promote some of the usual strategies like sleeping in cooler temperatures, getting a certain amount of sunlight each day. But some people take it a step further by using an Apple Watch or other devices that track sleep patterns, which can have a downside.
8: But if what you wake up, you look at it, you let it determine your day and don't use your gut, and it's also not helping you make any changes towards improving your sleep, or it's not actually improving your sleep and just creating more anxiety,
0: then maybe a tracker is not for you. She says if you try all the techniques for a couple of weeks and nothing improves, it's time to find a sleep specialist.
8: We have many more treatments, cognitive behavior therapy for insomnia. We have medications, non-medication approaches. Those are the things that actually move the needle for most people.
0: That said, Harris notes that traditional sleep hygiene practices still offer the best path to better rest. They include maintaining a consistent sleep schedule, limiting naps, and reducing caffeine and alcohol intake. Another salute to one of our charter stations, KVOE, live and local, serving the Emporia, Kansas area. And that's America's Morning News for Tuesday, September 22nd, 2026. 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The executive producer is Jeff McKay. I'm Rich Johnson, and this is America's Morning News.
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17: From ABC News, I'm Sherry Preston. President Trump in New York City, where he will address the UN General Assembly in a few hours. As for this morning, ABC's Phil Tate says
18: he's waking up at the Fifth Avenue property and he'll make his way to the East Side. He's slated to speak at 10 a.m. as he'll address world leaders talking about a number of issues, including the global economy amid the war with Iran, as well as concerns around AI. Now, a number of leaders are expected to be in attendance, and these are just some of the topics on the agenda, as many are dealing with urgent costs of climate change, soaring energy prices, and the human toll from this summer's heat waves to even wildfires.
17: Also attending the UN General Assembly, a delegation from Iran. On Monday, the news outlets banned from the Oval Office, CNN, MS Now, and Politico joined forces in suing the Trump administration. ABC's Karen Travers with more on how other outlets are responding.
19: We're all fiercely competitive and everybody's trying to get scoops, but at the same time, we work really closely with all of the networks, their producers, their correspondents, because of this pool system where you are working together and every day you're sharing duties. So yesterday was CNN's turn. They were not going to be able to fulfill their pool duties because of that access being blocked. And the decision then was made to not have anybody else go in.
17: Ground stoppages at Newark and Philadelphia airports on Monday after a construction crew hacked into a cable, says ABC transportation correspondent Gio Benitez.
20: There was this backup 600-foot fiber line that was just inoperable, and we're learning that it was accidentally cut by a New Jersey Transit construction crew. That's what triggered all of this. And then they weren't able to fix it. They really tried to fix it. They weren't able to fix it for quite a long time.
17: As for passengers on the East Coast, it meant residual delays that lasted for hours. More protests in Austin overnight in support of a DoorDash delivery driver from Venezuela who was shot in the back, allegedly by an ICE officer this week. 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
1: Local city become a leader, or will it cave to pressure from supermarket chains? That's the question before the Seattle City Council on Tuesday. 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
21: At issue is surveillance pricing. It's the practice when a store uses information gleaned from its loyalty programs on your shopping habits and may use that information to influence prices. It's similar to the concept of surge pricing that's already in play every time you go to book a plane ticket or a hotel room. Seattle City Council members will vote and could ban the practice. The council member who's proposing the ban says pricing should be based on the product, not the shopper. Sarah Osborne, a spokesperson for Safeway Albertsons, tells the Times a ban could mean the end of loyalty savings programs and, quote, Safeway does not use customers' personal information to charge them a higher price. We do use customer information responsibly to offer voluntary savings.
1: Meanwhile, vaccine rates continue to fall for Washington kindergartners. During the 2025-26 school year, around 86% of Washington kindergartners met vaccine requirements, according to the State Department of Health. That's down slightly from the year before, which is the same downward trend we've been seeing since the 2020-2021 school year. However, about 90% of K-12 students met the requirements during this past school year, which is about 1% higher than the previous. Overall, the county with the highest vaccine rate is Yakima County, while the lowest is Ponderay. And in other news, diesel prices remain high, but they've stopped breaking records. After several days of setting the state's highest recorded average price, the cost has started to fall. According to AAA, the current state average is $7.43 a gallon. That's about 2 cents lower than it was on Sunday. As for gas prices, the state average for a gallon of regular is now $5.57. I'm Lillian James. You're listening to Northwest News Radio.
0: I'm Richard Johnson. Weather is on the way, and then it's America's Morning News right here on Northwest News Radio, 97.7 and AM 1000.
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0: Good morning and welcome to America's Morning News for Tuesday, September 22nd, 2026. I'm Rich Johnson, and coming up this hour,
26: President Trump is kicking off a big week of diplomacy.
27: Hopefully you're going to be a great one.
26: Sagar, Meghani, Washington.
28: Hundreds of flights were canceled in the Northeast due to technical problems at a key regional air traffic control center. I'm Lisa Dwyer.
29: Federal appeals court has revived a Republican-friendly redistricting plan in Missouri that appeared to have been twice blocked by the U.S. Supreme Court. I'm Jeff McKay.
30: In Canada, a police officer and a man were both wounded in an exchange of gunfire near the Sons of Jacob Synagogue in Belleville,
2: Ontario. I'm Jennifer King.
3: California's Attorney General announced a settlement with Paramount and a lawsuit led by his state.
4: Jobs and economic activity and productions right here.
3: I'm Ed Donahue.
0: We'll have a preview of President Trump's day at the UN General Assembly and the latest on a soaring day on Wall Street to start the week. All ahead on America's Morning News. It's 7 minutes past the hour. President Trump is in New York City for the UN General Assembly today, but he was busy on Monday hosting a dinner for France's President Emmanuel Macron. Before that, he met with New York City's mayor. Washington correspondent Sagar Magani is traveling with the president and has a recap of the meeting with the Democratic Socialist mayor who's been called out by President Trump over his policies, but with whom he appears to have a friendly relationship.
5: Well, thank you very much, Mr. Mayor. I've been at Gracie Mansion. We were discussing quite a few times over the years, a lot. And it sort of feels like a home. And it's a special place, a very special, a beautiful place when you go inside. And I've seen it with numerous different mayors. And I said some great ones and some not so great ones. So hopefully you're going to be a great one. I'll be able to say you're going to be a great one.
6: President Trump is kicking off a big week of diplomacy, starting in his hometown. In New York, the president will meet with Mayor Zoran Mamdani, whom he has lit up as a crazy communist.
7: Frankly, I've heard he's a total nut job. I think the people of New York are crazy. If they go this route, I think they're crazy.
6: That was before Mamdani was elected. Days later in the Oval Office.
5: The better he does, the happier I am.
6: The president will address the UN General Assembly.
8: This week, leaders from all over the world will gather in this same room, the room of the General Assembly of the United Nations. And my message to them is clear. Come together for peace, for dignity, for justice, and for humanity.
6: Later this week, we'll host Xi Jinping for the Chinese leader's first U.S. state visit in nearly 11 years. Sagar Magani, Washington.
0: As for today's schedule, Trump is at the U.N.'s annual gathering of world leaders, and most of his work will be away from the podium. News Nation's Hannah Brandt reports Trump will meet with several other leaders, including Ukraine's Volodymyr Zelensky.
9: This conference really comes at a time when these overseas conflicts are taking up a lot of the conversation among global leaders. We are expecting President Trump to talk about that as he meets on the sidelines with Ukraine's President Zelensky. We're also expecting a lot of focus on the war with Iran, both of which will come up in his various meetings across the next couple of days. The president will take the stage for his speech. The White House telling us the president will use his remarks to highlight the way he's confronted global issues. Among them, of course, the war in Ukraine, the president continuing to make the case it's in the world's best interest to prevent Iran from getting a nuclear weapon. We've heard that argument from the White House several times over the past 6 months of this conflict, but it really has created consequences for the whole world, especially with oil prices. The vice president talked about how the Trump administration is trying to confront that issue here in the U.S.
10: We're doing everything that we can to, one, try to tamp down on those prices, but give the American people some relief in the interim. One of the things the president has talked about is encouraging some of the states to give Americans relief from the gas taxes. I think we all have to accept that so long as the Iranians are trying to terrorize international shipping, we, of course, are going to try to push back against that.
9: President Trump will also be meeting on the sidelines of this conference with a number of world leaders. I already mentioned Ukraine's President Zelensky, who has said he's hopeful that this meeting with President Trump could be a breakthrough for diplomacy for his country, though the White House has said that is a very tough conflict to solve. President Trump will also be having his first sit-downs with the new British Prime Minister Andy Burnham and with Venezuela's acting President Delcy Rodriguez as well.
0: News Nation's Hannah Brandt reporting from the UN. Things are back to normal in the skies around the Northeast today after Monday's bad delays and bad timing as the Transportation Department debuted a new AI-powered smart air traffic control system designed to dramatically reduce flight delays and cancellations. There was a massive disruption to air travel in the Northeast, grounding flights from Washington to Boston. Correspondent Lisa Dwyer reports a fiber cable that was cut during construction in New Jersey is to blame. And it happened as Transportation Secretary Sean Duffy was highlighting the new system.
11: I think this is what the American people have asked from us. They've asked for a better experience, a safer experience. And this is a lot of work, a lot of effort, by our teams to deliver for the American people. There'll be a lot of questions, but I want to be clear. Humans control the airspace. Humans make decisions, but we're just giving them way better technology, way better foresight.
28: Hundreds of flights were canceled in the Northeast due to technical problems at a key regional air traffic control center that is the same facility that caused numerous disruptions in the spring of 2025. This time, operations were halted at every major airport in the New York City area for several hours. The Federal Aviation Administration says a key circuit failed at an air traffic facility in Philadelphia. That circuit is due to be replaced as part of the overhaul of the nation's air traffic control system.
1: We lost the primary circuit. This is one of the old L3 Verizon circuits that's part of our obsolescence replacement plan. Unfortunately, that circuit failed today. And when it went to flip into the backup, we discovered that the backup fiber had a break. And that fiber break is probably 13 hours to repair. It's massive.
28: A backup fiber line was also cut due to construction by Verizon contractors working along the Amtrak rail line in New Jersey. I'm Lisa Dwyer.
0: The flight tracking website FlightAware reports more than 1,000 flights in the U.S. are canceled, including more than half of all flights at Newark Liberty Airport. Another 8,000 or so were delayed, including about one-third of all American Airlines flights. 13 past the hour. Coming up, a Yom Kippur tragedy. A Republican-written congressional map lives again in one state, and big games on Wall Street. This is America's Morning News.
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12: This is Brant along with Sherry here. 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
13: I would tell people, look into it.
12: Yep. So really, for reals, if you want to talk to them, they're great to talk to. I think you'll be impressed and happy you looked into it. So you do the phone number. I'm actually tired of doing all the phone numbers.
13: Okay.
12: Call now.
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12: Nice job.
13: Thanks.

0: Welcome back to America's Morning News. I'm Rich Johnson. It's 17 after. A broad late summer warm-up continues around much of the country with above-normal temperatures from the plains and Gulf Coast and to parts of the southeast. Texas and the southern plains will be hot again, many with highs in the 90s. A few afternoon thunderstorms, mainly closer to the Gulf Coast. Across California, sunny skies prevail, warm inland temperatures, though northwest winds will be gusty in parts of the Golden State. The Pacific Northwest stays relatively quiet. The biggest weather concern is along the East Coast. A developing coastal system brings clouds, showers, gusty northeast winds, and rough surf from the Carolinas through the mid-Atlantic and into southern New England. Coastal flooding is possible around high tides, especially in vulnerable shoreline areas. The Great Lakes and Midwest, cooler. Highs mostly in the 60s and a brisk northeast wind near the lakes. Elsewhere, watch for scattered rain and storms around Florida and the Gulf Coast. A federal appeals court has revived a Republican-friendly redistricting map in Missouri that the U.S. Supreme Court has rejected twice on procedural grounds, but not the merits. Jeff McKay reports this same case could be heading back to the nation's highest court for a third time.
1: The St. Louis-based U.S. Circuit Court of Appeals ordered that the new map drawn last year be used this fall, even though the Supreme Court has already twice rejected Republicans on the issue in recent weeks. The three-judge appeals court panel was comprised of Republican-appointed judges, including two picked by President Trump. The appeals court put its ruling on hold for a week, given the challengers time to seek Supreme Court intervention again. It was just a few days ago that Vice President J.D. Vance, campaigning for candidates in Missouri, called the Supreme Court decision into question.
2: What I find most bizarre about the Missouri redistricting debate is that you already had a primary election where people cast ballots with the districts as they exist now. So if the courts don't do what I think that they should, you could have people who are going in the general election and casting ballots in districts that are different than the ballots that they cast just a couple of months ago in the primary. That, to me, is an affront to the Democratic process.
1: Missouri was one of several states where the legislature drew a new map last year, seeking to take out Democrat Congressman Emmanuel Cleaver and create a 7-1 GOP majority map. A decision as to which map to use, which could very well be in the hands of the Supreme Court again, must come in just 2 weeks as both in-person voting and voting by mail in Missouri begins on October 7th. I'm Jeff McKay in Washington.
0: On Monday, Jews around the world celebrated the holiest day of the year, Yom Kippur. And while many prayed, others sheltered in place. Correspondent Jennifer King reports on a shooting near a synagogue in Toronto.
3: In Canada, a police officer and a man were both wounded in an exchange of gunfire near the Sons of Jacob Synagogue in Belleville, Ontario. Police say officers encountered the man around 7:10 p.m. Sunday evening as members of the Jewish community gathered to mark Yom Kippur.
4: Whoever the assailant was needs to be charged.
3: Here's reaction from Premier Doug Ford.
4: I find it disgusting someone would go into synagogue or potentially go into synagogue on Yom Kippur or any day or any place of worship. It's disgusting.
3: Ontario's Special Investigations Unit says the officer is in critical but stable condition while the man remains in life-threatening condition. Belleville police said they would not provide further information while the investigation was underway. Audio courtesy CTV. I'm Jennifer King.
0: Wall Street starts the day on the heels of a flying start to the week. The S&P 500 rose by more than 1% Monday. The Nasdaq surged by 2%. However, while many stock owners cheered, some analysts expressed concern over a big high-low imbalance. 30 S&P stocks hit new 52-week lows, while just 7 reached fresh 52-week highs. The last time there was that kind of imbalance was December 21st, 1999, just a few months before the dot-com bubble burst. Damian Troisi has more in this look at Wall Street.
5: I'm Damian Troisi, and this is the AP Markets Report. Stocks rose on Wall Street Monday after oil prices and yields in the bond market eased. The S&P 500 index jumped 1.5% and came to within 0.4% of its record. The Dow rose 0.7%. The Nasdaq Composite jumped 2.3% as chip stocks gained ground. Oil prices fell back toward $100 per barrel and helped ease pressure on stocks that is still well above roughly $72 per barrel, which was the price in late February before the start of the U.S. war with Iran. Treasury yields fell in the bond market. Markets in Europe gained ground. Damian Troisi, New York.
0: Gas prices may be high, but prices for diesel, the lifeblood of America's commerce, remain even higher. AAA's average price in Cincinnati started the week at $6.71, 20 cents higher than the national average. Truckers around Seattle would love to be paying that. Monday's average price there, $7.50 a gallon. More trouble at Wendy's. One of its largest franchise holders has filed for Chapter 11 bankruptcy protection. But Meritage Hospitality Group says it will keep running its 314 Wendy's across the Midwest and South as it fights the effort by Wendy's to terminate Meritage's franchise agreement. Eli Lilly has broken ground on a $6.5 billion facility in Houston, which will manufacture the components that go into many of its pharmaceutical products. 23 past the hour. Massive media merger may finally be a done deal. And how do you tie together the Friends, the Angels, and the Hobbits? Stay with us and you'll find out. This is America's Morning News.
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0: Welcome back to America's Morning News. I'm Rich Johnson. It's 25 minutes after. It looks like the way is clear for the contentious and controversial merger of media giants Paramount, Skydance, and Warner Brothers to finally happen. Correspondent Ed Donahue reports on what the settlement includes.
1: About 5% only of the company's films are made here in this country, in the United States. With today's settlement, Paramount is required to move production back to the United States by spending, as a floor, at least $300 million more each year in domestic production, in jobs, in economic activity, and productions right here in this country, and including, of course, in this state.
2: California's attorney general announced a settlement with Paramount in a lawsuit led by his state challenging the company's blockbuster deal to buy Warner Brothers Discovery. This deal would bring together two of Hollywood's oldest studios, as well as key TV networks like CBS and CNN, streaming platforms HBO Max and Paramount Plus, and movie titles ranging from Harry Potter to Top Gun. California Attorney General Rob Bonta says Paramount agreed to significantly increase domestic production.
1: In L.A., in Hollywood, more jobs, more economic activity, better for workers.
2: Bonta says the deal includes a news editorial independence board
1: to support CBS News' and CNN's continued editorial independence, to ensure independent, objective, fact-based reporting.
2: The settlement still needs final court approval. I'm Ed Donahue.
0: It's a day for Bilbo and Frodo, Charlie's Angels, and the six actors who became friends. Ryan Calvert has today's America's Almanac.
3: It was this date in 1915, Xavier University, the first black Catholic college in the U.S., opens in New Orleans. This date in 1937, celebrated as the first International Hobbit Day and the birthdays of Bilbo and Frodo Baggins. Flash forward to 1976. The TV drama Charlie's Angels premieres. This date in 1991, University of California makes the Dead Sea Scrolls public. And in 1993, Texas Rangers player Nolan Ryan pitches his final game. In 2019, Billy Porter becomes the first openly gay actor to win an Emmy for lead actor in a drama series for Pose. And it was this date, September 22nd, 1994. Friends premieres on NBC, starring Jennifer Aniston, Courtney Cox, Lisa Kudrow, Matt LeBlanc, Matthew Perry, and David Schwimmer. That's America's Almanac. I'm Brian Calvert on America's Morning News.
0: This is America's Morning News for Tuesday, September 22nd, 2026. 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The executive producer is Jeff McKay. I'm Rich Johnson, and this is America's Morning News.
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12: ABC ABC News, I'm Sherry Preston. With President Trump just a couple of hours away from addressing the United Nations, some traders are hoping for a diplomatic breakthrough in the war with Iran. Brent crude this morning now trading below $100 a barrel. This afternoon, the president is scheduled to meet with leaders from several Middle Eastern countries. FAA equipment issues that made a mess of air travel at several big eastern airports have now been fixed.
13: It all started when a circuit blew at the Regional Air Traffic Control Facility in Philadelphia. Then the backup fiber line was also unavailable. Turns out it was accidentally cut by a construction crew in New Jersey. The failures left controllers without a way to monitor aircraft or talk to pilots, triggering ground stops from D.C. to Boston.
12: ABC's Karen Hua, the ripple effects are still being felt today. More protests in Austin, Texas, after a Venezuelan man accused of being here illegally was shot in the back by ICE. He says the bullet is still in him, lodged in his spine while he is in detention. This is a...
4: When you need to know, Northwest News Radio. 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
14: Seattle City Council members are expected to vote on surveillance pricing on Tuesday. This is when a store, namely a grocery store, uses your shopping and online habits to set prices. Meanwhile, a new report from the Washington Center for Housing Studies finds that inflation continues to be a major factor driving housing costs, with homeownership unaffordable for roughly 75% of families. The report says a household now needs to earn about $175,000 a year to qualify for a mortgage on a median-priced home. And in other news, vaccine rates continue to fall for Washington kindergartners, according to the State Department of Health. During the 2025-26 school year, around 86% of Washington kindergartners met vaccine requirements. That's down slightly from the year before. I'm Lillian James. 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
25: Good
0: Good morning. Welcome to America's Morning News for Tuesday, September 22nd, 2026. I'm Rich Johnson, and coming up this half hour,
1: CNN, MS Now, and Politico issued a joint statement saying they're suing after their reporters were denied access at the White House.
2: Fake stories.
1: Jennifer King, Washington.
0: The government unveils a new AI-driven plan to make flying easier on the same day that massive delays hammer airports from Boston to Washington. The Department of Homeland Security investigates the shooting of an illegal immigrant by ICE agents in Texas, and California declares a state of emergency.
1: A Vermont man has been convicted of attempted murder in the shootings of three Palestinian college students who were walking near his home. I'm Lisa Dwyer.
3: Amazon is blocking Meta's AI shopper. I'm tech correspondent Chuck Paul.
6: Taylor Frankie Paul is leaving another television series behind. I'm Kevin Carr.
0: All ahead on America's Morning News. Monday was a frustrating day if you had a flight to or from the Northeast and Mid-Atlantic. Airports from Washington to Boston experienced ground stops and massive delays after a fiber cable was cut. The chaos came on the same day the government rolled out a new air traffic control tool powered by AI, but not controlled by AI.
25: It's always going to be a human that manages the airspace in America.
0: Transportation Secretary Sean Duffy gave that assurance Monday as he helped unveil the Strategic Management of Airspace Routes and Trajectories, or SMART. The program, using AI to analyze air travel, airport capacity, and weather, is the first of its kind in the world and will begin at the three airports around Washington, D.C., Dulles, Reagan, and Baltimore Washington International.
25: It's this tool that's going to get better information. Weather, flight paths, and schedules that are going to help us provide a different experience for the American people.
0: Retired air traffic controller S. Todd Yeary says AI as a tool could be a good thing, with one caveat.
26: There has to be some room for there to be an override, and that override has to come from the controller on duty.
0: He tells News Nation AI should not be expected to resolve issues in real time.
26: Because air traffic control is a dynamic environment. You cannot just put data in and expect that that data is still going to be good because the conditions of air traffic control are constantly changing.
0: Yeary says he has one big fear about depending too much on AI. Hallucinations.
26: AI has been known to produce data and information that is not accurate and not verified. And so what are going to be the sources from which AI is getting this information?
0: Here he says there is still a lot to learn about using AI to assist air traffic control, but he doesn't want any surprises in the middle of an incident in the sky or at an airport. The news organizations banned from the White House over the weekend have now filed a First Amendment lawsuit. Details from correspondent Jennifer King.
27: Well, I take some issue with the premise. So he's not banning media outlets. What he's doing is saying, we're not going to give you special access to the White House if you engage in what is effectively propaganda. For those three outlets account about 92% of the stories that they have on the President of the United States, on the administration, are negative. That's not representative of the American people. It's not representative of public opinion. So if you're going to engage in what is effectively far-left propaganda, why would a Republican White House give you special access?
1: CNN, MS Now, and Politico issued a joint statement saying they're suing after their reporters were denied access at the White House. They say, left unchallenged, it presents a threat to press freedom and the public's right to independent journalism.
28: You know, unfortunately, I'm disappointed but not surprised that the Trump administration is attempting to limit access of journalists with CNN, Politico, MS Now. This administration has a history of trying to limit journalists' ability to report critically on the administration. And he actually seems to sort of strike back anytime there's a story that is at all embarrassing.
1: President Trump said Friday he was barring the outlets because of reporting he found to be fake news.
2: I don't think somebody should be allowed to come in and write fake stories.
1: The reporters' entry badges were disabled on Saturday. MS Now reporter Akayla Gardner describes how she was turned away.
29: I want to say not just me, but also our photographer had their badge taken this morning. Of course, after President Trump made clear that he wants to ban MS Now, CNN, and Politico.
1: The head of the White House Correspondents Association is calling on the administration to immediately restore access. Jennifer King, Washington.
0: The Department of Homeland Security says it's leading the investigation of a Sunday shooting of a man in Austin, Texas, by an Immigration and Customs Enforcement officer. News Nation's Allie Bradley reports the man remains hospitalized with a bullet in his back, and there are questions as to how he was shot.
5: Multiple agencies are investigating exactly what happened in this ICE enforcement operation in Austin. So authorities say an ICE officer shot 28-year-old Venezuelan national Wilbur Rafael Garces Perez after a traffic stop and a brief foot pursuit in North Austin yesterday afternoon. Now, he was shot in the torso. He was then taken to the hospital in serious but stable condition. Now, I just talked to my federal law enforcement sources, and they confirmed that Perez was, in fact, the target of that enforcement operation. Texas DPS says ICE requested help with the pursuit involving a blue Toyota Corolla near Anderson Square and Research Boulevard around 12:50 p.m. But the shooting happened before state troopers arrived, and then troopers actually helped provide medical treatment. In a statement, DHS said, quote, Homeland Security Investigations, with the assistance of the Federal Bureau of Investigation, is leading this investigation into the officer-involved shooting of an illegal alien from Venezuela who illegally entered our country under the Biden administration and had a final order of removal. Perez's attorney says Perez was working as a food delivery driver at the time of that incident, and regardless of his immigration status, he didn't deserve to be shot in the back of the neck.
7: ICE issues these vague statements implying that someone else is at fault. We've seen this happen so many times at this point with Renee Good and Alex Preti and Lorenzo Salgado Araujo, and now with Wilbur. If ICE wants to convince us that the violence was warranted, then they need to show us the body cam footage and show us what happened. But of course, they haven't, and I highly doubt that they will.
5: Yeah, she's not the only one calling for that body camera footage. Austin Congressman Greg Cesar is demanding a full independent investigation and the immediate release of the ICE officer's body camera footage. So far, DHS has not publicly confirmed whether that officer involved was wearing a body camera or whether footage of the shooting exists.
0: News Nation's Allie Bradley in Austin, Texas. It's 18 till. Coming up, California braces for El Nino-fueled storms, a shooting tragedy in the middle of deer season, and a new fight between Amazon and Meta just might involve your information. This is America's Morning News.
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10: 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Educators disagreed on the top indicators of engagement. 72% of teachers said asking thoughtful questions was the strongest indicator of student engagement, while 54% of superintendents rate performing well on assessments as a top engagement indicator. Also, two-thirds of students said they believed that AI could help them learn faster. Yet fewer than half of teachers report using AI themselves to complete tasks. 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

This is America's Morning News. I'm Richard Johnson. It's 14 till. Today's forecast brings a split weather pattern across the country. Warm late summer temperatures continue from the southern plains into the Gulf Coast and southeast, while afternoon highs will reach the 90s in many spots. A few scattered showers and thunderstorms may develop, especially along the Gulf Coast and across Florida. The West remains mostly quiet and warm. California sees plenty of

0: in college students who were walking outside his home. Correspondent Lisa Dwyer reports.
1: A Vermont man has been convicted of attempted murder in the shootings of three Palestinian college students who were walking near his home. The jury rejected Jason Eaton's insanity defense, finding him guilty. Eaton says he was acting on orders from the CIA and Mossad, and that God was commanding him to protect his Jewish neighbors.
2: Jason Eaton never disputed that he was the shooter. During the trial, we had to listen to him use hateful words to describe our sons over and over again. They were not the words of a man confused about who he shot or why.
1: During closing arguments, state's attorney Sarah George says Eaton knew what he was doing.
3: Jason Eaton, the state submits, intentionally shot three people who were simply walking down the street.
1: One victim was paralyzed from the waist down. Two others were wounded in the November 2023 attack near the University of Vermont campus in Burlington. I'm Lisa Dwyer.
0: California has declared a state of emergency as America's West Coast readies for what is expected to be a massive El Nino. Forecasters say the coming months could bring powerful and damaging storms, complete with super high tides and coastal flooding thanks to the weather pattern. Monday's declaration will make it easier for state agencies to access resources, including federal aid. Governor Gavin Newsom says the state needs to get ahead of coming problems instead of waiting for them to happen. In Delaware, a man from Maryland's under arrest after he shot and killed a woman he thought was a deer. Delaware State Police say a 39-year-old woman was shot in an open field. Police tracked down the suspect, identified as 74-year-old Walter Moorhead from Maryland's Eastern Shore, and determined he fired the shot that hit the victim. Police said the woman was walking through a field with a man and two children while Moorhead was hunting deer from a ground blind. Authorities say Moorhead believed he saw a deer and fired. He faces several charges, including manslaughter. In tech news, Amazon has blocked Meta's AI shopping assistant from its site, claiming the agent's been storing your login credentials. America's Morning News tech correspondent Chuck Palm has more on that story.
4: Meta has built a new AI shopping assistant, but on Sunday night, Amazon shut the door on it. If you've recently tried to buy something on Amazon through Muse, that's what Meta calls their agent, you got an error message instead. Continued access by unauthorized AI agents violates Amazon's conditions of use. Amazon has asked Meta privately first and then asked them to leave Amazon out of it, but Meta did not. 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Meta says that's wrong, and they say that Muse has no visibility into passwords or payment methods, and that the credentials go into secure storage, and the agent uses them without ever seeing them. 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I'm Chuck Palm for America's Morning News.
0: Monday Night Football saw the Rams beat the Giants 26-9 in Los Angeles. Matthew Stafford threw for 273 yards and three touchdowns. The Giants lost the game and quarterback Jackson Dart. He left on New York's first possession after taking a hit to his left knee. Dart was ruled out, but the Giants GM says he expects Dart to be okay. Jameis Winston took over. As for Sunday's two QB casualties, Washington says Jaden Daniels will miss Sunday's home opener against Seattle after he suffered a dislocated left elbow. Marcus Mariota gets the start. In Chicago, Caleb Williams avoided a major hamstring injury, but the Bears are calling him week to week. Baseball, Pete Alonso homered twice, including a go-ahead two-run blast in the eighth as Baltimore edged Toronto 4-3. That puts the Blue Jays 3.5 games behind the White Sox for the final American League wildcard spot. And Doc Rivers, who turned down a TV job when he retired as an NBA player 30 years ago, is finally heading to the sideline table. He signed with NBC to be a game analyst this coming season. It's 7 minutes still. So what is sleep maxing? The answer's coming up.

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1: Worked on the ranch here, first with my grandfather and then my dad. 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We will produce power for the folks around this area, and this land will have a legacy. As a rancher, I think that's what we really hope for.
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0: Welcome back to America's Morning News. I'm Richard Johnson. Things are getting worse for a reality TV star. America's Morning News entertainment reporter Kevin Carr has the latest on the troubles of Taylor Frankie Paul.
5: On Monday, embattled reality TV star Taylor Frankie Paul announced on Instagram that she would be leaving The Secret Lives of Mormon Wives, writing, quote, "I don't want to move forward like this." The fifth season of the hit series debuted on Hulu on September 10th, but its normal 10-episode run had been cut in half following legal troubles for Paul. This spring, Paul had been set to be the new Bachelorette. However, Disney scrubbed the entire season after TMZ leaked a video from 2023 showing Paul and on-again-off-again boyfriend Dakota Mortensen in a fight in which she hurled chairs at him with their child in the room.
6: Your daughter is right here! Oh my gosh! You're unbelievable!
5: In July, Paul announced a return to the sixth season of Mormon Wives, currently in production. Then, last week, fellow castmate Michaela Matthews announced on Instagram that she, quote, will not be continuing with the show at this moment, implying it was Paul's involvement that drove her away. Also last week, TMZ reported that Paul had her parenting time reduced after failing multiple court-mandated drug tests. In March, while promoting The Bachelorette on Good Morning America, Paul acknowledged the challenges of living her life in public.
7: In this moment, it's just so heavy. When your life is broadcasted out there in these headlines, it's like the end of the world. Right. That's what it feels like. I'm not going to lie.
5: In her post on Monday, Paul accused the other wives of bullying her for months. I'm entertainment reporter Kevin Carr for America's Morning News.
0: And here's a story very close to the hearts of those of us who work on this program. If you work odd hours, you don't always get the best sleep. But that can also include people who work 9 to 5. So here's the sleep question. Are you sleeping more and enjoying it less? You just might need to embrace the idea of sleep maxing.
8: Hyperfixated on sleep hygiene, tracking your sleep, the daytime practices that might influence your sleep so that you really can try and get as much sleep as possible.
0: Clinical psychologist and sleep expert Shelby Harris on the trend that's all over social media these days. She tells News Nation that sleep maxing advocates promote some of the usual strategies like sleeping in cooler temperatures, getting a certain amount of sunlight each day. But some people take it a step further by using an Apple Watch or other devices that track sleep patterns. which can have a downside.
8: But if you wake up, you look at it, you let it determine your day and don't use your gut, and it's also not helping you make any changes towards improving your sleep, or it's not actually improving your sleep and just creating more anxiety,
0: then maybe a tracker is not for you. She says if you try all the techniques for a couple of weeks and nothing improves, it's time to find a sleep specialist.
8: We have many more treatments, cognitive behavior therapy for insomnia. We have medications, non-medication approaches. Those are the things that actually move the needle for most people.
0: That said, Harris notes that traditional sleep hygiene practices still offer the best path to better rest. They include maintaining a consistent sleep schedule, limiting naps, and reducing caffeine and alcohol intake. Another salute to one of our charter stations, KVOE, live and local, serving the Emporia, Kansas area. And that's America's Morning News for Tuesday, September 22nd, 2026. 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The executive producer is Jeff McKay. I'm Rich Johnson, and this is America's Morning News.
9: Eric Johnson here. I spent the past 30 years working to help make our community better, better informed, better protected when it comes to consumer issues, and better equipped to take on whatever life throws at us. 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
12: From ABC News, I'm Sherry Preston. Tens of thousands of airline passengers stuck for hours along the East Coast on Monday with residual problems still affecting airports this morning. ABC's Gio Benitez says it all started after a cable line was cut in New Jersey, prompting delays and cancellations.
13: The ground stops expanding to Washington, D.C., New York City's JFK and LaGuardia impacted too. Nearly 100 flights diverted, some flights leaving Europe for the U.S. also turning back.
14: The FAA has implemented a ground stop for all traffic into the New York area.
13: Today's incident comes just 24 hours after a separate equipment failure at New York's regional facility Sunday. Flights slowed for several hours. The FAA now investigating.
12: President Trump made it to New York, where he will address the UN General Assembly in a couple of hours. Hanging over his speech, the U.S. war with Iran and the energy price increases because of it.
15: Trump said this conflict would last just weeks, but we are now 7 months into this, and the war is widening in the region with no end in sight. Now, the president today is expected to argue that the war is necessary to prevent Iran from obtaining a nuclear weapon, but that argument has not been enough to prevent this conflict from being deeply unpopular as oil and gas prices continue to rise.
12: ABC Chief White House Correspondent Mary Bruce. Anger in the Texas Capitol after another shooting by ICE. ABC's Pierre Thomas is there.
16: Monday evening, frustrated protesters taking to the streets of Austin after a Venezuelan man who was working as a DoorDash driver and who was shot by ICE agents tells reporters he has not received proper medical care. Overnight, we learned that in the face of mounting pressure, Wilbur Rafael Garces Perez has been moved to a medical center after spending hours in an immigration detention center, even though he says he still had a bullet lodged in his back.
12: A Mississippi grand jury returning no charges in the case of Nolan Wells, the teenager found dead after a July 4th trip. This is ABC News.
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12: Lindsey Clancy's lawyer is asking a judge to investigate the conduct of the lone juror who wanted to convict the Massachusetts mom of murder in the death of her three young children. Kevin Reddington looking for a decision on dropping the case itself by the end of the month.
19: We're anticipating the 29th. I'm hoping that Judge Sullivan allows the termination of the case. I mean, it's just a case that needs to be done. It needs to be done.
12: The jury was unable to reach a unanimous verdict. As President Trump addresses the UN today about the war in Iran, even some Republicans are calling for an end. ABC's Lena Moise amid continued rising energy prices.
20: Home heating costs are skyrocketing.
21: I feel horrible for a lot of people.
20: This oil supplier in Connecticut says prices are up $2 a gallon over the last year. He says some customers are no longer filling their tanks.
21: It's going to be a struggle this winter if things don't start coming down very shortly.
20: Iowa Republican Senate candidate Ashley Hinson, who previously voted in favor of the war, is now calling for an immediate end to it, saying we need to use every option at our disposal to provide some relief from high prices.
12: The midterms are 6 weeks from today. The book by Princess Diana's brother Charles Spencer went on sale today in the UK. In many places, it was being advertised for half off. No reason why. The book includes some incendiary claims, including that then Prince Charles dismissed his concerns about William and Harry walking behind their mother's casket. Sherry Preston, ABC.
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22: And we say good morning to Libby Kay.
23: Thanks, Eric. Good morning to you. A pretty clear start, much clearer than I have noticed in recent days. So I'll start with some good news. There's some road work left over to be aware of. I think eastbound Highway 18 should be reopening right now. At least it's planned to. It's been shut down overnight between Issaquah Hobart Road and the Raging River there. I do see it lined up on the approach, but it is set to reopen here shortly. So I think that'll be the case. In the meantime, Issaquah Hobart Road, of course, will help out a lot of folks. But if you're a tractor trailer, SR-169 is going to be your longer detour. We do have also planned road work until 6:15 on southbound I-5 coming down from Old Nisqually to that northern end of the Nisqually Bridge. Maybe only the right lane gets through here. I'm having a hard time determining if they're still there or not, but certainly watch out for that. And if you have anything you want to share safely, of course, you can. 206-421-1000. Looks okay in Seattle. You do have planned road work, though. Eastbound side of State Route 520, your ramp to Montlake Boulevard will also close until 6 o'clock this morning. So if you continue east on say around 520, you're stuck paying for going over the bridge. In the Northwest News Radio Traffic Center, I'm Libby Kay.
22: All right, thanks a lot, Libby. Let's go ahead and take a look at your forecast for this afternoon. Partially to mostly sunny with a daytime high in the upper 60s. Cloudy skies tonight with a low in the mid 50s. Tomorrow, you can expect clouds with sun breaks with a daytime high in the upper 60s. Currently 56 degrees with cloudy skies in Bremerton, and in downtown Seattle under cloudy skies, we've got 58 degrees.
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22: Good morning. It is now 5:06. The city of Seattle may be about to become a pioneer, but will it bring higher prices? Northwest News Radio's Brian Calvert reports on a vote scheduled for today.
24: Ever heard of surveillance pricing? It's when a store, namely a grocery store, uses your shopping and online habits in order to set prices. The grocery stores get this information through their loyalty programs, and a spokesperson for Safeway has told the Times that if Seattle bans this practice, loyalty programs that save customers on food and gas could go away. But City Council member Alexis Mercedes Rink says she wrote the ordinance because she doesn't think the price of basic goods should be determined by what she referred to as data brokers. Consumers are now paying 35% more for food than they were in 2019. That's according to a survey by NerdWallet. Brian Calvert, Northwest News Radio.
22: While the overall vaccination rate of Washington K through 12 students held steady last year, the number of kindergartners being vaccinated fell. Northwest News Radio's Lillian James has the details.
1: According to the State Department of Health, around 90% of K-12 students met vaccine requirements during the 2025-26 school year. That's about 1% higher than the previous year. However, the overall amount of kindergartners meeting those requirements fell slightly at around 86%. Most of the exemptions granted were due to religious reasons. When looking at immunization data for K-12 during last school year, the county with the highest vaccine rate is Yakima County, while the lowest is Ponderay County. Lillian James, Northwest News Radio.
22: Fewer students means fewer education dollars from the state. Northwest News Radio's Denise Whitaker reports on a local school district that's lost about 20% of its students.
2: Total enrollment in the Bainbridge Island School District dropped from more than 4,200 students in the early 2000s to just more than 3,200 this year. The loss of state funding for those students, about $1 million. That loss forced the district to look at reducing staff and possibly consolidating or closing schools. District spokesperson Bridget Lockett tells the Bainbridge Island Review that significant collaborative concessions from their teachers and labor partners helped them stabilize finances, but they're still tracking birth rates. One of the biggest issues they face is also the cost of housing, which has nearly doubled over the last decade on the island. Denise Whitaker, Northwest News Radio.
22: Living in the right city can significantly improve a woman's economic status, health, and safety. Seattle's ranked number 2 overall, according to the personal finance company Wallet Hub, which took into account more than a dozen factors, including health care and crime rate. Seattle ranked number 8 individually for social well-being and down at number 19 for access to health care. Columbia, Maryland claimed the top spot, with Jackson, Mississippi at the bottom of the list at 182. Being able to jump from renting to home ownership in Washington is still a major challenge for most families. A new report from the Washington Center for Housing Studies finds that inflation continues to be a major factor driving housing costs, with more home ownership unaffordable for roughly 75% of families. The report says a household now needs to earn about $175,000 a year to qualify for a mortgage on a median-priced home. But the median household income in Washington is just a little less than $100,000. That's a significant gap from what families need to afford a median-priced home, which currently costs around $600,000.
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22: Good morning. It is now 5:10. It's been 4 years since the state expanded its film incentive program, and now we're starting to see if it's working. Patrick Hassan with Como News reports.
3: Rolling. For a few weeks this summer, Seattle went back to 1996. The grunge era was still hanging on. The world was still offline, and old Seattle was back in business.
4: We cleared out all the modern cars and brought in 90s cars, brought in a big double Metro bus, changed the old Tower Records back up into Tower Records.
3: All for Friend Thing, a coming-of-age feature film by writer, first-time director, and native Seattleite Harry Calbum. For him, shooting in Seattle wasn't just a line item in the budget. It was everything.
6: Shooting it where I grew up gave me a leg up that I thought might be useful on a first feature.
3: And once they got here, Seattle did a lot of the work for them.
25: One of the big things is just the textures of the Pacific Northwest, the beauty of the Pacific Northwest. There are also so many places here that were kind of ready to go. Turnkey, they still felt like what Harry remembers.
3: On the final day, we were welcomed onto the closed set on a quiet street in Laurelhurst. The last scenes playing out inside.
25: This story really is about friendship and learning how to be a true friend through the ups and the downs, the challenges and the triumphs of life.
3: For Seattle and Washington, is Friend Thing just one feature film or a rebirth back into the limelight?
26: 3, 2, 8, camera mark.
3: Action. In the 80s and 90s, feature films were a familiar sight in Seattle. Then those bright lights crossed the border to Vancouver and went south to Portland. In Friend Thing, Seattle gets to play itself once again.
6: There would be some advantages to shooting it in another country, but I don't think sort of spiritually I could have made it anywhere else. I never considered anywhere else.
3: In 2022, to bring Hollywood and film jobs back, lawmakers raised the film program's annual cap from $3.5 million to $15 million. And Washington Filmworks now offers qualifying productions 30 to 40% cash back.
6: We ended up getting approved for that. So that was incredibly helpful.
3: But is it moving the needle? There are signs that it is. Washington Filmworks says since 2022, approved projects are up 600%. Jobs for local cast and crew up 272%. But here in Seattle, the Office of Economic Development says commercials made up more than half of permitted productions last year. Feature films and TV, just 9%. Including Friend Thing and Train Dreams, shot in Eastern Washington.
0: We do a lot of commercials in between, but it's been amazing having this project here.
3: So the incentive is getting some movies through the door. The next test is whether Washington can keep them coming. For the people who make their living behind the camera, the goal is simple. Give productions a reason to choose Washington again and a reason to keep coming back.
5: There is absolutely a thirst for more production to come back, and I'm motivated to come back as well. It's been a wonderful experience.
0: We do know that people want to film in Seattle and want to film in Washington, and the incentive really does make it possible. So we're really thankful for that. The crews appreciate it. It's about keeping film and jobs here.
7: That is a lot on Friend Thing.
22: The Oregon Film Office had previously been the first stop for many productions considering shooting in the region.
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8: Gains for AI-related stocks fueled a rally that lifted the Dow Jones 366 points to close back above 52,000 yesterday. The S&P gained 1.5%. The tech-intensive NASDAQ composite soared 2.3% for a record-high finish. The price of diesel fuel has yet to find its ceiling. The nationwide average for a gallon has hit a new record high, $6.51. The surging fuel price is filtering across the economy to anything delivered by truck or train. Record high beef prices have helped to drive one of Wendy's largest franchisees into bankruptcy. Meritage Hospitality Group owns 314 locations in 15 states and says in court filings that it owes Wendy's $25 million. A new school sits atop the U.S. News and World Report ranking of best colleges. MIT has taken the title from Princeton University, which had led the list since 2012. Princeton is now number two, followed by Harvard. Jim Ryan, ABC News.
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9: Thanks, Eric. Yep, it does look like eastbound side of Highway 18 is open now as you're climbing past Issaquah Hobart Road. It was closed overnight. They've been doing this ongoing landscaping work up at the Raging River, mile point 26. But you're getting by here, and I don't see a major delay for you, so that's an improvement. You may still have some road work southbound I-5 as you're coming down from Mounts Road down to that northern end of the Nisqually Bridge with only the right lane I thought earlier getting through here. Northbound, though, up to speed. I don't have delayed travel times anywhere, and I'll tell you, visibility is much improved than we had yesterday. It looks quite clear on State Route 512 as I'm looking. Northbound I-5 builds well up through the Central Sound in towards Seattle. I don't have any major delay. I do have still planned road work to know about eastbound State Route 520. That Montlake Boulevard ramp going to be closed down until about 6 a.m. Federal Way, we've got an accident, I believe, just west of I-5 near Fisher's Pond Park. It's 320th Street, I believe, blocked both directions near 6th Avenue Southwest. So Southwest 312th Street is going to be your ongoing alternate. In the Northwest News Radio Traffic Center, I'm Libby Kay.
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10: Cool with pockets of fog today, clearing to afternoon sun and 68. Tomorrow, same deal, 68 degrees. Just realize today and tomorrow, spotty mist or a light isolated shower can't be ruled out on an otherwise mainly dry day. Then we're cooler Thursday and Friday in the 50s. Showers Thursday afternoon into breezy rain Friday, clearing for the weekend. At the Como Weather Center, I'm meteorologist George Waldenberger, Como 4 News.
22: Currently 57 degrees with cloudy skies in Everett, and in downtown Seattle under cloudy skies, we've got 58 degrees. And at 5:16, it's time for a check of sports. The Mariners host the Astros tonight in their second-to-last series of the year. The M's trail the Texas Rangers by 5 games in the AL West, while the Astros are a game out of first. First pitch is 6:40. Now is Matt McCoy with more sports.
13: Quarterback Matthew Stafford tossed four touchdown passes as the Rams smoked the Giants 28-6 on Monday Night Football. Stafford, 327 yards passing, 195 of the yards, and two of the touchdowns went to wideout Devontae Adams.
14: I thought he was outstanding. Obviously, he's a fantastic player, has been for a long time in this league. We're lucky to have him on our team, and, you know, he played huge for us tonight, obviously.
13: It was a tough night for the Giants, who not only lost, but QB Jackson Dart suffered a knee injury early in the game. It is not thought to be a long-term issue. The Giants say Dart will likely miss a few weeks with an MCL sprain. Other QB injury news, the Bears say Caleb Williams suffered a hamstring strain Sunday and is week to week. The Commanders' Jaden Daniels seeing a specialist after dislocating his left elbow. No timeline for his return. The Falcons getting Michael Penix back from his ACL injury. He's expected to start Thursday when Atlanta visits Green Bay. And the Seahawks' Sam Darnold is returning to practice after his glute injury in week one. I'm Matt McCoy.
22: And the NHL preseason wraps up this week. The Kraken square off against the Flames at home Thursday night. Seattle's 2-0 in exhibition play after wins against Vancouver and Calgary. That's a check of your sports. Another check on traffic and weather, plus the latest in technology news coming up. It is now 5:18.
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22: Good morning. It is now 5:20. I'm Eric Hines. Here's some of the stories we're following. The man shot by ICE agents in Austin, Texas, is now in custody. But his attorney, Kate Lincoln Goldfish, is concerned about his well-being after being contacted by another detainee at that facility.
31: And he lost feeling in the left side of his body, in his arm and his leg, because he has a bullet lodged in his spine.
22: According to Wilbur Rafael Garcia's, he was making a DoorDash delivery when he was sideswiped by a car, confronted by ICE agents, and shot in his car. In preliminary reports, Dawson police indicated the shooting happened during a brief foot chase, but Perez denies that account. The 28-year-old Perez is a Venezuelan citizen that was issued a final deportation order, and DHS claims he is in the country illegally. The FAA is turning to AI to help with air traffic control. Federal officials say the goal for the system, called SMART, is to help controllers manage congestion and reduce flight delays. News Nation's Christine Eskow reports.
32: The new technology comes amid a $12.5 billion initiative to modernize the nation's air traffic control system. The technology is meant to help air traffic controllers, not replace them. CEOs of the major U.S. airlines support the move. The National Air Traffic Controllers Association says it was not involved in the implementation of SMART technology, but told us in a statement, quote, NATCA believes any new technology should complement and not replace the experience, training, and professional judgment of air traffic controllers.
22: The new technology is being used at the Washington, D.C. area's three major airports before expanding to more sites around the country. If you feel like you've spotted more coyotes than usual within city limits, you're probably right. Northwest News Radio's Austin Smith explains.
1: Researchers at the University of Washington say coyote density in Seattle is on the rise, and it's far higher in the city than in nearby natural areas, despite coyotes generally preferring to stay away from us. So what gives? Well, researchers say it's simply a win-win for the wild animals. Seattle has plenty of bunnies hopping around in droves, which are easy snacks to sniff out. And on top of an all-you-can-eat buffet, wolves also have fewer threats here than in the wild. And for these reasons, researchers say coyotes likely aren't going anywhere. Austin Smith, Northwest News Radio.
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2: It's a rare death for the United States and something health officials are calling wildly unusual. Florida reporting a woman died of dengue as the state sears near record-breaking levels of the illness this year. People get infected with dengue after being bitten by a mosquito. The illness is often nicknamed breakbone fever, as that's the most common symptom that people experience. Others include aches and pains, nausea and vomiting, and even a rash. There's no specific treatment aside from rest and drinking fluids, with most people recovering after about 2 weeks. Deaths from the illness are usually in the single digits nationwide each year. Florida so far has seen nearly 150 cases. Puerto Rico and American Samoa have each seen hundreds of cases as well. And while the illness is mostly found in tropical areas of the world, experts warn that a warming climate has expanded the reach of mosquitoes. So their advice? To avoid mosquito bites by making sure you're wearing long-sleeve clothing, using insect repellent, and dumping out any standing water where mosquitoes might breed. With your Medical Minute, I'm Yuri Benajeb.
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22: So we better check back in with Libby Kay.
9: Yeah, we better, Eric. Thank you. I'm reaching out right now with Darren. He texted me at 206-421-1000, talking about an eastbound Highway 18 crash. Coming over toward 167, looks like a truck spun out. Honestly, I was looking in the Central Sound earlier, and I thought, does those roads look wet? It does look like these may be some slicker roadways, and when Darren uses the word spin out, that makes me think, yeah, it could be. So definitely some extra care in terms of condition we're seeing here. 13 minutes I have for an estimate travel time for folks going east on Highway 18 between Auburn and Federal Way. So it's certainly delayed, but that seems to be your fastest route right now. It's already under just about 20 minutes on northbound I-5, just between Highway 18 and I-405. And the Valley Freeway northbound clocking in between Highway 18 and I-405, the same travel time. So already filling in here in the Central Sound for northbound travelers. And again, maybe encountering some water roadways. We had road work on eastbound Highway 18. It was shut down overnight up at Issaquah Hobart Road. That's open again. You're good and delay-free still. North Sounders, even towards Seattle coming south on I-5. Better way of crash, though, just west of I-5, 320th Street by 6th Avenue Southwest. Take Southwest 312th instead. In the Northwest News Radio Traffic Center, I'm Libby Kay.
22: 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Let's take a look at your forecast for this afternoon. Partially to mostly sunny with a high in the upper 60s. Cloudy skies tonight with a low in the mid 50s. Cloudy with sunbreaks tomorrow with a daytime high expected in the upper 60s. Currently in Puyallup, 61 degrees with cloudy skies. And in downtown Seattle under cloudy skies, we've got 58 degrees.
3: From ABC News Tech Trends. Amazon has started blocking Meta's latest AI technology from browsing its platform. Earlier this month, the Facebook parent company launched Muse, an AI agent designed, according to Meta, to help with everything from email and scheduling to online shopping. That last one is seemingly what upset Amazon, which says Muse isn't identifying itself as an AI bot, and that's in violation of their terms of service. There's a bunch of new laptops running Google's new software now hitting the market. The five new Google Books, as they're known, are built by Dell, Lenovo, HP, Acer, and Asus, but they run Google software based on the Android operating system. And owners of certain Apple devices can now submit a claim to get their slice of a $250 million settlement that had claimed Apple failed to deliver the AI-powered Siri voice assistant on schedule. With Tech Trends, I'm Mike Dubusky, ABC News.
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36: ABC News, I'm Sherry Preston. President Trump getting set to address the world this morning, preparing to speak at the UN General Assembly. Protests in the Texas capital of Austin after a Wilbur Rafael Garcia Perez says he was shot by ICE. Federal officials say he's in the country illegally. ABC's Pierre Thomas.
37: Perez calling into the news conference from the ICE detention center, telling reporters through a translator that agents hit him with their unmarked vehicle, and when he tried to pull over, he was struck again and then shot. The 28-year-old claiming on Monday that the bullet had not been removed because it's too close to his spine. He says he was given no pain medication and had to sleep on the floor.
36: In a detention center, he says. Another hurricane is powering up in the Pacific with the Atlantic season still waiting for its first hurricane. Hurricane Polo in the Pacific has grown to a Category 5 monster. It is off the west coast of Mexico, packing a maximum sustained wind of 160 miles an hour. This is ABC News.
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22: Good morning. It is now 5:31. The Seattle City Council is expected to vote on surveillance pricing today. This is when you, when a store, namely a grocery store, uses your shopping and online habits to set prices. We're seeing a decline in Washington kindergartners getting vaccinated. According to the State Department of Health, around 90% of K through 12 students met vaccine requirements during the 2025-2026 school year. However, the overall amount of kindergartners meeting those requirements fell slightly at around 86%. Seattle's ranked second overall for the best cities for women. That's according to Wallet Hub. It's ranked eighth individually for social well-being and down at number 19 for access to health care. A report from the Washington Center for Housing Studies finds that inflation continues to be a major factor driving housing costs, with home ownership unaffordable for roughly 75% of families. The report says a household now needs to earn about $175,000 a year to qualify for a mortgage on a median-priced home. But the median household income in Washington is just a little less than $100,000. It is now 5:33. Two weekend shootings are putting Seattle's response to gun violence back in focus. Sunday in Yesler Terrace, a 19-year-old boy was shot. He's reported in stable condition at Harborview Medical Center. Saturday, a man and a woman were found shot inside a crashed car in the Rainier Valley. Both those people died. Police say they're not looking for a suspect at this time. Bail is set for a suspect charged in a fatal New Year's Day shooting in Tacoma. 21-year-old Barkai Brinson faces two counts of first-degree murder, with bail set at $1.5 million. Pierce County prosecutors allege he and his friend, Aiden Finley, are responsible for the killing of 25-year-old Eugene Saunders. The Tacoma News Tribune reports the three of them attended a private house party on January 1st. Brinson was arrested in Texas, then returned to Washington. Finley has not been found. Others at the party say it was uneventful, and it's not clear what led to a fight outside the house that resulted in gunfire. A 60-year-old man has been found dead at Eagle Falls. The Seattle Times reports he was found by a bystander on Sunday in the water near Index along Highway 2. First responders tried to resuscitate him. According to the Seattle Times, a dozen people have died at Eagle Falls between 2020 and 2025. That brings us to 5:34.
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9: Thanks, Eric. We've got an accident on the eastbound lanes of Highway 18 as you're coming over toward 167, a spin out here, a left lane block. You're driving on water roadways in the Central Sound right now. So please, extra care. I saw a lot of spray back earlier. Northbound side down 55, Federal Way to SeaTac's about 20 minutes. That stretch of 167, even coming up out of Sumner toward Auburn's got some slowdown pockets up toward Highway 18. From there, you're needing 20 minutes to try to get up toward I-405. We've got eastbound Highway 18 closure overnight, but that's open there at Issaquah Hobart Road. That was just maintenance. Southbound side of I-5 may see some maintenance. I don't see this, though, as you're coming south of Mounts Road. We're planning to be out here until about 6:15. You got planned road work in Seattle on eastbound side of State Route 520 or Motlick Boulevard ramp closed down. So if you go east on State Route 520, you're staying the whole way east and paying for it. Southbound side of I-5, as you're coming out of Everett, it's about 35 minutes. That seems to be a standard build so far. Westbound side of Highway 2, coming across the trestle, starting to fill in over toward I-5. You're already pushing the better part of 20 minutes here. I'll keep looking. If you see something that you want to share, you always can safely, please. 206-421-1000 in the Northwest News Radio Traffic Center. I'm Libby Kay.
22: 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Okay, let's go ahead and take a look at your forecast for this afternoon. Partially to mostly sunny skies with a high in the upper 60s. Cloudy skies for tonight with a low in the mid-50s. Cloudy with sun breaks tomorrow with a high in the upper 60s. And for Thursday, a chance of rain. And for Friday, a chance of showers. Currently, Bellevue reports 57 degrees with cloudy skies. And under cloudy skies in downtown Seattle, we've got 58 degrees at 5:36. A state law enacted in 2023 concerning runaway minors seeking gender-affirming care is now being challenged by 22 other states. The attorneys general for Idaho and Florida are heading a multi-state coalition that is urging the U.S. Supreme Court to rule that parents can challenge the law when it comes to their runaway children. According to a press release from the state AG's office in Idaho, The law allows youth shelters to skip notifying parents when a runaway minor seeks gender-affirming treatment, which can include hormone therapy, surgeries, and other physical changes. The court will review the law and decide whether parents can sue on the basis of the law violating their constitutional rights. It seems that diesel prices are starting to even out. After several days of record-breaking numbers, AAA reports the current state average is $7.43 a gallon. That's about 2 cents lower than it was yesterday when the most recent record was broken. As for regular gasoline prices, the state average for a gallon is now at $5.57. World Alzheimer's Day coincides with the release of a new set of videos aimed at helping families identify the disease. Northwest News Radio's Denise Whitaker reports.
1: About 7.4 million Americans 65 and older now live with Alzheimer's. The Alzheimer's Association is urging families to recognize small changes that may be easy to dismiss as just getting older. These include memory loss that can disrupt daily life, prevent someone from solving problems, speaking or writing, and difficulties understanding visual images. A new video showcasing adult children noticing these things in their mother is aimed at spreading the word.
2: Should we talk about this at your next doctor's appointment?
6: Okay. Now eat your peas.
1: The Alzheimer's Association knows those conversations can be hard, so they're also directing people to their website, 10signs.org. It spells out the 10 behaviors that may be part of the early signs of Alzheimer's. The sooner there's a diagnosis, they say, the better off for both the patient and family getting help. Denise Whitaker, Northwest News Radio.
22: A unique parking structure in Seattle partially reopens several months after a man was shot and killed there. Northwest News Radio's Brian Calvert reports.
10: It was once deemed the coolest place to park in the country. Back in late February, it was a deadly place to park.
13: At this time, we believe that multiple people were shooting. We haven't ironed out the details.
10: Detective Eric Munoz says a man was killed in an apparent fight over a spot in the historic sinking ship garage in Pioneer Square back in February. And it's not the first incident or death there.
13: We know that after hours, there are fights and altercations and things that break out. We just hope that people don't solve those problems with gunfire.
10: The garage was closed for months as a result. Premium Parking, the sinking ship's garage's new operator, opened the three-story facility's rooftop level in late June, and in the next couple of weeks, the second level will reopen. New safety measures are in place, including cameras and employees on duty until 11 p.m. Brian Calvert, Northwest News Radio.
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22: Good morning. It is now 5:39. Another AI hacking case comes to light. Here's ABC's Brad Milkey with a deeper look.
14: For those of us who aren't using artificial intelligence programs on the daily, remember, there's a difference between an AI-powered chatbot and an AI-powered agent. A chatbot chats. It talks to you. An agent, like a travel agent, can also take action on your behalf. It'll book the tickets. It'll write the email, then send it. It could also conceivably do some hacking. Well, if these new programs were travel agents, a lot of them would have been fired by now. In recent days, the leaders of AI companies have come forward saying the pace of growth in the AI space is on the verge of getting out of control. Perhaps the biggest warning flag was the infamous Hugging Face hack, in which a group of OpenAI agents became the first widely known incident in which machines hacked a third-party company without human prompting. I say the first widely known incident on purpose, because recently, more firms have come forward saying, oh yeah, our bots have hacked stuff as well. How often are they going off on their own and doing this? What is going on?
15: Well, as the last couple months have revealed, pretty frequently, Brad.
14: This is ABC's Mike Dubusky, who covers tech. He says the latest example comes from Google, which of course has its own AI program called Gemini.
15: Back during May, they were running some tests on these models, and they found that in three cases, agents went off and hacked into these third-party websites.
14: This story was broken by the Wall Street Journal, which detailed a test back in May in which Gemini was given a challenge: get information from this fictitious company we set up. Apparently, this is a pretty standard thing when you're testing security. See if someone can break in. The problem was, the fictional company apparently had the same name as a real company, and in its eagerness to succeed, the Gemini programs opened the virtual door of that real company and started poking around. Google did not identify the companies and says, crucially, their machines ended their forays once they realized what had happened.
15: According to Google, these agents stopped after determining they had kind of gone too far, that they had kind of broken the test.
14: But what stuck out to me was this happened in May, the same time the Hugging Face incident unfolded. Why are we just hearing about this now?
15: Yeah, so Google, according to the Wall Street Journal, did not determine this to be something that was necessarily in the public interest until the Wall Street Journal started asking about it effectively. This was something that they were aware happened. They were aware of this after the hack happened, but still several months ago. This is kind
14: of, if you're terrified by the idea of AI agents going rogue, throwing off the shackles of their human programmers and taking over the world, Mike says that's not the concern here.
15: I really don't even like to use the word going rogue when we're talking about this type of story.
14: He says the common thread here isn't just AI, is that each of these tests were conducted by the same third-party firm called Irregular. Irregular has publicly said these did not involve a sandbox escape or sophisticated cyber action, and that they've rectified the issues brought to the forefront by these hacks.
15: In many of these hacking incidents, it's not an instance of AI being super smart and you know, going rogue and breaking free of its testing environment and going off on its own. It's actually an instance of AI being too dumb, right?
14: And yet, inadvertently or not, the hacks happened. So what are these tech firms going to do? Late last week, the leaders of several firms, including Google, OpenAI, Anthropic, and Elon Musk, said they were ready to commit to guidelines that would limit just how quickly they could grow. But these suggested guidelines are vastly different from company to company. Do y'all slow down at once? What about foreign firms?
15: This idea of a slowdown of AI development only works if everyone agrees to it. If one company slows their development but nobody else does, well, that company's going to get their lunch eaten.
14: In the meantime, many advocates are asking for the government to take a more active role. It's tough to regulate the AI agents if you're handing over all the agency.
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0: This is Bloomberg Money Minute. Meta's latest artificial intelligence assistant is off to a fast start. Muse has shot to the top of Apple and Google App stores with more than 900,000 downloads in the first 6 days. The app can create personalized AI agents that handle online tasks as shopping and booking appointments. Muse connects with social content and third-party services such as Gmail. However, Amazon has blocked the new agent from its retail site. Meantime, President Trump will gather with world leaders in New York at the UN General Assembly as he faces the Iran war and a spiraling AI race sparking competition and fear around the world. Stock futures are seeing small moves this morning. And DoorDash is paying up to settle a dispute with New York City over how it pays delivery workers. The company has agreed to a $132 million settlement. About 264,000 couriers will receive payments with a median check around $48. Courtney Donahoe, Bloomberg Radio.
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3: Hi, Eric. Thanks again. So Central Saunders, you're starting off with some wetter roadways. Condition-wise, you're going to need a little extra care because we're already got slowdowns. A spin-out crash on eastbound Highway 18 has you pretty stacked up now coming up between Federal Way and Auburn. Crash is just before West Valley Highway. Left lane at one point I saw was blocked. It may be off to the side here, so they had to stop traffic to get things out of the travel lanes. But it's 20 minutes right now, Federal Way to Auburn, and eastbound Highway 18 is not your fastest route between those two areas. So maybe kind of wiggle around some secondaries. I do see some speed indicators of slowdowns northbound side of I-5 getting over the Puyallup River Bridge. I'll investigate that a little bit more, but I know you're already about 20 minutes Federal Way to SeaTac on I-5 coming north. You're already seeing some pockets of delay on northbound 167, that southern end from Sumner up to Auburn. That's the part of, better part about 15 minutes, even faster taking East Valley Highway. You're 20 minutes from Auburn then up to Renton already. It does look drier though on 167, at least getting up toward I-405. East side travelers, you're building well on I-405, but certainly building both directions. Got a crash in the Kent area, Federal Way, really 320th Street, I believe, blocked both sides near 6th Avenue. In the Northwest News Radio Traffic Center, I'm Libby Kay.
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4: Today and tomorrow, upper 60s with afternoon sun. Just each morning will be cool with clouds, some fog, and even some spotty drizzle. or mist. Thursday and Friday, cooler with rain Thursday afternoon into Friday. Breezy, and we're only in the 50s. Then low to mid-60s Saturday and Sunday. Morning clouds and fog, afternoon sun. In the Como Weather Center, I'm meteorologist George Waldenberger, Como 4 News.
22: Currently, we have 61 degrees with cloudy skies in Kent and under cloudy skies in downtown Seattle. We've got 58 degrees. And at 5:46, it's time for a check of sports. The Mariners host the Houston Astros tonight and their second-to-last series of the year. The M's trail the Texas Rangers by 5 games in the American League West, while the Astros are just a game out of first. First pitch tonight is at 6:40. The NHL preseason wraps up this week. The Kraken square up against the Flames at home Thursday night. The Kraken are 2-0 in exhibition play after wins against Vancouver and Calgary. Now here's Matt McCoy with more sports.
5: Quarterback Matthew Stafford tossed 4 touchdown passes as the Rams smoked the Giants 28-6 on Monday Night Football. Stafford, 327 yards passing, 195 of the yards, and 2 of the touchdowns went to wideout Davante Adams.
7: I thought he was outstanding. Obviously, he's a fantastic player, has been for a long time in this league. We're lucky to have him on our team, and, you know, he played huge for us tonight, obviously.
5: It was a tough night for the Giants, who not only lost, but QB Jackson Dart suffered a knee injury early in the game. It is not thought to be a long-term issue. The Giants say Dart will likely miss a few weeks with an MCL sprain. Other QB injury news, the Bears say Caleb Williams suffered a

0: when it counts.
1: Cameras were installed and active during the World Cup, but were turned off when the matches ended.
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1: Good morning. It is now 5:51. I'm Eric Hines. Here's some of the stories we're following. Pope Leo opens a four-day visit to France this weekend that is expected to touch on church teaching about the value of all human life. The visit comes after France in 2024 enshrined abortion as a constitutional right and recently gave final approval to a bill allowing adults with incurable illness to receive lethal medication. Leo has emphasized the need to protect the dignity of all human life, including safeguarding human dignity in the age of artificial intelligence. We're drinking less than we were during the COVID-19 pandemic, but overall drinking is higher than it was before 2020. A study in the Annals of Internal Medicine found that the decline has been small, about 1%. Drinking has declined among Gen Z and millennials, but increased for people ages 50 to 64. More than twice as many men are reporting less overall alcohol intake compared to women, although women are more likely to be heavy drinkers. State forest trees destined for a mill are now protected through a local coalition. Northwest News Radio Scott Carty has that story.
11: In May, the Elwha Legacy Forest Coalition raised money to save 2 acres from being harvested just west of Port Angeles. Washington State Standard reports the rights holder, Webster Logging, continued to work with the coalition in August, transferring the rights to 13 more acres for $260,000. Now a deal for 29 acres has been completed, saving what Elizabeth Dunn of Earth Law describes as an ecological sanctuary. The $560,000 price tag was covered by an anonymous donation of $70,000, $75,000 from Patagonia's Holdfast Collective, and more than 7,500 additional GoFundMe donations. Webster Logging held the rights and agreed to selling them for conservation. Scott Carty, Northwest News Radio.
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12: There's word the Yankees are nearing a deal that would eventually hand a 16% stake in the baseball club to private equity giant Apollo Global Management. The New York Post reports the stock

0: Steinbrenner family would relinquish a slice of its controlling equity. Apollo's $2.6 billion cash injection into the Yankees involves both a debt and equity investment and values the team at significantly more than $12 billion. The Steinbrenner family still owns more than 60% of the team. It got so hot on the field between Philadelphia and Tennessee, the NFL players' cleats were melting. Eagles coach Nick Sirianni needed an IV as a result of the extreme heat conditions at Nissan Stadium during Sunday's game. It said the temperature on the turf reached 157 degrees. Eagles left tackle Jordan Mailata said this is another reason the union should push for the league to do away with turf surfaces. With the Bloomberg Business of Sports Report, I'm Michael Barr.
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2: I'm Brian Calvert with the Almanac, a look at what happened on this date in history. It was this date in 1985, the very first Farm Aid benefit concert raised $10 million. This date in 1987, Full House premiered on ABC. In 1989, we watched Baywatch for the first time, and it was this date in 1994... The first episode of Friends aired. This date in 1997, Candle in the Wind 1997 by Elton John released as a tribute to Princess Diana. In 2004, the FCC voted to fine 20 different CBS stations more than $500,000 for airing Janet Jackson's infamous wardrobe malfunction at the Super Bowl. In 2015, Instagram announced it hit 400 million users, and this date in music history, in the year 2012... Taylor Swift's single, that one right there, scores its third week at number one on the Hot 100. That's today's Almanac on Northwest News Radio.
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4: We got a lot of problems coming in quickly. Eric, Central Sounders, you've been starting off with some winter roadways. You got to be careful. Northbound I-405, I think you're dry, but you got a crash coming up towards Sunset. I believe the right lane is blocked. You've also got reports of a stalled vehicle on your off-ramp to eastbound I-90, partially blocking that. Renton to Bellevue is already the better part of a half an hour, but you're bunched up because of this crash here before Sunset. Eastbound side of Highway 18, the crash, it's coming past Weyerhaeuser Way. It's on to the right shoulder now, but that's got a heavy go right now between Federal Way in Auburn, already really slow on State Route 512 around the South Hill Mall curve. Northbound I-5 inching here comes up toward Nisqually. Already 20 minutes at least, Lacey toward DuPont. In the Northwest News Radio Traffic Center, I'm Libby Kay.
1: Thanks a lot, Libby. Let's take a look at your forecast for this afternoon. Partially to mostly sunny skies with a daytime high in the upper 60s. Cloudy skies tonight with a low in the mid-50s. Cloudy with sun breaks tomorrow with a high in the upper 60s. And for Thursday, a chance of rain. Currently, we have 56 degrees with cloudy skies in Olympia, 60 degrees with clouds in Kent, and in downtown Seattle, under cloudy skies, we've got 58 degrees.
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17: From ABC News, I'm Sherry Preston. President Trump addresses the U.N. General Assembly an hour from now with a U.S. war in Iran, rising prices, and a new lawsuit hanging over his speech. ABC News Chief White House Correspondent Mary Bruce is at the U.N. with the latest on what will get TV coverage today and what may not.
18: Normally on a trip like this, the television networks team up to cover the president's every move. But after Trump banned CNN, MS Now, and Politico, the major television networks, in a sign of solidarity for freedom of the press, announced that they would not send cameras to the president's events. Now, the three networks that were banned, those three outlets, are now suing the administration, accusing the president of a blatant violation of the Constitution. Their first hearing set for tomorrow.
17: Because the president's UN speech is separate from pool coverage, that will be shown. Airports along the East Coast are slowly getting back to normal. Yesterday, after ground stoppages caused by a construction crew that severed a cable by accident, caused thousands of flights to be canceled or delayed. The attorney for the man shot by ICE agents Sunday in Austin, Texas, says her client is hospitalized with a bullet still lodged in his spine. ABC's Jim Ryan.
19: In his initial statement about the shooting of Wilbur Rafael Garces Perez, the Department of Homeland Security said it, along with the FBI, would lead the investigation. Protesters are demanding a local probe, and Austin Police Chief Lisa Davis says her detectives are already involved.
20: We're doing everything within our authority to determine what occurred here in Austin.
19: DHS says Garces Perez is in the country illegally and was slated for deportation when ICE agents tried to pull him over Sunday. Jim Ryan, ABC News in Dallas-Fort Worth.
17: Garces Perez working as a DoorDash driver when he was pulled over and shot. Hurricane Polo has grown into a Category 5 storm in the eastern Pacific off southwestern Mexico. It's not expected to make landfall, but heavy rain with the potential for flooding and landslides is expected. 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
17: grand jury has found there was not evidence to bring charges in the death of Nolan Wells, the black teenager who was found dead after a July 4th boating trip off the Mississippi Gulf Coast. The DA overseeing the case is Angel Myers McElrath, and she says there were some who suggested a racial component to Nolan Wells' death.
0: What I cannot accept, what I cannot ignore, is that false narratives that Nolan's death was somehow racially motivated, and that this is a case of another young black man denied justice by a racist, corrupt system were perpetuated and allowed to spread. There is not a shred of evidence to support these narratives.
17: A call to investigate the one lone juror who wanted to convict Lindsay Clancy for the murder of her three children while suffering from postpartum psychosis.
4: Lindsay Clancy's defense attorneys argue that the judge who oversaw the case failed to properly investigate whether the holdout juror who prompted the mistrial followed the court's instruction on reasonable doubt. They argue that the judge had viable choices other than declaring a mistrial, and that trying the case all over again would subject the Massachusetts mother to double jeopardy. Defense lawyers also want the judge to question that juror about whether he was truthful during the jury selection process. Clancy's due back in court next week for the first time since the mistrial. Peter Haralambos, ABC News.
17: Leaf peepers, listen up. Leaf experts tell ABC News conditions are promising for spectacular fall foliage this year. The best colors in the Northeast, early October. 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
23: That means it's time to say good morning to our friend Libby Kay.
24: Good morning to you, Brian. Not such a great start here whatsoever. We got a lot of problems and a lot of delays. I'll start quickly on the east side. Northbound 405 crash by Sunset, I believe to the right shoulder now, but that's already got you inching. Coming up just north of SR 167, better part of a half an hour on the Valley, on 405 from the Valley Freeway up and toward Bellevue. Also had reports of a stalled vehicle on the off-ramp to eastbound I-90, maybe partially blocking that up, but all this delay here is stuck back in Renton at this point. We had a crash eastbound side of Highway 18 on the right shoulder after Weyerhaeuser Way, but it's a real heavy crawl coming off of I-5. We've got a lot of wet roadways in the Central Sound starting us off. That's what's keeping you slow right now, just on northbound I-5, getting through Tacoma over the Puyallup River Bridge. Not convinced. I don't think it's wet in the South Sound, but I-5 between Lacey and DuPont's already about 20 minutes. That looks pretty sluggish trying to get over the Puyallup River Bridge. I'm seeing some delay in North Sounders now. Southbound I-5 trying to get through Marysville. I want to investigate that more, but you're already about 20 minutes just on westbound Highway 2 trying to get across the trestle from Lake Stevens to I-5 in Everett. In the Northwest News Radio Traffic Center, I'm Libby Kay.
5: Partly to mostly sunny skies on this last summer afternoon. Highs only in the upper 60s today. We are looking at 58 right now in downtown Seattle.
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23: And Denise and I wish you a pleasant good morning on this Tuesday. It is the 22nd of September. Among our top stories, Seattle police say senior and elected officials distracted sworn staff during the Bite of Seattle shooting response.
5: Its after-action report says that interfered with timely public safety information and on-scene decision-making. Let's get right to the live desk and the very latest from Northwest News Radio's Chef Pojala.
6: The report says the first public briefing came about 5 hours after the shooting, this following briefings with SPD commanders and elected officials. Now, that report also says senior and elected officials distracted sworn staff from those public safety information briefings and decisions taking place at the scene. The report also says tactical command itself was handed off cleanly, but the coordinating senior and elected officials needed separate staffing, so commanders were pulled away from managing the scene, leading to the delay. Police recommend an on-scene PIO with alert authority and then separating the acting chief's tactical role from liaison duties with the mayor's office. And this report goes before the City Council Public Safety Committee later this morning at their meeting at 9:30 a.m. At the live desk, Jeff Pogela, Northwest News Radio.
23: City of Seattle also wants the department running 911 to coordinate services for people at risk of gun violence and retaliation. The CARE team already operates Seattle's dispatch center. Mayor Katie Wilson's proposed 2027 budget would give CARE oversight of more than $5 million a year in contracts with nine community organizations. CARE Chief Amy Barden describes the goal for a young person at risk.
6: risk.
1: Wherever that kid is in Seattle, they should be provided the right amount of support and, again, opportunity to get out of that system safely.
23: The city council will now consider the proposal as they begin their budget deliberations.
5: Another hike in a local sales tax may be coming soon. Northwest News Radio's Eric Hines is at the live desk with those details.
3: King County Executive Gurmai Zahalai has unveiled a sales tax hike that would generate an estimated $10 million a year to fund new shelters and housing. That money would be used to match a pledge from the Schultz Family Foundation to address youth homelessness. The tax hike of 1 cent per $100 only needs the county council's approval. That's due to a state law giving local governments the power to seek new revenue to fund services for children and families. That's similar to the law authorizing local governments to raise the sales tax to fund public safety agencies. The new hike would cost every household in King County an average of $4 a year. At the live desk, Eric Heintz, Northwest News Radio.
23: Thanks, Eric. Will Boeing's latest contract offer be enough to avoid a strike of its engineers and technical workers? Those union members vote Thursday on ratifying new contracts that include a 10% guaranteed raise in October with additional increases through the year 2030.
5: When they rejected the last offer in August, nearly 88% of engineers and 90% of technical workers voted to authorize a strike. Contracts covering about 17,000 workers now expire on October 6th. This vote is all electronic, so it starts Thursday. It ends next Thursday, October 1st, and then we'll get the results.
23: We're hearing that Boeing will build as many as 35 additional versions of the existing model of the 777 freighter, thanks to a federal waiver of impending tighter emissions requirements. Without the waiver, production of the Everett-built widebody would have had to end in 2028 when the new emission standards take effect. Boeing made the case for the waiver because of the many delays in rolling out the 777X. That model will meet the tougher requirements. According to the Times, Boeing expects to make its first 777X delivery next year. The 777 project supports about 100,000 jobs.
5: So far, so good for China's first major order of Boeing jets in nearly a decade. That's according to U.S. Trade Representative Jamison Greer. He told Fox News orders for most of the 200 planes in the deal announced in May are in good state. Greer spoke ahead of the scheduled summit between President Trump and China's president this week. There's no indication that any new deal between Boeing and China will be announced during Xi Jinping's U.S. visit.
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5: We will learn more about the investigation into the bite of Seattle shootings later today at a meeting, as Jeff told us, of the Seattle City Council's Public Safety Committee.
23: One of the many interested parties will be relatives of one of the victims. Jeremy Harris of Como News spoke with her.
8: It has been almost 2 months since Michelle Whitehead got the call that changed her life.
9: This is Ashley Whitehead. She was 56 years old. And she loved Seattle. She loved Washington State.
8: Her cousin Ashley was attending the Bite of Seattle Festival at Seattle Center in July. Police say gang members shot at each other near the fountain, sending bullets everywhere.
9: Ashley was in line to get cotton candy, you know, and that was in the wrong place at the wrong time.
8: Ashley was killed in the crossfire.
10: Your family's having to grieve while at the same time knowing there are more people who are involved in that shootout who are still out there.
9: Yep, absolutely. We still have a killer on the loose.
8: While police are still looking for more suspects from that shooting, the Seattle City Council is looking for answers from police leadership about what security planning went into the event. Were there enough officers? Did they know gang members might be present? And why was there such a breakdown in communication with the public?
9: I think the focus has been on the wrong place. The focus has been on whether the chief of police was in the state or out of the state. Text messages, who was, you know, a five-hour delay in a press conference. Yes, that's an issue. But what was the real underlying issue is why weren't there cameras? Why aren't there enough police? Why wasn't there metal detectors?
8: Michelle is hoping the city will offer a reward.
25: Get out!
8: And encourage anonymous tips to help push reluctant witnesses to come forward and help arrest every person involved in the shootout.
9: It's absolutely unacceptable. In a crowded Bite of Seattle, a food festival on a Sunday at 6 p.m., it's outrageous. It's insanity.
10: You feel like the victims have been lost in the aftermath of this?
9: I do. There are faces and names behind the victims of the Bite of Seattle shooting. We really want accountability. We want to see extensive safety measures in place. We want the city to be a safe place. We should feel safe no matter where we go.
8: Now, the family also tells me they have not heard from Seattle Mayor Katie Wilson's office since the shooting happened. As for the suspects in this case, of course, there was the 15-year-old who was arrested in the moments right after the shooting. He is still in juvenile detention facing charges of assault. But investigators don't believe that his gun is the one that killed Whitehead or the other victim. Police also say there was one of the three who were killed, Junior Nico Samo, who they believe was also involved in that initial gang shootout. And hopefully we'll get some more details on what investigators have learned over the last 2 months.
23: Jeremy Harris of Como News. Now, Michelle Whitehead is expected to speak at that meeting later today of the Seattle City Council Public Safety Committee.
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7: This is a Bloomberg Money Minute. Oil supplies may soon get a boost, sources telling Bloomberg Saudi Arabia in the early stages of starting up a vital oil pipeline that has enabled Riyadh to bypass the Strait of Hormuz. Saudi Arabia aiming to restore exports via the pipeline later this week. Crude oil is lower. Peloton taking the next step to a long-promised turnaround, introducing a treadmill that can be folded. It's quieter, too. The $2,200 TreadFlex is its most affordable model to date. It goes on sale October 1st. The company believes this will be popular with people living in apartments and other cramped spaces. Investors may have an appetite for shares of Roche Holding. The company reports its experimental obesity shot cut both blood sugar and body weight in type 2 diabetes patients who are overweight. The Swiss drug maker is seeking to compete with Eli Lilly and Novo Nordisk with once-weekly shots. I'm John Tucker, Bloomberg Radio.
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23: Maybe we have some wet pavement to deal with this morning, don't we?
24: We sure do, Brian. I have a laundry list here, and not all of our problems are in areas where we're wet. I'm actually going to start real quick here in a drier spot, North Sounders, Everett. Actually, we're going to do Arlington to Everett on southbound I-5. It's about a half an hour. You're delayed trying to come down to Marysville. It's at State Route 528 where the accident's on the left shoulder, so it's just onlooker slowdowns at this point. Everett to Linwood on southbound I-5, sorry, about 20 minutes. The westbound Highway 2 trestle trying to get onto it at Lake Stevens is getting pretty stacked up. It's about 25 minutes by way of State Route 204. Highway 2's not much faster, but this is to get all the way across the trestle. That's starting to build up again. Hopping over to the east side, Renton up to Bellevue, northbound 405. That's slower than usual. Crash is on the shoulder up by Sunset. That briefly had lanes blocked. It's still about 20 minutes here. Yes, we do have a lot of wet pavement in the Central Sound. It's keeping you slower in a lot of areas. An earlier crash, eastbound Highway 18 after I-5. It's actually after Weyerhaeuser Way, still into the right shoulder, but that's all sorts of slow. Eastbound State Route 512, you're looking at about a half an hour travel time right now from Lakewood to Sumner, and saving you some time, it looks like, if you bail off the Meridian. So I wonder if there's something after here and before the Valley Freeway interchange. If you're able to safely share, you're welcome. 206-421-1000. In the Northwest News Radio Traffic Center, I'm Libby Kay.
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5: What's happening with our weather, George?
11: Cool with pockets of fog early. Can't rule out some spotty mist either. Then this afternoon, sun and 68. Overnight again, the clouds and the fog. A stray shower in the morning. Most areas dry, though, tomorrow with afternoon sun and 68. Thursday looks wet, particularly in the afternoon. It's cloudy and cool in the 50s. Same goes Friday. Breezy, wet, 50s. Then we dry out this weekend. In the Como Weather Center, I'm meteorologist George Waldenberger, Como 4 News.
5: Temperatures right now in the 50s, warmer than we were this time yesterday. We had 57 at the moment in Bremerton and Everett, 59 in Tacoma, 58 in downtown Seattle.
23: And we have Zach Wildfang at the sports desk. Zach, the Mariners back at home today, and they still have a chance to experience the postseason.
12: That's right. Yesterday, I did say that they were still in it technically, and now I will tell you exactly everything that has to happen for that to be a possibility. Bear with me. It's a lot. So the Mariners do have the chance to make the playoffs, and that is assuming they start winning here in their final homestand at T-Mobile Park. Seattle has 6 games remaining, all of them here at home. 2 games against the Astros, so we start with game 1 today, and then 4 games against the Angels. If the Mariners go 6-0, they finish the regular season 79-83. But winning out is only the first part of the equation. The Rangers currently lead the AL West. They also have 6 games left. For Seattle to win the division, the Rangers have to lose all 6 of those games. And then we're going to talk about Houston. The Astros have those two games remaining against us here in Seattle, followed by four against the Athletics. Seattle, let's assume that we win the next two games against Houston. They can win no more than two of those final four games against the Athletics. Essentially, we have to win six. Texas has to lose six. And Houston can win, assuming we beat them or sweep them here at home. They can win no more than two of those final four games against the Athletics. If all of that happens, we will win the AL West and return to the postseason.
23: In other words, you're saying that we go to the postseason just like the chances of it snowing on September 22nd in Seattle.
12: Just about.
23: Okay.
12: Just about. But the Kraken are back here at home tonight. That's fun. It's third game of the preseason. They'll host Las Vegas here at 6:40. Seattle went 2-0 at the start of the preseason. And head coach Lane Lambert, thankful for the wins, but knows his team still has some work to do.
2: Really found a way to, you know, grind it out. And I was extremely happy with the commitment, and I was happy with, the togetherness.
12: From the sports desk, I'm Zach Wildthing.
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26: Teacher Lauren Johnson returned all the graded essays but one. 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
23: So good to have you with us on this early Tuesday morning, the 22nd of December. Along with my friend Denise Whitaker, I'm Brian Calvert.
5: The Trump administration's attempt to withhold local SNAP benefits fails. Northwest News Radio's Scott Carty has more.
29: Late last year, the federal government tried to narrow eligibility for food benefits for refugees, asylum recipients, and other non-citizen groups. Washington Attorney General Nick Brown described it then as the USDA trying to rip these benefits away from green card holders in our community. Brown joined 22 other attorney generals led by New York and Oregon in suing the administration in November. Monday afternoon, the U.S. District Court of Oregon ruled that the federal government is permanently blocked from withholding SNAP benefits from lawful permanent residents, that the standard 5-year waiting period does not apply to them, and that states can't be financially penalized for administering such benefits. Scott Carty, Northwest News Radio.
23: New funding may be on the way to help grocery store owners counter shoplifting and other crimes in the city of Seattle. The city is putting $1.7 million toward this new effort to study 8 different neighborhoods where grocery stores are struggling or have closed. Independent grocers chosen for the project would get a year of help adding security upgrades to deal with retail theft. The new program grew out of the city's efforts to help Lamb's Seafood Asian Market open a third location there in the Rainier Valley, taking over a grocery space that sat empty for 8 years.
5: More U.S. film production and worker protections are part of a Paramount Warner Brothers settlement involving Washington and 11 other states. Northwest News Radio's Jeff Pogula has the details.
0: Paramount would have to release at least 30 theatrical films a year and spend another $1.5 billion on U.S. production. The five-year agreement also creates a $47.5 million workforce fund and keeps Paramount and Warner basic cable negotiations separate. The states sued in July, alleging the merger would reduce competition and raise prices. Washington Attorney General Nick Brown says the settlement won concessions for consumers and workers. Meanwhile, Paramount CEO David Ellison says the merger will mean more stories, greater consumer choice, and stronger competition. The agreement still needs approval from a federal judge. Jeff Pogula, Northwest News Radio.
23: Could a tap room be coming to your neighborhood? Northwest News Radio's Aaron Wright tells us why one is actually on the move.
1: Incline Cider House is closing its Tacoma tap room after 7 years, but says it's not leaving the city. Co-founder Jordan Zahner says business is strong, but their lease is ending and they need more room to grow. The company is scouting new neighborhoods and considering adding food into the mix. The retail cider brand will continue to operate without disruption. Aaron Wright, Northwest News Radio.
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23: All right, Libby, what's slowing us down this Tuesday?
3: Well, we got a lot of volume building up this morning. There is a spot in the south, central sound, really, over Tacoma and up somewhat in toward Federal Way where you're driving on some pretty wet roadways. Jeremy just reached out at 206-421-1000. Certainly appreciate the heads up on this accident. Three vehicles as you're approaching Kent Des Moines Road. They're onto the left shoulder one. We're going to down into that grassy embankment on the left side. So we don't have crews here just yet, but I imagine we'll have a left lane blocked and that'll cause more tie-ups. Already full enough on the Valley Freeway. Still a half an hour on eastbound State Route 512 between Lakewood and Sumner. Really jam coming around the South Hill Mall curve. That appears to be your fastest route at this point. Northbound 405 got off to a heavy start with an earlier crash before sunset. That's to the right side, still keeping you slow. North Sounders, southbound I-5 Arlington to Everett, about 35 minutes right now. You've got two crashes ahead. One at State Route 528 on the left shoulder. We might have a left lane blocked here as you're coming south of Steamboat Slough as well, or just some left shoulder activity. But even coming south of State Route 528, you're staying pretty jammed up. In the Northwest News Radio Traffic Center, I'm Libby Kay.
5: National Weather Service says partly to mostly sunny skies this afternoon. Highs only in the upper 60s. We'll have some sun and sun breaks tomorrow with the same temperatures. Right now, it's just 58 in Seattle.
23: Inside this morning's entertainment report, we find Taylor Swift is set to be honored at the 2026 MTV VMAs with the inaugural Artist Director Award. The award goes to artists whose work behind the camera has expanded the possibilities of music video and advanced the art of visual storytelling. Swift has directed all of her music videos in recent years and has won Best Director 4 times at the Video Music Awards.
5: Netflix's new A Different World sequel arrives with high expectations. The original series inspired many viewers in their college and career choices. Kadeem Hardison, who played Dwayne Wayne, still hears about its impact. The sequel premieres September 24th.
23: A former New York Yankee center fielder coming to Broadway, Bernie Williams, spent 16 years playing with the Yankees, but baseball isn't his only passion. Williams is also a classically trained guitarist who's released 2 jazz albums. Now he's performing with the Buena Vista Social Club for a 6-week engagement beginning October 22nd. That sounds like a fun show. We have an informative show ahead for you as the Northwest Morning News continues. Stay with us on Northwest News Radio.
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32: ABC News, I'm Sherry Preston. The warning today from UN Secretary General Antonio Guterres at the opening of the UN General Assembly.
33: The fault lines in our world are widening. Cracks have become canyons.
32: He's calling for the world to work together to solve the world's problems. President Trump is scheduled to speak soon, and a White House official says he is expected to talk about using American power to reshape the world to America's benefit. The man shot in the back in Austin in a confrontation with ICE now says the bullet is still in his back. Kate Lincoln Goldfish is a lawyer for Wilbur Rafael Garces Perez.
34: I just heard through Congressman Castro's office, who had a staffer visit him, that he has lost movement on the entire left side of his body, which means that he is facing paralysis.
32: Officials say he is in the country illegally. Hurricane Polo in the Pacific off the Mexican coast, growing to a Category 5. This is ABC News.
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23: The University of Alaska Fairbanks has received a $300,000 federal grant. The funds come from the Institute of Museum and Library Services and are to help develop exhibits around the historic bus 142. The bus was featured in John Krakauer's book Into the Wild and film adaptation.
0: King County may soon add another small hike to the sales tax to help fund new shelters and housing. The tax hike of 1 cent per $100 only needs the county council's approval thanks to state law. It would cost the average household about $4 a year.
23: A busy morning on the Boeing front. Union engineers and technical workers started voting on a new contract Thursday. The current model of the 777 will stay in production thanks to a federal waiver of impending tighter emissions requirements. U.S. Trade Representative Jameson Greer tells Fox News China's order for about 200 new planes announced in May remains on track.
0: Washington and several other states get a win regarding benefits going to people in the country legally. A federal court in Oregon barred the federal government from blocking SNAP benefits from lawful permanent residents.
23: It's 6:33 at Northwest News Radio. Now onto stories you haven't heard yet this hour. Checking the price of gas this morning, AAA's track of the average price around the Puget Sound area stands at $5.72 a gallon. That's the same as yesterday, 16 cents above the state average and $1.24 above the national average. We're also pretty close to the top of the heap when it comes to the price of diesel. The average price of diesel in Seattle, Everett, Bellevue, $7.53 a gallon. Yes, it's another record for the price of diesel in this area.
0: It should be open by now. 9th Avenue between Pike and Pine Streets in downtown Seattle remains closed. However, the Seattle Convention Center requested the closure in July for weekly markets and other events, but those events are over. The street has remained closed since late July, affecting drivers trying to reach the I-5 express lanes. Nicholas DeLauder tells Como News he drives down the street on a regular basis.
2: It is a inconvenience to have come down here and go, oh, wait, I have to go down two blocks, take a left, and take another left. It's inconveniences, and also, like I said, an eyesore.
0: An eyesore because crews are having trouble removing paint from an art installation covering the road, which caused damage that is being repaired.
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3: Thank you, Brian. We have wetter roadways in the central south, just some areas, but it's certainly impactful. We've had crashes to start off with a spin out on eastbound Highway 18. Still here onto the right shoulder after Weyerhaeuser Way. It's about 18 minutes from Federal Way to Auburn. Fortunately, Highway 18 is your fastest route, but that is obviously slow. You got wet conditions on northbound I-5 getting through Tacoma. Just pretty slow trying to get over the Puyallup River Bridge to me. But left shoulder activity farther north. Just before Kent Des Moines Road, there is a cruiser here now responding to this crash. One of the vehicles went down in the grassy embankment. At least all lanes are getting through, but you're already a half an hour Federal Way towards SeaTac. Honestly, when you get up in toward Des Moines, it seems to be drier to me. 167 has some wetter stretches. Still about a half an hour eastbound State Route 512, trying to get around the South Hill Mall curve. About 25 minutes on 405 from Renton up to Bellevue. There is an accident on the right shoulder at Sunset as we build. We continue to get heavier there. 405 coming southbound to where Linwood is building. You got heavy delays on southbound I-5 trying to get through Marysville. Crash on the left shoulder at State Route 528. Another one I see on the left side down by Steamboat. So it's 45 minutes, though, already Arlington down to Everett. If you're able to get on there by State Route 528, you're going to cut off a whole bunch of travel time. 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
0: Here we go. Our last few hours of summer before we hit fall this evening.
23: I hear it in your voice. There's a sadness.
0: I know there is a bit of a sadness. Partly to mostly sunny skies, highs in the upper 60s. We'll keep those temperatures for tomorrow with some clouds moving in. Then Thursday, we get a chance of rain. Friday, scattered showers. And then Saturday, the sunshine makes a return, but highs will only warm into the low 60s on Saturday, which makes sense. Again, fall starts, I don't remember, it's 5:08 or 5:20.
23: Yeah, later this afternoon.
0: After 5 o'clock this evening.
23: Right now, it feels very fall-like for sure outside. It's 56 degrees in Bremerton. Everett is 57. Puyallup, 60 degrees. Tacoma, 59. In downtown Bellevue, we have clouds and 58 degrees. Also cloudy and 58 in downtown Seattle. It is 6:36 at Northwest News Radio. Along with Denise Whitaker, I'm Brian Calvert.
0: A man hit and killed by a train Monday afternoon, now prompting a railroad crossing emphasis patrol by Marysville police. They say yesterday's incident is the fourth train-related investigation they've had this month, two of them fatal. Marysville Police tell Como News a 911 caller reported people on the tracks, including someone acting erratically. And while drugs may be a factor in this case, the investigation is just getting started. Coincidentally, today is National Clear the Track Day, a nationwide push for safety carried out by the Amtrak Police Department in Operation Lifesaver. Federal data shows a train hits a vehicle or a person every 3 hours in the U.S.
23: Work is underway to find out what caused a fatal collision in the South Sound.
1: A man is dead after a three-vehicle crash in Tacoma Sunday night. Police say 28-year-old Duran Tessima struck a power pole in the 5900 block of Portland Avenue, splitting his vehicle in half. The News Tribune reports Tessima was the only one hurt and later died at the hospital. The crash still under investigation. Aaron Wright, Northwest News Radio.
0: The work is underway to find out what... I'm going to move along to the next story. A bad day for one boat owner in Seattle happened on Monday. Seattle Fire Department responded to Shilshul Marina for a sinking vessel they later described as almost fully submerged. After making sure all occupants were off the 30-foot docked motorboat, they declared it a salvage operation.
23: Over 2,000 more children are expected to have access to free preschool this year thanks to new early education sites.
4: Governor Bob Ferguson has announced 42 new early education sites. According to the governor's office, this will allow for 2,400 more slots in the Early Childhood Education and Assistance Program, which offers free preschool and family support for low-income 3- and 4-year-olds. These sites span all across the state and are being funded by a partnership between the state and the Ballmer Group. The governor's office says a grant from the Ballmer Group announced in 2025 is expected to fund up to 10,000 new seats over the next 10 years. Lillian James, Northwest News Radio.
0: A community comes together to save trees in a rare coastal rainforest.
5: The Elwha Legacy Forests, or ELF Coalition, has raised $563,000 in an effort to protect 29 acres of forest on the Northern Olympic Peninsula from being logged by Webster Logging. The coalition, made up of volunteers and nonprofit organizations, is working to preserve a rare stretch of old-growth coastal temperate rainforest. In May, the group successfully protected about 2 acres of trees near Sadie Creek Campground. Since then, the coalition has secured protection for an additional 27 acres, bringing the total to 29 acres saved from logging. Marina Rockinger, Northwest News Radio.
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0: It may not be the first AI agent, but a fairly new offering from Meta could easily become one of the most prominent.
23: So let's take some time and learn a little bit more about it. ABC News technology reporter Mike Dubusky joined us earlier today. Mike, how about a quick Muse AI 101?
6: Yeah, sure. So Muse AI is the latest AI agent technology from Meta, the parent company of Facebook and Instagram. We've heard a lot about this type of technology recently. Agents are AI programs that can execute on tasks, not just answer questions. If ChatGPT is a chatbot, this technology can kind of go one step further. It can put stuff on your calendar. It can do online shopping for you. It can, you know, sort through your emails or book a trip. That's kind of the idea behind an AI agent. As you mentioned, Meta is not the first company to get into this particular space. Really, all the major AI companies offer some version of this that is consumer facing. However, you have to remember that Meta is a huge tech company that owns huge platforms. Things like Facebook and Instagram boast literally billions of users. And that means that this technology is going to be in front of eyeballs that would maybe not go out of their way to download the latest app from OpenAI or Anthropic. So it is kind of more prominent and public facing than some of the other agentic AI technology we've seen out there. And it has been pretty popular as a result. Muse AI is available as its own sort of distinct app. And it has been, you know, topping App Store charts since it launched a few weeks ago. However, there have been some problems with it. What we mentioned in terms of what it can do, it can online shop. Well, over the weekend, Amazon announced that it's blocking Muse AI from accessing its service, seemingly because Amazon never agreed to allow a robot, essentially, to use its platform. Let's remember that companies like Amazon, but also many on the internet, things like DoorDash, Uber, Grubhub, ZocDoc, they all rely on humans looking at advertising or sponsored posts in order to do business on the internet. If a robot's doing that, well, that's cutting off a key revenue stream for them because robots don't care about sponsored posts or advertisement.
23: Interesting. Do you think that Meta will make up the ground it has lost in this race for these AI agents?
6: Yeah, it's a good question, right? Because we don't, you know, talk about Meta as being one of the more competitive artificial intelligence companies out there. They're definitely in the game. Their sort of large language model technology is called Llama. But when you look at benchmark testing, they are definitely sort of in like the second tier of, you know, powerful AI systems. They kind of exist alongside like xAI, which makes Grok. Really, the front runners in this segment are OpenAI, Anthropic, and Google. And they kind of trade the lead, if you can call it that, every couple of months or so. There's not a huge moat between any of these companies. But again, I think Meta's competitive advantage here is that it just owns the platform, right? And we saw this playbook be run by Meta a few years ago with Threads, which was their big, you know, kind of short form microblogging platform, like the competitor to Twitter. It was very popular in large part because if you had an Instagram account, you were like 80% of the way to having a Threads account. It was pretty easy to set up an account, even if you did have to go out of your way to download a separate app. There's seemingly running the same sort of playbook here with Muse AI, where it's really easy to port over a lot of your information, a lot of your account information into this new AI service and then kind of get started. Whereas if you had to go to OpenAI or Anthropic's equivalent of this, it might be a little bit more work.
23: ABC News tech reporter Mike Dubusky joining us here on Northwest News Radio.
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7: 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Oil supplies may soon get a boost. Sources telling Bloomberg Saudi Arabia in the early stages of starting up a vital oil pipeline that has enabled Riyadh to bypass the Strait of Hormuz. Saudi Arabia aiming to restore exports via the pipeline later this week. Crude oil is lower. Peloton taking the next step to a long-promised turnaround, introducing a treadmill that can be folded. It's quieter, too. The $2,200 TreadFlex is its most affordable model to date. It goes on sale October 1st. The company believes this will be popular with people living in apartments and other cramped spaces. Investors may have an appetite for shares of Roche Holding. The company reports its experimental obesity shot cut both blood sugar and body weight in type 2 diabetes patients who are overweight. The Swiss drug maker is seeking to compete with Eli Lilly and Novo Nordisk with once-weekly shots. I'm John Tucker, Bloomberg Radio.
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23: Time to get over to the traffic center. Libby, what are we up against on our commute this morning?
3: Really early build. A lot of variables here, Brian, this morning. Southbound side of I-5 coming down out of Arlington. It's like 45 minutes to get to Everett. Saw a crash on the left shoulder at State Route 528. Saw one, I think, in the left lane south of Steamboat Slough. Still impacting you here. It's saving you about 10 minutes if you can use State Route 528 to get on and avoid a whole bunch of tied up traffic. I think that's why State Route 204 heading onto the westbound Highway 2 trestles the better part of 30 minutes trying to get over to Everett and I-5. Folks are trying to get around this all together. I will say that it's not quite as bumpy in the north sound as I have noticed in recent days. Everett down to Seattle on I-5 is already about 50 minutes, over a half an hour with delays starting after 145th Street. We'll stay safe shoreline to Seattle, though, and Aurora about the same travel time. Now, 405 northbound crash on the right shoulder at Sunset. It's about 25 minutes from Renton to Bellevue. We've got wetter conditions and pockets in the south sound. It's keeping you slow, or I should say really central sound, keeping you slow coming up through Tacoma. There is a crash on the left shoulder up before Kent Des Moines Road. That's keeping you heavy from Tacoma up to Tukwila. It's about 45 minutes. In the Northwest News Radio Traffic Center, I'm Libby Kay.
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5: Let's get a check of our weather from George Waldenberger.
8: Cool with pockets of fog today, clearing to afternoon sun and 68. Tomorrow, same deal, 68 degrees. Just realized today and tomorrow, spotty mist or a light isolated shower can't be ruled out on an otherwise mainly dry day. Then we're cooler Thursday and Friday in the 50s. Showers Thursday afternoon into breezy rain Friday, clearing for the weekend. In the Como Weather Center, I'm meteorologist George Waldenberger, Como 4 News.
5: Taking a look at our temperatures right now. Not bad out there. Warmer than we were yesterday. We have 56 degrees in Olympia, 57 in Everett and Bremerton, 59 in Tacoma, 58 in Seattle.
23: That sound means it's time to head over to the sports desk this morning. Zach Wildfang standing by. The Hawks may have their star quarterback back on the field pretty soon.
9: Which I guess star quarterback is hard to say these days.
23: Last week we had a star, too.
9: It's nice to have multiple. You know, it's several stars. It's a sky full of stars.
23: As long as they're not seeing stars.
9: That's it. So anyway, Sam Darnold back on his way to the field pretty quickly, thankfully, after that glute injury in week one. Head coach Mike McDonald saying Darnold's going to practice tomorrow as he ramps up from that injury in the season opener. There's no word yet on if the 29-year-old will be able to play this week against the Washington Commanders, though in a press conference after the last game, Mike McDonald had not ruled that out either. Seattle's off to a 2-0 start with, as we said, Drew Lock under center. Speaking of some quarterbacks and some injuries, the Atlanta Falcons have announced a former UW standout, Michael Penix Jr., finally getting the start this week against Green Bay on Thursday Night Football. The 8th overall pick in the 2024 draft is now fully recovered from knee surgery, which had cut his season short last year. Last night in Monday Night Football, the Rams beat the Giants 28-6 from Inglewood. Matthew Stafford tossed four touchdowns to go for almost 330 yards and an interception. Rams now 1-1. The Storm will play their season finale tomorrow night here at Climate Pledge Arena. Seattle will host the Dallas Wings at 7 o'clock. Storm are just 8-35 on the season, now holding a WNBA record for most losses in a single season. The home stretch of the MLB regular season is here. The Mariners hosting the Astros tonight in their second-to-last series of the year. Mariners pitching prospect, though, Cade Anderson got a nice little award. He's been named the Texas League Pitcher of the Year. That's after a dominant first season with AA in Arkansas. He went 10-1 with a 106 ERA, 135 strikeouts, and just 13 walks over 93 innings, holding his opponents to a .147 batting average. The 22-year-old was then promoted directly to Seattle back in August. From the sports desk, I'm Zach Wildfing.
23: If you want your street closed for Halloween for the safety of trick-or-treaters, you have a big deadline you face today. We'll explain as the Northwest Morning News continues.
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0: 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The only downside? Our kids' friends are coming over way more often than we'd like. Hey, Jaden, Braden, Zayden, come on in, you guys. Luke, what's up, buddy? How's baseball going? I've got the game streaming in the den. Maybe you can pick up some pointers before we take on Kennedy next week. Ashley A, Ashley D, Ashley P, is this for a group project again? Because last time it looked a lot like high-speed reality TV research. Hey, Kristen! You got the ring light and the tripod this time. Don't forget to tag the house with the fastest internet. Honey, it's going to be another late one. We're going to need more snacks.
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4: Thank you for joining us on this Tuesday morning. Along with Denise Whitaker, I'm Brian Calvert. An Olympia man has been sentenced to 25 years in prison for sexually abusing a 3-year-old girl he was babysitting in 2023. Thomas Irvin Kelly was babysitting the girl in Molalla, Oregon. The day after the abuse, the 3-year-old told a daycare provider what happened. A Clackamas County jury found 40-year-old Thomas Kelly guilty. KATU reports the 25-year sentence is the mandatory minimum that Kelly had no prior criminal history.
5: A program that's been helping wildfire victims will soon shut down.
6: The Spokane Complex fires caused over $1 billion in losses and recovery. One of the programs to help people affected by those devastating fires is closing its doors this Friday. The Wildfire Relief Center at Spokane's Northtown Mall will close September 25th at 7 p.m. Since August, the center has helped wildfire victims with food, hygiene products, and more. If you still need help, there is time to stop by. The center has blankets, pet food, baby supplies, cleaning products, and household supplies. Again, the Wildfire Relief Center closes Friday at 7 p.m. Marina Rockinger, Northwest News Radio.
4: One of Wendy's largest franchisees has filed for Chapter 11 protection.
5: Meritage Hospitality Group, which operates 314 Wendy's across 15 states, filed in federal bankruptcy court and says it owes Wendy's nearly $25 million. The company says same-store sales fell more than 11% in the final quarter of 2025, while its average beef costs jumped nearly 19% from a year earlier. Meritage says it plans to restructure and could close or sell underperforming restaurants, but is trying to preserve jobs and keep its restaurants operating. The company has over 8,000 employees and says it will continue honoring Wendy's gift cards, loyalty programs, and employee benefits during the bankruptcy process. I'm Tammy Trujillo.
7: A street of screams for little ghouls and goblins. Northwest News Radio Scott Carty explains your street can be a center of fun this fall as well.
4: One street in northeast Seattle hangs giant jack-o'-lanterns from the branches of a tree. Others host costume parades, chili cook-offs, or potlucks. And with the start of fall today, applications are now being accepted for trick-or-streets permits from the Seattle Department of Transportation. Details on the SDOT blog. Neighbors can close up to 3 blocks, keeping cross streets open and following some other basic rules to allow for a car-free Halloween or Dia de Muertos party. The celebrations can be blocked out for dedicated time windows October 21st through November 2nd. Applications are due to SDOT by October 20th. Scott Carty, Northwest News Radio.
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6: Chronic stress has been known to cause all kinds of physiological problems, including cardiovascular issues. Now, a study published in the European Journal of Preventive Cardiology finds chronic stress may also trigger hidden inflammation that can damage the heart. They say over time, structural changes can happen that can take years to appear. They call it a hidden threat that can harm health and reduce life expectancy. If you're striving to eat good foods for good heart health, there are several you might want to focus on. Fresh herbs add flavor without salt and fat. Black beans are loaded with heart-healthy nutrients like folate, antioxidants, and magnesium. Salmon is rich in omega-3s, and that can help lower blood pressure. Walnuts offer healthy fats and may help with the prevention of inflammation in the heart's arteries. And sweet potatoes and lentils, not exactly what comes to mind when you think of breakfast. However,

0: Her dietitians say eating non-traditional foods for the first meal of the day is a great way to reduce inflammation, reduce the risk of type 2 diabetes and heart disease, and generally get you going with a healthy start. And that's today's Northwest Light Beat on Northwest News Radio.
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4: Going to need a lot of extra travel time this morning, no matter really where you're coming from. It looks like northbound side of I-5, still the crash right before State Route 516. It's onto the left shoulder, a good half an hour. Federal Way up towards SeaTac at this point. Highway 18, it's still wet, it looks here. And a crash, I believe, still on the right shoulder. If you're coming past Weyerhaeuser Way, that's about 18 minutes from Federal Way up toward Auburn. Military Road southbound, SeaTac's got a crash at 216th Street. Burien's reporting a crash northbound State Route 509 before 112th, blocking the left lane. I-5 may be your better bet out of Burien to get up towards Seattle. Now this morning, 405 northbound, the crash, I don't see any more here on the shoulder by Sunset. I do see a southbound 405 crash on the entrance ramp from Sunset. A couple vehicles here tucked off to the left side. Heavy southbound I-5 delays trying to get down in toward Everett and out through Marysville. The crash by State Route 528. We've actually had two of them. One's on the left shoulder. One's been blocking the left lane south of Steamboat Slough. It took a 50 minutes. It's Arlington to Everett. Using State Route 528 to get onto I-5 is going to jump way ahead of these delays. In the Northwest News Radio Traffic Center, I'm Libby Kay.
1: Partly to mostly sunny skies today, highs in the upper 60s. We'll keep those temperatures tomorrow. Right now, our current temperature in Seattle is 58.
3: Top stories of the morning coming right up as the morning, Northwest Morning News, that is, continues right here on Northwest News Radio. 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
5: Eric Johnson here. I spent the past 30 years working to help make our community better, better informed, better protected when it comes to consumer issues, and better equipped to take on whatever life throws at us. 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
1: From ABC News, I'm Sherry Preston. President Trump at the UN, where he will deliver an address this hour. Before his speech, Secretary General Antonio Guterres talked about the future of humanity in the age of artificial intelligence.
13: Humans are increasingly handing power to machines, with artificial agents going rogue and lethal autonomous weapons going from science fiction to military reality.
1: During his speech, the president is expected to lay out a case, the White House says, for how he is using American power to reshape the world to America's benefit. Airports are getting back to normal after the ground stoppages, canceled flights, and long lines at airports, mostly along the East Coast on Monday. Jake Hahnemann, traveling through Newark Monday, thought it was just his flight then.
14: When I saw the flights hadn't even left and they had been delayed like 6-7 hours, there was like a larger gravity to the situation.
1: ABC Transportation correspondent Gio Benitez with more on what happened.
15: New Jersey Transit saying one of their construction crews accidentally damaged the fiber optic cable, saying, "We've been made aware that this cable served as a backup to a primary circuit system that failed." Nearly 100 flights diverted, some coming from Europe forced to turn around over the Atlantic, others stuck on the tarmac. Long lines of planes crowding near the runways, thousands of passengers stranded.
1: Another call for an independent investigation into the shooting of a Venezuelan national in Austin, Texas.
16: Neither ICE nor DHS has offered details about the wounding of Wilbur Rafael Garces Perez, who was shot while behind the wheel of his car alongside an Austin highway. ICE policy itself says, quote, deadly force may not be used solely to prevent the escape of a fleeing suspect. Civil rights groups and two members of Congress are calling for the creation of an independent body to review use of force incidents by ICE and to refer potential violations to prosecutors.
1: ABC's Jim Ryan in Dallas. The markets this hour, Dow down 51 points. This is ABC News.
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1: A week before Lindsay Clancy is expected to return to her Massachusetts courtroom, her lawyers calling for an investigation into the lone holdout juror in a case.
19: The holdout, 48-year-old Michael Desranville, said in a statement, "I didn't have any doubts. As I tried to explain different possible theories during deliberation, I kept getting cut off as if I had doubts based on the evidence presented." But Clancy's attorneys now say that a juror was refusing to comply with the law regarding reasonable doubt was never examined.
1: ABC's Aaron Katursky. A Mississippi grand jury unanimously finding no evidence of a crime in the death of Mississippi teen Nolan Wells, the football player who was black, vanished on the 4th of July, his body found in the water 2 days later. Here's ABC's Sophie Flay.
20: The DA says a team working with the family's attorney, Ben Crump, told her office last month that they had no evidence of a crime, but she says they allowed false narratives spread anyway.
21: The Crump team knew better, but did not do better.
20: Crump fired back overnight, saying the state is trying to close the chapter without explaining that head injury, which the family's own pathologist called blunt force trauma. The medical examiner officially lists the cause of death as undetermined.
0: The DA's office says it appears that Wells drowned. It's harvest time in California wine country, but a lot of growers say changing drinking habits have caused demand to plunge. Some growers are tearing out vineyards that their families have grown for generations. Wine sales down 20% over the past 5 years. This is ABC News.
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1: How did distraction figure in the immediate response to the bite of Seattle shooters?
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3: Let's check that ride to work and school this morning. Here's Libby.
21: Thanks, Brandy. It's quite a long one for North Sounders. You're driving on wet roadways, which is good for you, but still heavy delays here on I-5 southbound from Arlington to Everett. Under 50 minutes. We had a crash at State Route 528. I don't see any left shoulder activity here, but as you're getting down towards Steamboat Slough, I still see cruiser lights flashing here. And I believe it's the left shoulder. Travel time is actually starting to drop somewhat here, but still a heck of a line of delay trying to get out of Marysville. And getting on by State Route 528 may be helpful. Travel time on State Route 204 heading west to Highway 2. Up to over a half an hour. That's getting fuller with, I think, folks just trying to avoid I-5. Southbound 405 Linwood down to Bellevue's 35 minutes. Already about 25 of that just between I-5 and State Route 522. If you're starting out a shoreline, your delays after 145th Street, it looks like it's 35 minutes shoreline to Seattle, Aurora, the same travel time. Now, Central Sounders, still some wet conditions. Cleanup continues northbound I-5 on the left shoulder right before Kent Des Moines Road with this crash. Vehicle went down the embankment. Looks like everything's lined up here to the side. So maybe we'll get this cleared out, but still much slower already. Federal Way up to SeaTac, a half an hour. Still wet on Highway 18. The earlier crash after Weyerhaeuser Way, though, eastbound cleared. In the Northwest News Radio Traffic Center, I'm Libby Kay.
1: The National Weather Service calling for some sunshine this afternoon. Mostly sunny skies, highs in the upper 60s. Same temperatures tomorrow, but with a few clouds moving in. At the moment, we have 58 degrees in downtown Seattle.
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3: Good morning to you on this Tuesday morning. It is September 22nd, 2026. Among our top stories, Seattle police say coordination with senior and elected officials pulled officers and commanders away from critical work after the bite of Seattle mass shooting.
1: The department's new after-action report says that affected both public communication and decisions made at the scene. Northwest News Radio's Jeff Pogula explains.
22: The public didn't get its first briefing until about 5 hours after the shooting. This while investigators were still looking for others involved. Now, this report says senior and elected officials, including the mayor and governor, became a distraction for officers trying to get critical information out to the public and to manage the scene. One recommendation from the findings is to put a public information officer at the scene with authority to issue public safety alerts. Now, three people were killed in the bite of Seattle shooting, and Chief Sean Barnes resigned 4 days later, although Mayor Katie Wilson has said his departure involved factors beyond the response to the bite of Seattle incident. The report goes before the Seattle City Council Public Safety Committee at 9:30 this morning. Jeff Pogula, Northwest News Radio.
3: Mayor Katie Wilson wants Seattle's Civilian Care Department to connect police response with community help after violent crimes. Her proposed 2027 budget would move more than $5 million a year in contracts with nine intervention groups from Human Services to CARE. CARE Chief Amy Barden tells Como News the goal is to connect police response with the help that follows.
23: We need law enforcement if shots are fired, but then who can go out after, right? You need victim support, survivor support, community connection.
3: The groups provide mediation, victim support, outreach, and intensive intervention. She says the support would also follow an arrest. The city council will consider the proposal in October and November before voting on a final budget.
1: People in King County face another possible tax increase. Northwest News Radio's Eric Hines is at the live desk with more. Eric?
24: Well, this time it would be a sales tax hike that is expected to generate $10 million a year to fund new shelters and housing. King County Executive Gurmai Zahalai says the funds would be used to match a pledge from the Schultz Family Foundation to address youth homelessness. If approved by the King County Council, it would be 1 cent per $100. And it's expected to cost every household in King County an average of $4 a year. Under state law, local governments can seek new revenue to fund services for children and families. At the live desk, Eric Hines, Northwest News Radio.
3: Big changes at Boeing. New videos and wage modelers released by Boeing and the Society of Professional Engineering Employers in Aerospace now online to help engineering and technical workers understand the new contracts they're about to vote on. Union members head to the polls on Thursday to vote on what's being called the company's final contract offers. They rejected Boeing's previous proposals last month and overwhelmingly approved a strike authorization. The new offers include larger raises with a 10% guaranteed increase in October, followed by additional raises through the year 2030. If the contracts are not ratified, they could not strike before October 6th, which is when the current contracts expire.
1: Boeing will be allowed to keep building the 777 fighter for a few more years thanks to a waiver of impending federal emissions requirements. Boeing asked for that waiver because of delays in rolling out the new 777X line, which will meet tighter emissions standards that take effect in 2028. Without the waiver, however, Boeing would have had to sunset the existing 777 model. The waiver allows for construction of up to 35 new aircraft. The Times reports after that will be 7 years of delays. The first delivery of the X model should happen next year.
3: Boeing's first major order from China in nearly a decade is on track, according to the U.S. Trade Representative. Jameson Greer told Fox News that orders for 140 planes are in what he called a good state, and the contracts are being written for 10 more.
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1: The president will speak at the United Nations General Assembly this morning, a day after three news organizations filed lawsuits against him.
3: ABC News White House correspondent Karen Travers joined us earlier this morning. Karen, has the president or his staff given any indication of walking back that ban and restoring access to the trio?
4: No, there's certainly no indication of that from the president, from his public, his comments on social media or his comments yesterday with the New York City mayor. He said he was standing by the decision because he only gets negative coverage from those outlets. He says, I never get anything positive. It's always negative, even having anything to do with the war, which he says he's done so well in. The district court judge, Timothy Kelly, set a hearing for Wednesday afternoon in the lawsuit by CNN, MS Now, and Politico, seeking, of course, to have their access to the White House restored. That name is familiar to people here in Washington because he is the judge who had previously ruled against the administration in the first Trump term and forced the White House to restore credentials of then CNN correspondent Jim Acosta when his credentials had been revoked. President clearly remembers him because he had posted on social media yesterday that outlets had drawn a great judge for them and said that this was somebody he had appointed in his first term, but that because of what had happened that time with the Acosta case, it will almost likely mean he will have to appeal whatever comes with this decision.
3: Karen, have you heard or have you witnessed other media outlets maybe joining in solidarity with CNN, MS Now, and Politico?
4: Well, we saw the TV networks yesterday, the five networks that act as the television pool, ABC, CBS, CNN, Fox, and NBC, say that they were going to suspend pool coverage of the president as after the White House refused to allow CNN to serve as the pooler yesterday. It's a rotation. It's alphabetical. CNN was due up yesterday. Obviously, they could not serve as pool because they were not able to access the White House. So the network said they were not going to put another person in, another outlet in as the pooler. That would continue today because of the way the rotation works. There was also an effort of solidarity by the still photographers at the White House and then in New York yesterday who were traveling with the president to take images of the president but not publish them throughout the day.
3: ABC News White House correspondent Karen Travers joining us here on Northwest News Radio. Tell us a little bit about the president's schedule with the UN today.
4: He's going to be speaking mid-morning at the UN General Assembly, and then he'll have a series of meetings on the sidelines, sitting down with the new Prime Minister of the United Kingdom, the Prime Minister of Japan. He'll be meeting with President Zelensky of Ukraine, and then he'll have what the White House is calling a multilateral meeting. Many leaders from Gulf countries, including Bahrain, Kuwait, Oman, Qatar, Saudi Arabia, and the United Arab Emirates. Very critical meeting because, of course, all of these countries have been impacted directly by the United States in the war with Iran.
3: ABC News White House correspondent Karen Travers joining us here on Northwest News Radio.
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5: This is a Bloomberg Money Minute. The S&P 500 remains within striking distance of its all-time high, and the Nasdaq continues its push higher after closing at a record. Saudi Arabia is in the early stages of starting up a vital oil pipeline that has enabled Riyadh to bypass the Strait of Hormuz. The country is aiming to restore exports via the pipeline later this week. It was recently hit by drones launched from Iraq. It's the world's most valuable company, and its stock is flashing a warning sign. We're talking about NVIDIA. At less than 17 times profit expected over the next 12 months, those shares are trading near the cheapest level in more than a decade. Analysts say it suggests a healthy dose of skepticism. And Princeton University, no longer number one. U.S. News and World Report, which had put Princeton atop its college rankings for 15 years, announced today that MIT has seized the top spot now. Well, the folks at Princeton don't think too much of the rankings. I'm John Tucker, Bloomberg Radio.
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21: Thank you, Brian. Eastbound State Route 512 travelers, really extra jam coming around the South Hill Mall curve. I see that Meridian entrance ramp all bunched up, too. I can see, again, north of Pioneer. I see traffic at least getting through, but there may be something here that I can't see. Keep me posted if you can safely, of course. 206-421-1000. Road still does look wet here. I have about a 35-minute travel time from Lakewood to Sumner. So a good over a handful of minutes, we'll say, more than I'd be used to reporting. I-5 sluggish somewhat northbound, still trying to get in toward Tacoma. I got off to a wetter start here in the central sound. Seems to be drying out the more well-traveled you are. There's left shoulder activity northbound I-5 right before Kent Des Moines Road from an earlier accident. Actually looks like all the crews have left there, so that should start to improve, but still 35 minutes alone from Federal Way up to SeaTac. Southbound 405, the entrance ramp from Sunset, couple vehicles here on the left shoulder. Burien had a crash on northbound State Route 509 before 112th. That's gone. North Sounders, I think your crash southbound I-5 by State Route 528 is gone, but the one by Steamboat Slough still here, causing some pretty significant tie-ups. Still hovering the better part of 45 minutes from Arlington down to Everett, sticking to I-5 southbound. In the Northwest News Radio Traffic Center, I'm Libby Kay.
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6: Today and tomorrow, upper 60s with afternoon sun. Just each morning will be cool with clouds, some fog, and even some spotty drizzle or mist. Thursday and Friday, cooler with rain Thursday afternoon into Friday. Breezy, and we're only in the 50s. Then low to mid 60s Saturday and Sunday. Morning clouds and fog, afternoon sun. In the Como Weather Center, I'm meteorologist George Waldenberger, Como 4 News.
1: We are getting closer to 60 degrees this morning with 57 degrees in Everett right now, 59 in Tacoma and Kent, 58 in Bellevue and in downtown Seattle.
3: Zach Wildfang at the sports desk this morning. This is what we like to see, a local sports team undefeated in the preseason, and that's what we have in our Kraken so far.
7: Yeah, I thought I should lead with some good news for once in a while. The NHL preseason wrapping up this week. Kraken square off against the Flames at home on Thursday night. Seattle's a perfect 2-0 in exhibition play after wins against Vancouver and Calgary, and then their regular season will start. I can't believe it's already here, just around the corner on October 1st when they will travel to Calgary. As hockey season starts, though, baseball season's coming to an end. The home stretch of the MLB season just about here. The Mariners hosting the Astros tonight in their second-to-last series of the year. Just two games against the Astros and then four against the Angels. Seattle barely alive in the playoff race, trailing Texas by 5 games for first in the AL West. Also coming to an end is the Seattle Storm season, and they do not have a path to make the playoffs. They'll play in their season finale here tomorrow night, Climate Pledge Arena. They're going to host the Dallas Wings at 7, the Storm 8-35 on their season. College football entering week 4, Washington's going to host Minnesota to kick off Big Ten play, and then Washington State University will host Arizona as well, both teams at home this week. And NFL groundskeepers working overtime, trying to get the playing field in order for the league's first ever game in Rio de Janeiro. Multiple sources report the league is aware of the poor conditions at that stadium. One of the goalkeepers for the Brazilian soccer club soccer club Flamengo calling the grass deplorable. The Dallas Cowboys and Baltimore Ravens will meet in Rio Sunday afternoon. From the sports desk, I'm Zach Wildfink.
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3: Great to have you with us on this Tuesday morning. Along with Denise Whitaker, I'm Brian Calvert. An unlawful deadline by the federal government turns into another win for the state of Washington.
24: Last November, Washington Attorney General Nick Brown and 22 other attorney generals sued the Trump administration for trying to stop food benefits for lawful residents and for threatening to levy fines against states if they didn't comply. Monday, the U.S. District Court of Oregon permanently blocked the federal government from implementing what Brown calls the administration's overreach on trying to withhold SNAP benefits. In a statement, Brown says the decision protects critical food benefits for people who are lawfully in this country and stops the government's illegal attempts to penalize states that support them. Oregon and New York led the suit. Scott Carty, Northwest News Radio.
1: The work to keep neighborhoods from becoming food deserts may now include security grants from the city of Seattle. This proposal calls for $1.7 million in the city's budget to support storefront security and technical assistance for 10 independently owned grocery stores in select neighborhoods. This new idea builds on a pilot program that helped Lamb's Seafood Asian Market reactivate a vacant space in the Rainier Valley. The Independent Grocers Alliance will study conditions across 8 neighborhoods to help choose which ones will get this benefit. The work to help Seattleites reach and afford groceries comes as the city council is set to vote on banning surveillance pricing in the city this afternoon.
3: A donation center for victims of wildfires on the other side of Washington will soon close its doors. Here's Northwest News Radio's Marina Rockinger.
26: On Friday, the Wildlife Relief Center, located in Northtown Mall in Spokane, will close. Since August, victims of wildfires have been able to receive food, hygiene products, bedding supplies, and household materials. Anyone still in need of supplies are encouraged to visit the center to receive blankets, pet food, baby supplies, cleaning supplies, and more. But again, the center is set to shut down at 7 p.m. on Friday the 25th. Marina Rockinger, Northwest News Radio.
1: Their lease is up, so a local tap room's looking for a new home.
22: After 7 years in Tacoma's brewery blocks, Incline Cider House is closing its tap room, but the company says it's not done with the city. Co-founder Jordan Zahner tells the News Tribune, business is strong, but their lease is ending and they've outgrown their current space. The tap room opened in 2019 as part of a redevelopment project that never fully delivered on its promise. Zahner says they're now exploring several Tacoma neighborhoods, possibly partnering with other local businesses and looking at adding food to whatever comes next. Aaron Wright, Northwest News Radio.
3: A new weapon against stubborn superbugs could be hiding inside the snouts of the shark.
26: University of North Carolina researchers say that a microscopic bug pulled from shark snout slime off Morehead City is choking off rival germs in lab tests. As part of an ongoing coastal study, Chapel Hill scientists caught the sharks and gently squeezed a clear jelly out of tiny electrical pores near their noses. Sharks use those tiny snout openings to track prey, and biologists think friendly bacteria living there protect the exposed organs from dirty ocean germs. As superbugs continue to outsmart existing antibiotics in humans, the team's now identifying the chemicals behind the shark's defenses to see whether they could lead to innovative new treatments for people. I'm Tammy Trujillo.
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3: Let's get you right over to the traffic desk this morning. Here's Libby.
13: North Sounders, you're in for quite a struggle here if you're coming south on I-5 trying to get out of Arlington. I still have about a 50-minute travel time from Arlington just to get down to Everett. There's been a couple crashes this morning by State Route 528. All I see left is a cruiser here, actually south of there by Steamboat Slough. That's just to me looks to be on the left shoulder, but this travel time is just not easing now at this point. Saving you about 10 if you can get on by State Route 528. A lot of folks are, I believe, trying to get down on SR9 and taking State Route 208. Over toward Highway 2. You're about 34 minutes now by way of State Route 204, so getting really stacked up trying to get across that trestle. It looks like from Everett to Seattle on southbound I-5, that itself is about an hour. Most of delay starts really towards Shoreline at 145th Street. 405 southbound, 30 minutes now between Linwood and Woodinville. 40 minutes westbound State Route 522, Woodinville down toward I-405. Northbound 405 just packs up through Renton, trying to get up toward Lake Washington Boulevard. Pretty standard to go here. Northbound I-5 crash right before State Route 516. All cleared. In the Northwest News Radio Traffic Center, I'm Libby Kay.
1: Partly to mostly sunny skies, highs in the upper 60s. We keep those temperatures tomorrow with some clouds moving in. We have 58 right now in downtown Seattle.
3: In entertainment news this morning, Carrie Underwood reportedly working on new music with Guns N' Roses singer Axl Rose. An unnamed source tells TMZ the singer's been working on a project unlike anything she's ever released. The outlet also reported Rose is offering his guidance to Underwood as she works on rock music. We don't really know anything else about that project.
1: Country music about to lose another legendary act. The Gatlin brothers, Larry, Steve, and Rudy, announced their farewell celebration tour. According to Saving Country Music, the trio have been playing professionally for more than 50 years.
3: And on this day in history, it was September 22nd, 2015, a U.S. district judge ruled that the original copyright to Happy Birthday was invalid, and the song would now be entirely in the public domain. Speaking of birthdays, singer Tony Basil of Mickey is 83, Debbie Boone is 80, opera singer Andrea Bocelli is 68, and rocker Joan Jett turns 68 as well. Top stories coming up. Stay with us as the Northwest Morning News continues.

0: I'm Aaron Ryan of the Northwest Afternoon News. 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
1: 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More than 75% of commuters will be involved in a car accident at some point. 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
12: ABC News, I'm Sherry Preston. President Trump at the UN General Assembly, where he has just taken the stage and will tell the body that he is using American power to reshape the world to America's benefit. Let's listen in.
13: Zero. As a result, last year we achieved the largest drop in violent crime ever recorded. The murder rate has plummeted to its lowest level in 125 years since the year 1900. I sent our crime busters into Memphis, Tennessee, and New Orleans, Louisiana, and crime in each place went down over 80%, and it'll go down still further.
12: UN Secretary General Antonio Guterres also saying power being shaped in fundamental ways. Another hurricane powering up in the Pacific, with the Atlantic season still waiting for its first hurricane, Hurricane Polo, a Category 5. The ME in South Carolina ruling Hayden Panettiere's death was accidental, caused by drugs. This is ABC News.
10: When you need to know, Northwest News Radio. Here's Brian Calvert and Denise Whitaker with a quick review of our top stories.
11: Seattle city officials distract police officials from quickly getting information to the public after the Bite of Seattle shootings. That's what a Seattle police document alleges. The department's after-action report says that city officials interfered with timely public safety information and on-scene decision-making. The city council committee will hear more about that response to the shootings today.
14: Mayor Katie Wilson wants the city's civilian care department to connect police response with community help after violent crimes. Her proposed 2027 budget would move more than $5 million a year into contracts with 9 intervention groups from Human Services to Care. Council members will consider the proposal next month before they vote on the final budget.
11: King County Executive Girmay Zahalai has unveiled a sales tax hike that will generate an estimated $10 million a year to fund new shelters and housing. The tax hike of 1 cent per $100 only needs the county council's approval. That's similar to the law allowing cities and counties to raise the sales tax for public safety purposes.
14: Boeing's engineers and technical workers have access to online videos and other resources to prepare to vote on a new contract so they can learn more about what it entails. Voting starts Thursday on what Boeing calls its final contract offer. SPIA members rejected the first proposal that union and company negotiators agreed to last month.
11: It's 7:33 at Northwest News Radio. Now stories you haven't heard yet this hour. We're once again watching gas prices rise, but that's nothing compared to diesel prices. AAA's daily track in the Seattle region puts the price at $5.72 a gallon this morning. Now that's gasoline. It's unchanged from yesterday, but 32 cents higher than a month ago. Diesel, $7.53 a gallon. That's a new record. It's up 3 cents from yesterday and up 21 cents from a week ago.
14: A paint job on a city street was supposed to be temporary, but as Northwest News Radio's Eric Hines tells us, the events caused closure of a street that leads to the I-5 express lanes continues, even though those events have long passed.
15: Those events that closed 9th Avenue between Pike and Pine Streets in Seattle began in July, with the opening rescheduled by September 4th. Rosie Chen lives nearby.
16: I think the event is already done, but it's still being blocked, so I really do not know why.
15: Seattle DOT tells Como News crews are having difficulties removing paint from an art installation covering the road, as the removal is causing damage that needs to be repaired. DOT says it issued the closure permit to the Seattle Convention Center, and the two are working on a solution together. Eric Heintz, Northwest News Radio.
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11: 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Libby, how is the drive this morning?
17: It has been rough, Brian. Condition-wise, you know, we didn't have a lot of fog this morning. We certainly don't have any sun glare delay. We have some wetter roadways in the central sound, just pockets. That really got us off to a heavy start. Northbound side of I-5, Lacey up toward DuPont, under 20 minutes. You're maybe a little more sluggish here. Say around 512 has been really heavy eastbound around the South Hill Mall curve. You're about a half an hour still, but doesn't look like any secondary saving you any travel time. About 25 minutes for eastbound Highway 18. Travelers trying to get up Tiger Mountain. The delays closer toward, well, after Issaquah Hobart Road, but it's the left lane that continues to be the only thing getting through at mile point 26 with that ongoing landscaping work they've got. Valley Freeway northbound Auburn to Renton's a half an hour, pretty jammed up toward 277th. Haven't seen anything out of the ordinary there. 405 certainly jammed. It seems pretty standard coming north at Renton to Bellevue's a half an hour. Southbound just a half an hour from Linwood to Woodinville. Southbound I-5, your travel time from Arlington to Everett. Hitting the hour mark. I don't see even left shoulder activity here south of Steamboat Slough. I still see some activity on the left shoulder by State Route 528, but earlier accidents all cleared from your travel lanes. In the Northwest News Radio Traffic Center, I'm Libby Kay.
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14: Taking a look at our weather forecast from the National Weather Service. Partly and mostly sunny skies today. Highs in the upper 60s. The clouds will be moving in overnight. Lows in the mid-50s tomorrow morning. And then sun breaks with some clouds for your Wednesday. Upper 60s again for our high temperatures. Thursday is when the chance of rain is moving in. Friday, scattered showers are expected, but we should be dry on Saturday with the sunshine making a return, but definitely cooler, only in the low 60s.
11: We saw some rain in the early morning hours, not just maybe some light light rain here and there, but not much to measure. In Bremerton, it's 56 degrees. Everett and Olympia, 57. Tacoma at 59 degrees. Downtown Bellevue, 58. Downtown Seattle, clouds and 59 degrees. 7:36 at Northwest News Radio. Along with Denise Whitaker, I'm Brian Calvert.
14: Police in the South Sound are investigating a fatal crash. Northwest News Radio's Aaron Wright has more.
0: A man is dead after a three-vehicle crash in Tacoma Sunday night. Tacoma police say it happened a little after 11 in the 5900 block of Portland Avenue. 28-year-old Duran Tessima struck a power pole, splitting his vehicle in half. The News Tribune reports the man was the only person among the three vehicles taken to the hospital, and he later died from his injuries. Police say the other two vehicles were struck, but it's unclear exactly how. The crash remains under investigation. The cause of death is still pending. Aaron Wright, Northwest News Radio.
11: 45-year-old man died after being hit by a train yesterday in Marysville. Police there say a witness called 911 to report people on the tracks, including one behaving erratically. Investigators tell Como News the drug use may have been a contributing factor. This man's death is the second related to trains in Marysville this month. Police there say they'll be running emphasis patrols at railroad crossings throughout the city.
14: A 30-foot-long motorboat in Seattle's Social Marina started sinking yesterday afternoon. Seattle Fire Department posted on X they were responding to Seaview Avenue Northwest, asking people to avoid that area. Minutes later, they reported all occupants were safely off the boat, and the boat was almost fully submerged, calling it a salvage operation.
11: A Clackamas County jury has found 40-year-old Thomas Irvin Kelly of Olympia guilty for sexually abusing a 3-year-old girl back in 2023. Monday, Kelly was sentenced to 25 years in prison. That's the mandatory minimum. Kelly was babysitting the girl. KATU-TV of Portland reports the child reported the abuse the next day to a daycare provider.
14: Governor Bob Ferguson announced 42 new early education sites.
18: According to the governor's office, the Early Childhood Education and Assistance Program offers free preschool and family support for low-income 3- and 4-year-olds. This new expansion adds 2,400 new slots for the 2026-27 school year. These sites span all across the state and are being funded by a partnership between the state and the Ballmer Group. The governor's office says a grant from the Ballmer Group announced in 2025 is expected to fund up to 10,000 new seats over the next 10 years. Lillian James, Northwest News Radio.
11: It's 7:38. A grassroots organization challenges a logging company and ends up saving trees on the peninsula. Here's Northwest News Radio's Marina Rockinger.
19: A group called the Elwha Legacy Forests, or ELF Coalition, took on Webster Logging to try to keep 29 acres of trees from being cut down. According to ELF, it was able to raise $563,000 to stop the clear cut of a section of rare, old-growth, coastal temperate rainforest located on the northern Olympic Peninsula. Back in May, the group was able to save about 2 acres of trees at the Sadie Creek campground. Since then, the coalition, made up of volunteers and nonprofits, was able to shield another 27 acres from logging. Marina Rockinger, Northwest News Radio.
14: It's a fall tradition on a number of Seattle streets, and you could make it one of yours coming up as well. Northwest News Radio Scott Carty reports the deadline is approaching.
20: As the skeletons begin appearing in front yards around town and cobwebs are hung with care, the Seattle Department of Transportation is preparing to issue permits for trick-or streets.
21: He did the monster mash.
20: SDOT says it's so you can close your street for a safe and monstrously fun Halloween or Dia de Muertos for a set time on a day between October 21st and November 2nd. You can close up to 3 blocks but must keep cross streets open. Some other basic rules keep it free. Applications are due by October 20th with details on the SDOT blog. Scott Carty, Northwest News Radio.
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14: A major outage on the East Coast disrupted flights across the country, stranding so many travelers yesterday.
11: ABC News transportation reporter Aisha Ali joined us earlier today. Aisha, what exactly happened that affected all those travelers?
22: So it all started when a circuit broke down at an air traffic control facility that's located in Philadelphia, and it handles the airspace over New Jersey and Philadelphia. So when that circuit broke down, air traffic controllers were not able to communicate with the pilots of you know, the planes in the airspace. So obviously, for safe reason, they issued a ground stop. The FAA does have backups in place for when something like this happens. And just last year, they transitioned those backup systems from, you know, the old copper lines to new fiber lines. However, there was a construction crew with the New Jersey Transit System that was working in the area at the time. And unfortunately, by accident, they cut that backup fiber line. So that fiber line backup did not kick in. FAA was trying to figure out what happened. And it takes about 13 hours for that entire backup line to get repaired, because it's not something that you could just like put together or tape back. And for that circuit break, for that issue, for that to be fixed, the FAA had to clear out the entire Northeast airspace for at least 30 minutes. So that's when you saw all these ground stops popping up, not just in the New Jersey and Philadelphia areas, but all the way down here to Washington, D.C. They had to pause the flight operations to make sure, you know, everything is safe. The planes that are in the air are safe. Planes are on ground safely. When they implemented that fix, unfortunately, that also did not happen. They were, however, able to resume flight operations at the major airports in New York, but Newark and Philadelphia airports remained paused. And it wasn't until later in the evening yesterday that everything was starting to get back up and running. But by that time, you know, there was a lot of disruptions. Flights had begun to diverting, including the ones that were coming in from Europe. A lot of, you know, there were more than 1,000 cancellations, over 8,000 delays. New United Airlines, that has its biggest hub at Newark, at one point they had announced that while this was happening, that, okay, we're not going to operate any more flights in and out of the airport for the remainder of the day because of all these disruptions. But when things were coming back up, they did decide to resume their flight operations as well. So far this morning, things are looking better. So if your flight was impacted yesterday, whether you were diverted or you know, it was delayed or ultimately canceled, you should be able to get to your destination today.
11: My goodness. Aisha Ali, ABC News transportation reporter, joining us. So the main system goes down, the backup goes down. Has the FAA said anything about making sure that everything is lined up in the future so this doesn't happen again?
22: So while all of this was happening, the Department of Transportation was actually rolling out this new technology at a briefing to help curb flight delays and cancellations related to like weather, you know, impacts. And the Transportation Secretary actually did mention this. He said that all this is part of, you know, fixing and revamping these old equipment. All of this is part of their ATC overhaul that they're doing. But he says to be able to do more of this, have other and better backups in place, they need more funding from Congress.
11: That's ABC News transportation reporter Aisha Ali joining us on Northwest News Radio.
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14: In early trading this morning, the major indices a bit mixed. The Dow Jones currently trading higher 0.4%. I should say the Dow lower by 0.4%. The Nasdaq higher by about 0.3%. The S&P 500 is flat.
11: Just checking the price of oil. It is now at $94.74 a barrel. It's down a dollar, or down over 1% this morning. It's 7:44.
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11: Right back to the traffic center. Here's Libby.
1: Thank you, Brian. North Sounders, major delays this morning. If you're starting out of Arlington again, it's about 50 minutes, Arlington to Everett. The crashes I saw earlier around State Route 528, one just before that ramp and or just before that entrance ramp, and then one south of there by Steamboat. So I think have been cleared from the travel lanes. But folks have been getting creative trying to work around here. That westbound side of State Route 204, trying to get out of Lake Stevens and onto the Highway 2 trestles, like 35 minutes. It's 30 minutes by way of Highway 2 now as well. So that jams back toward SR9. Again, just let it patience, but this may just be residual delay at this point. No matter, from Shoreline to Seattle and southbound I-5, you're just under an hour, more like 55 minutes. It doesn't seem like Aurora is going to be helpful. 405 Linwood to Bellevue's full 45 minutes. Looking jam coming down toward Totem Lake Boulevard too. I want to investigate that more, but just 30 minutes between Linwood and Woodinville, trying to get beyond State Route 522. Weather conditions still somewhat in the Central Sound I-5 through Tacoma area. State Route 512 eastbound and westbound, in fact, a half an hour between Sumner and Lakewood. Why Scratch. Westbound, though, I have reports of some road workers are coming over toward Canyon. In the Northwest News Radio Traffic Center, I'm Libby Kay.
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14: What's happening next with weather, George?
2: Cool with pockets of fog early. Can't rule out some spotty mist either. Then this afternoon, sun and 68. Overnight again, the clouds and the fog. A stray shower in the morning. Most areas dry, though, tomorrow with afternoon sun and 68. Thursday looks wet, particularly in the afternoon. It's cloudy and cool in the 50s. Same goes Friday. Breezy, wet, 50s. Then we dry out this weekend. In the Como Weather Center, I'm meteorologist George Waldenberger, Como 4 News.
14: Our temperature is right now still hanging out in the 50s. We have 57 degrees in Everett and down in Olympia, 59 in Tacoma. It's just 56 in Bremerton. It's also 59 in downtown Seattle.
11: To the sports desk we go on this Tuesday morning. The M's are back home today. And, Zach, mathematically, they still have a chance to see the postseason.
3: I just looked what that math is, and Google AI says it's a 0.2% chance. But that's not zero.
11: That's what's important.
14: And it's not a negative. Yeah. Not a negative. Can you have a negative percentile?
3: So I will now buckle up. I'll explain everything that has to happen for this to work out. The Mariners still technically have a chance to make the postseason as that final homestand begins tonight. Here's everything has got to go just our way. Seattle has six games remaining. All of them are here at home. We got two against the Astros. It starts tonight, and then four against the Angels. If the Angels go, or if the Mariners go 6-0, they'll finish the regular season 79-83. But winning out's just the first half of the equation. Then the Rangers, who currently lead the AL West, they have six games left as well. We're going to need them to lose all six of those, okay? Then we got to talk about Houston. The Astros have those two games remaining against us and then four games against the Athletics. Assuming that we sweep Houston, they can win only two, no more than two of those four games against the Athletics. Essentially, we have to win six, Texas has to lose six, and Houston can, assuming we beat Houston this next two, they can only win two against the Athletics. If all of that were to happen, the Mariners would win the AL West and return to the postseason, but I think I think the guys who hang the banners up in the rafters can go ahead and take that vacation they had planned. So that's what's got to happen for the Mariners to make it to the postseason. From the sports desk, I'm Zach Wildfang.
11: All right. Okay, is that glass half full or glass half empty?
3: No, it's real empty.
14: Oh. I would just call it a reality check.
11: Okay.
14: You don't have to say negative or positive.
11: That's good. I appreciate that, Denise the politician. You guys have all heard of Jimothy the raccoon,
14: well,
11: right?
14: Who hasn't?
3: I'm sorry, who?
14: Yeah.
11: Zach, come on. Have you heard about raccoon boot camp?
14: No.
11: We will explain when the Northwest Morning News continues.
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4: Good to have you with us on this Tuesday morning, along with my friend Denise Whitaker. I'm Brian Calvert.
5: Washington is among 12 states involved in a new settlement over the Paramount Warner Brothers media merger.
6: The five-year agreement still needs approval from a federal judge. It would require Paramount to release at least 30 theatrical films a year and spend another $1.5 billion on U.S. production. It also requires separate negotiations for Paramount and Warner basic cable channels. The states sued in July, arguing the merger could reduce competition and film output while raising prices. Now, Washington Attorney General Nick Brown says the states secured significant concessions for consumers and workers, while Paramount CEO David Ellison says the deal will mean more choice and stronger competition. Jeff Pogela, Northwest News Radio.
4: Protesters gathered in Austin, Texas yesterday, a day after ICE officer shot a food delivery driver. Wilbur Garces Perez, speaking through an interpreter, said the bullet was still in him.
7: His attorney describes how Garces Perez says the shooting unfolded.
8: He said a large black unmarked truck sideswiped him. He thought it was just an aggressive driver. And he did a U-turn and realized that these were agents. They rammed his vehicle again and then shot him in the back of the neck. ICE later claimed that there had been a foot chase. We know that there was not.
7: A law enforcement source says officers ran his license plate, found a deportation order, and shot him when he tried to flee.
4: ABC's Hannah Batah reporting.
5: Okay, a woman in Mississippi is actually putting raccoons through basic training on how to live in the wild. ABC's Danny New explains.
9: This back-to-school season, we're studying a different kind of education, one you might call a
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9: Welcome to Woodside Wildlife Rescue, where young orphaned raccoons find a place to heal and mature into well-rounded adults. 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
10: It's really important for them to get a little bit of a head start.
9: Members of the team run these boot camps to make sure the raccoons learn all the necessary skills to be released one day.
5: So isn't that kind of interfering with nature?
4: Well, I don't know. I'm assuming these are good intentions and they want the raccoon back in the wild. They ought to cash in on Jimothy's fame and use that as a recruitment tool.
5: Maybe
4: or something.
5: Maybe Jimothy could become the teacher.
4: Oh, that's not a bad point. 7:53, we'll check your traffic in just a minute, but first.
5: I'm Denise Whitaker, curating a list of the biggest and best events in the Northwest, sponsored by Muckleshoot Casino Resort. The MexAm Northwest Festival 26, organized by the Consulate of Mexico in Seattle, continues today with art and music. Alex Hirsch and Rob Renzetti talk The Art of Gravity Falls, an animated mystery comedy series about 12-year-old twins who spend their summer vacation in a spooky Oregon town. This presentation starts at 6 at the Catherine Albert Gerlich Theater. More than just trivia, it's a test of your musical background with themed challenges, deep cuts to chart toppers, competing to finish song lyrics, all at El Cid and Everett from 7 to 9. It's another open mic night at Nate Jackson's Super Funny Comedy Club in Tacoma. Check out the new comedians who each get 5 minutes to prove they've got what it takes. And sticking with comedy, plan ahead for the Sketch Comedy Festival that kicks off Thursday evening at Unexpected Productions Improv and Pike Place Market. That's my list. I'm Denise Whitaker on Northwest News Radio.
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4: Libby, how goes the struggle on this Tuesday morning?
2: Struggle, that's the word there, Brian. Westbound side of I-90, just get more of a crash as you're coming toward the Mount Vicker Tunnel. Can't see it, do see you. Delayed, it's about 25 minutes already from Bellevue over towards Seattle. Sticking to I-90, only a couple minutes faster by way of State Route 520. You're paying for that, but that could certainly change. And if you have any details about this crash, you are welcome to share safely at 206-421-1000. 40 minutes, northbound 405, ramping up to Bellevue, just pretty heavy.

0: 45 minutes southbound 405 Linwood to Bellevue. A good 30 of that just between I-5 and State Route 522. You still have some pretty heavy delays on southbound I-5 trying to get toward Marysville, and State Route 528. I still see cleanup here on the left shoulder tow truck trying to clear out this vehicle. So 40 minutes from Arlington to Everett. That travel time is dropping, but it sure impacted folks trying to get onto the westbound Highway 2 trestle. State Route 204 travel time over to I-5 in Everett. 35 minutes 30 by way of Highway 2. In the Northwest News Radio Traffic Center, I'm Libby Kay.
1: The last few hours of summer today will have partly to mostly sunny skies, highs in the upper 60s. A few cloudy skies coming in tomorrow. Of course, it will be the first full day of fall tomorrow. Again, 60s. Right now, it's 59 in Seattle.
2: Good to have you with us on this Tuesday morning. And stay with us. We'll round up our top stories on this Tuesday morning as another hour of the Northwest Morning News gets underway in just moments.
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13: From ABC News, I'm Sherry Preston. President Trump at the UN General Assembly. He took the stage a short time ago talking about the role he has played in reshaping world order.
14: While others have talked of courage, America has shown it. While others have promised strength, I have used it to make America the most powerful country in the world.
13: Earlier today, UN Secretary General Antonio Guterres said the world is experiencing a transfer of power away from governments and into the hands of just a handful of corporations and individuals.
15: Their reach now extends across politics, economies, information flows, technological development, and the civic space on which societies depend.
13: He calls the transfer of power extraordinary. The long backup of lines at East Coast airports yesterday is easing today. Things are mostly back to normal after first one, then another mishap.
16: It all started when a circuit blew at an air traffic control facility in Philadelphia. Then repair crews discovered that the 600-foot backup fiber optic line in New Jersey was damaged too, impacting radio and radar communications for Newark Liberty Airport and Philadelphia International Airport.
13: ABC Transportation Correspondent Gio Benitez. No charges filed in the death of Mississippi teenager Nolan Wells, the black 18-year-old who went boating with friends off Horn Island and never returned.
17: His family had raised questions about the actions of his friends and whether race played a role. The grand jury said Wells was never in a fight that day, and the bruise on the back of his head was not what killed him. An attorney for three of Wells' friends sent a two-word statement. Told you.
13: The grand jury heard 43 witnesses. According to ABC's Aaron Katursky, one testified Wells slipped off the side of a boat. GOP Senator John Curtis of Utah is calling on the Senate Judiciary Committee to investigate whether Donald Trump Jr. used his proximity to the president for financial benefit in his recent wedding. You're listening to ABC News.
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13: Converse pulling an ad many said was insensitive and racist, and ABC's Hedda Bataa has the details.
20: The photo, part of a campaign with K-pop star Karina, shows her in a white skirt holding a pair of sneakers at her side. Critics say the lighting turns the skirt into the shape of a Klan hood, and the dangling shoes like the feet of a lynching victim. Converse, which is owned by Nike, now saying, "We're sorry. We understand why this image is deeply upsetting and recognize that we got this wrong."
13: The Philadelphia Department of Public Health notifying travelers of a possible measles exposure at the Philadelphia airport. The latest concern due to the number of cases of measles across Pennsylvania. Here's ABC's Michelle Franzen.
21: The measles outbreak in Pennsylvania has not peaked yet. State officials reported 25 new confirmed measles cases just since Friday. There are currently 792 confirmed measles illnesses across 39 counties, and the state has recorded 4 deaths. The last time there were 4 deaths was in 1992, and that was in all of the U.S. ABC News medical correspondent Dr. Darian Sutton.
22: The main reason why is because of a lack of vaccine protection. We're seeing these pocket communities that are very high risk, very low vaccination rates.
21: Health officials are encouraging people to get vaccinated. Michelle Franzen, ABC News.
13: The medical examiner in South Carolina has released its autopsy report on the actress Hayden Panettiere, saying her death was accidental, caused by drugs. Sherry Preston, ABC News.
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3: Thanks, Brian. We do have a crash on I-90 westbound right before the Mount Baker Tunnel. I see in the right lane. It's about a half an hour already from Bellevue across to Seattle by way of I-90. At least 5 minutes faster by way of State Route 520. Obviously, you're paying for that. It looks as though 405, 40 minutes still northbound from Renton up to Bellevue. Southbound, 45 minutes from Linwood down to Bellevue. I-5 shoreline to Seattle's 50 minutes. Just no express lanes. Your issue right now, 30 minutes northbound from Tukwila up toward I-90. Eastbound side of Highway 18, you got 20 slow minutes between Issaquah Hobart Road and up toward I-90 there. It's that road work in the left lane at mile point 26. Stay around 512, about 25 minutes both directions between Sundler and Lakewood. Eastbound had some extra delay around the South Hill Mall curve that seems to be improving. Westbound had some road work reported to watch out for by Canyon. Highway 16, if you are coming onto it westbound off of I-5, I have reports of a medical emergency maybe in the right lane. It does look a little light up here. Hasn't yet impacted, I don't think, I-5 travelers, but watch for that, please. In the Northwest News Radio Traffic Center, I'm Libby Kay.
1: Sunshine. That's what we're expecting for our afternoon with highs only in the upper 60s. Upper 60s for tomorrow afternoon as well. The first full day of fall with some clouds coming in. The chance of rain moves in on Thursday. Right now, we do have 59 in clouds in Seattle.
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2: Denise and I wish you a pleasant good morning on this Tuesday. It is the 22nd of September, and among our top stories, Seattle police say senior and elected officials distracted sworn staff during the bite of Seattle shooting response.
1: The department's after-action report says that interfered with timely public safety information and on-scene decision-making. Northwest News Radio's Jeff Pogula has more.
5: The first public briefing came about 5 hours after the shooting while police were still looking for at least one other person involved. This new report says the governor and mayor and other senior elected officials distracted officers and commanders from communicating timely public safety information and from decisions that had to be made at the scene. Police now recommend having an on-scene public information officer with the authority to issue public safety alerts. Three people were killed in the bite of Seattle shooting, and Police Chief Sean Barnes resigned shortly thereafter, though Mayor Wilson says the reasons for his departure went beyond just the police response. The after-action report goes before the Seattle City Council Public Safety Committee at 9:30 this morning. Jeff Pogula, Northwest News Radio.
2: The City of Seattle wants the department running 911 to coordinate services for people at risk of gun violence and retaliation. The CARE team already operates Seattle's dispatch center, but Mayor Katie Wilson's proposed 2027 budget would give CARE oversight of more than $5 million a year in contracts with nine community organizations. CARE Chief Amy Barton describes the goal for a young person at risk.
23: Wherever that kid is in Seattle, they should be provided the right amount of support and, again, opportunity to get out of that system safely.
2: He tells Como News the CARE team would coordinate services while police remain responsible for law enforcement.
23: Police are providing the accountability environment, the backstop, which should inspire people to seek help, to accept help and services, and change their lives.
2: Now the City Council will consider the proposal as they begin their budget deliberations.
1: Another high and a local sales tax may be coming soon. Northwest News Radio's Eric Heinz is at the live desk for us with more details on this.
24: King County Executive Gurmai Zahalai has unveiled a sales tax hike that will generate an estimated $10 million a year to fund new shelters and housing. The new hike would cost every household in King County an average of $4 a year, and that money would be used to match a pledge from the Schultz Family Foundation to address youth homelessness. The tax hike of 1 cent per $100 needs county council approval. State law gives local governments the power to fund new revenue to fund services for families and children. At the live desk, Eric Heintz, Northwest News Radio.
2: Will Boeing's latest contract offer be enough to avoid a strike of its engineers and technical workers? Those union members begin voting Thursday on ratifying new contracts that include a 10% guaranteed raise in October, with additional increases through the year 2030. When they rejected the last offer in August, nearly 88% of engineers and 90% of technical workers voted to authorize a strike. Contracts covering about 17,000 workers expire October 6th. This vote is all electronic starting Thursday and ending next Thursday, October 1st.
1: Boeing will build as many as 35 more versions of the existing model of the 777 cargo jet, thanks to a federal waiver of impending tighter emissions requirements. Without that waiver, production of the Everett-built Y-body would have had to ended in 2028 when the new emissions standards take effect. Boeing made the case for the waiver because of the many delays in rolling out the 777X. That model will meet the tougher federal requirements. According to the Times, Boeing expects to make its first 777 delivery next year. The project supports about 100,000 jobs.
2: So far, so good for China's first major order of Boeing jets in nearly a decade. That's according to U.S. Trade Representative Jamison Greer. He told Fox News that orders for most of the 200 planes in the deal announced in May are in a good state. Greer spoke ahead of the scheduled summit between the president and China's president this week.
0: Beyond the headlines, this is in-depth coverage on Northwest News Radio.
1: We will learn more about the investigation into the Bite of Seattle shootings later today at a meeting of the Seattle City Council's Public Safety Committee.
2: One of the many interested parties will be a relative of one of the victims. Here's Jeremy Harris of Como News.
4: It has been almost 2 months since Michelle Whitehead got the call that changed her life.
6: This is Ashley Whitehead. She was 56 years old. And she loved Seattle. She loved Washington State.
4: Her cousin Ashley was attending the Bite of Seattle Festival at Seattle Center in July. Police say gang members shot at each other near the fountain, sending bullets everywhere.
6: Ashley was in line to get cotton candy, you know, and that was in the wrong place at the wrong time.
4: Ashley was killed in the crossfire.
7: Your family's having to grieve while at the same time knowing there are more people who are involved in that shootout who are still out there.
6: Yep. Absolutely. We still have a killer on the loose.
4: While police are still looking for more suspects from that shooting, the Seattle City Council is looking for answers from police leadership about what security planning went into the event. Were there enough officers? Did they know gang members might be present? And why was there such a breakdown in communication with the public?
6: I think the focus has been on the wrong place. The focus has been on whether the chief of police was in the state or out of the state, text messages, who was, you know, a five-hour delay in a press conference. Yes, that's an issue, but what was the real underlying issue is why weren't there cameras? Why aren't there enough police? Why wasn't there metal detectors?
4: Michelle is hoping the city will offer a reward.
8: Get out! Get out! Get out!
4: And encourage anonymous tips to help push reluctant witnesses to come forward and help arrest every person involved in the shootout.
6: It's absolutely unacceptable. In a crowded Bite of Seattle, a food festival on a Sunday at 6 p.m. It's outrageous. It's insanity.
7: You feel like the victims have been lost in the aftermath of this?
6: I do. There are faces and names behind the victims of the Bite of Seattle shooting. We really want accountability. We want to see extensive safety measures in place. We want the city to be a safe place. We should feel safe no matter where we go.
4: Now, the family also tells me they have not heard from Seattle Mayor Katie Wilson's office since the shooting happened. As for the suspects in this case, of course, there was the 15-year-old who was arrested in the moments right after the shooting. He is still in juvenile detention facing charges of assault. But investigators don't believe that his gun is the one that killed Whitehead or the other victim. Police also say there was one of the three who were killed, Junior Nico Samo, who they believe was also involved in that initial gang shootout. And hopefully we'll get some more details on what investigators have learned over the last 2 months.
2: That's Jeremy Harris of Como News. Michelle Whitehead is expected to speak at the meeting later on this morning of Seattle City Council's Public Safety Committee.
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9: This is a Bloomberg Money Minute. Microsoft's Xbox video game unit laying off hundreds of employees, consolidating several gaming studios under its Activision unit, including the publisher World's Edge, the maker of the Age of Empire games. On Wall Street, after Monday's massive rally in chip makers and AI-related stocks, which sent the Nasdaq to a fresh all-time high, well, the markets are mixed, mostly a little lower today, despite President Trump telling the United Nations General Assembly he believes the U.S. will make a deal with Iran to end the war, but after the midterm elections. Well, right now, that has the Dow down about 0.33%, the Nasdaq 0.4% higher, the S&P is flat. Oil is down slightly to just above $95 a barrel. Saudi Arabia says it's in the early stages of reopening that damaged east-west pipeline, bypassing the Strait of Hormuz. Meantime, Japan's Kyoto News Service is reporting Iran is proposing to reopen the Strait of Hormuz in 7 days. That's if the U.S. lifts its blockade of Iranian ports. Tom Busby, Bloomberg Radio.
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2: We will take a look at your weather forecast in just a moment, but right now, Libby is going to get you informed about what's in the road ahead.
3: All right, so we've got a stall southbound I-5 coming down toward Olympia 101. It's in the very center lane, so you're a little sluggish there. It looks drier to me, Olympia, and up into our DuPont. Sure looks still pretty drenched, though, over the Lakewood area. Westbound side of Highway 16, just off of I-5. This is a medical emergency. I see the ambulance and a fire truck behind it. It's the right lane that's blocked. So as you're coming up on I-5, either direction toward Highway 16, heading west, do watch out for some slowdowns on those ramps. It's already about 30 minutes on I-5 between Lakewood and Federal Way, but heaviest just north of State Route 512. Drying out in the Central Sound, though, up through Federal Way, but it's still a half an hour I-5 from Federal Way up towards SeaTac. Another half an hour from Tukwila up toward I-90. Now, we do have some pretty significant residual tie-ups on I-90 coming west off of Mercer Island. That's stalled just before the Mount Baker Tunnel cleared from the right lane. In the Northwest News Radio Traffic Center, I'm Libby Kay.
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1: What's happening next with our weather, George?
8: Today and tomorrow, upper 60s with afternoon sun. Just each morning will be cool with clouds, some fog, and even some spotty drizzle or mist. Thursday and Friday, cooler with rain Thursday afternoon into Friday. Breezy, and we're only in the 50s. Then low to mid-60s Saturday and Sunday. Morning clouds and fog, afternoon sun. In the Como Weather Center, I'm meteorologist George Waldenberger, Como 4 News.
1: Temperatures right now really stubborn at warming up today. We have 56 degrees in Everett and in Bremerton. It is 59 in Tacoma and downtown Seattle.
2: Nick Wildfang at the sports desk this morning. The Hawks may soon have their star quarterback back on the field.
10: As we've been saying earlier, it's hard to decide who is the star quarterback at this point, but the Seahawks are expecting Sam Darnold to get back on the field here soon. Head coach Mike McDonald said he'll practice on Wednesday as he ramps up from a glute injury that he suffered in that season opener.
11: Right now, the plan is for him to be out there in some capacity, and we'll go from there. How much, we'll see from here to Wednesday on what that number is, but right now that's the goal.
10: No word yet on whether or not the 29-year-old will be able to play this week against the Washington Commanders, though it certainly has not been ruled out yet. Seattle's off to a 2-0 start, mostly thanks to Drew Locke under center. The Falcons, Atlanta Falcons, have announced that former UW standout Michael Penix Jr. will get to start against the Green Bay Packers on Thursday night. The 8th overall pick in the 2024 draft is now fully recovered from a knee injury, which cut his season short last year. Last night in Monday Night Football, the Rams beat the Giants 28-6 from Inglewood. Matthew Stafford tossed four touchdowns with almost 330 yards and an interception. Los Angeles now 1-1. The Storm will play their season finale tomorrow night here at Climate Pledge Arena. They are well out of the playoffs with an 8-35 record. They're going to host the Dallas Wings at 7 o'clock. The home stretch of the MLB regular season also just around the bend. The Mariners kicking off their final homestand with a two-game series against the Astros starting tonight, and then they'll have the Angels after that. And the Mariners' pitching prospect, though, Cade Anderson, has been named the Texas League Pitcher of the Year after a dominant first season with Double-A Arkansas. Anderson went 10-1 with a 1.06 ERA, 135 strikeouts, and just 13 walks over 93 innings, holding opponents to a 1.47 batting average. The 22-year-old promoted directly to Seattle back in August. From the sports desk, I'm Zach Wildfang.
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2: Thank you for making us a part of your morning routine as your source for news and information on this Tuesday morning. Along with Denise Whitaker, I'm Brian Calvert.
1: The Trump administration's attempt to withhold local SNAP benefits fails. Northwest News Radio's Scott Carty explains.
17: Late last year, the federal government tried to narrow eligibility for food benefits for refugees, asylum recipients, and other non-citizen groups. Washington Attorney General Nick Brown described it then as the USDA trying to rip these benefits away from green card holders in our community. Brown joined 22 other attorney generals led by New York and Oregon in suing the administration in November. Monday afternoon, the U.S. District Court of Oregon ruled that the federal government is permanently blocked from withholding SNAP benefits from lawful permanent residents, that the standard five-year waiting period does not apply to them, and that states can't be financially penalized for administering such benefits. Scott Carty, Northwest News Radio.
1: A program that's been helping wildfire victims will soon shut down. Northwest News Radio's Marina Rockinger explains.
18: The Spokane Complex fire has caused over $1 billion in losses and recovery. One of the programs to help people affected by those devastating fires is closing its doors this Friday. The Wildfire Relief Center at Spokane's Northtown Mall will close September 25th at 7 p.m. Since August, the center has helped wildfire victims with food, hygiene products, and more. If you still need help, there is time to stop by. The center has blankets, pet food, baby supplies, cleaning products, and household supplies. Again, the Wildfire Relief Center closes Friday at 7 p.m. Marina Rockinger, Northwest News Radio.
2: New funding may be on the way to help grocery store owners counter shoplifting and other crimes in the city of Seattle. The city is putting $1.7 million toward the new effort to study eight different neighborhoods where grocery stores are struggling or have closed. Independent grocers chosen for the project would get a year of help adding security upgrades. The new program grew out of the city's efforts to help Lamb's Seafood Asian Market open a third location in Rainier Valley, taking over a grocery space that sat empty for 8 years.
1: A local tap room is coming to an end, at least in its current location, looking for a new neighborhood.
19: Incline Cider House is closing its Tacoma tap room after 7 years, but says it's not leaving the city. Co-founder Jordan Zahner says business is strong, but their lease is ending and they need more room to grow. The company is scouting new neighborhoods and considering adding food into the mix. The retail cider brand will continue to operate without disruption. Aaron Wright, Northwest News Radio.
2: 8:23 here at Northwest News Radio. Former President Obama says our democracy may seem broken and mean-spirited right now, but he still believes we as a nation can get out of it. That was part of the message he delivered to students at Salem State University in Massachusetts. His appearance there was part of the school's regular speaker series, asked about President Trump's ban on a number of media outlets from the White House press pool. Well, he said he wasn't surprised. The 44th president warned, "You can't do that and say you are still living in a democracy."
1: Two firefighting crews are dead after their helicopter crashed while battling the Dome Fire in Yosemite National Park. Those victims worked for aerospace company Precision. Investigators are still looking into what caused that crash.
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2: All right, at 8:24, let's get back to the traffic center. Once again, here's Libby.
3: Thank you, Brian. It has been such a busy go this morning. These are some pretty heavy residual tie-ups on I-90 coming west off Mercer Island. I have about a 25-minute travel time from Bellevue over to Seattle. There was a stall in the right lane before Mount Baker Tunnel. Heavy emphasis on that was, but only about maybe 5 minutes faster by way of State Route 520. We may be stuck with these slowdowns, though, for a while on I-90. Southbound side of I-5, shoreline to Seattle, 45 minutes. No big problem outside of no express lanes. Same story situation northbound to I-5. No big problem. Just a lot of volume here, so it's a half an hour just from 405 up toward I-90. In the south sound, we had a stall on southbound I-5 down at 101. That got cleared out. We also had a medical emergency on westbound Highway 16 at the ramp there from Sprague, so it was impacting travelers on I-5 exiting on westbound Highway 16. That's gone. Please be careful, though, still there. Federal Way up towards SeaTac, about a half an hour still heading north on I-5. Eastbound Highway 18 is very slow and full, trying to get between Issaquah Hobart Road and I-90. It's only the left lane that gets by at mile point 26. In the Northwest News Radio Traffic Center, I'm Libby Kay.
1: Partly to mostly sunny skies this afternoon, highs in the upper 60s. Same temperatures for tomorrow, and then a chance of rain moves in on Thursday. We have 59 degrees right now in downtown Seattle.
2: In this morning's entertainment report, Taylor Swift set to be honored at the 2026 MTV VMAs with the inaugural Artist Director Award. They say the award goes to artists whose work behind the camera has expanded the possibilities of music video and advanced the art of visual storytelling. Swift directed all of her music videos in recent years and has won the Best Director 4 times at the VMAs.
1: A Different World sequel from Netflix arrives with high expectations. The original series inspired many viewers in their college and career choices. Kadeem Howardison, who played Dwayne Wayne, still hears about its impact. This new sequel premieres September 24th.
2: Former New York Yankee center fielder coming to Broadway, Bernie Williams spent 16 years playing with the Yanks, but baseball isn't his only passion. Williams is also a classically trained guitarist who's released 2 jazz albums, nominated for a Latin Grammy in 2009. He's going to join the band Buena Vista Social Club for a 6-week engagement beginning October 22nd. Stay with us. The Northwest Morning News continues in just moments right here on Northwest News Radio.
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10: ABC News, I'm Sherry Preston. President Trump addressing the UN General Assembly, saying he is the only leader who chose to take on Iran.
11: This was the reality we had to confront, a reality that far too many preferred to ignore. They all ignored it. Many presidents and many others just wanted to ignore it. They were unwilling to do anything about it, but they knew the problem.
10: He says he was the one to use strength to make America the most powerful country in the world. Another protest last night in Austin, Texas, in support of a DoorDash driver who was a Venezuelan national and who was shot by ICE agents. He says he was moved from the hospital to a detention center with a bullet still in his back. Attorneys for Mississippi teenager Nolan Wells say they will keep pressing for answers in his death. A grand jury unanimously found no evidence of a crime. Wells went to a barrier island with friends on the 4th of July but did not return with them. His body found 2 days later. This is ABC News.
0: When you need to know, Northwest News Radio. Here's Brian Calvert and Denise Whitaker with a quick review of our top stories.
2: King County may soon add another small hike to the sales tax to help fund new shelters and housing. The tax hike of 1 cent per $100 only needs the county council's approval. Thanks to state law, it would cost the average household about $4 a year.
27: It's a busy morning on the Boeing front. Union engineers and technical workers start voting on a new contract Thursday. The current model of the 777 will stay in production thanks to a federal waiver of impending tighter emissions requirements. And U.S. Trade Representative Jameson Greer tells Fox News China's order for about 200 new planes announced in May remains on track.
2: A win for Washington and several other states regarding benefits going to people in the country legally. A federal court in Oregon has barred the federal government from blocking SNAP benefits from lawful permanent residents.
27: Seattle Mayor Katie Wilson wants the department running 911 services to coordinate for people at risk of gun violence and retaliation. Her proposed 2027 budget would give CARE oversight more than $5 million a year in contracts with nine community organizations.
2: It's 8:33 at Northwest News Radio. Now on to stories you haven't heard yet this hour. Checking the price of gasoline this morning, AAA's track of the average price around the Puget Sound area stands at $5.72 a gallon. It's the same as yesterday, but it's 16 cents above the state average and $1.24 above the national average. And all bets are off when it comes to the price of diesel. The average price here in our area, $7.53 a gallon. That's compared to the nationwide average of $6.53 for diesel. Yep, it's another record for the price of diesel here in our area.
27: A man hit and killed by a train Monday afternoon, now prompting a railroad crossing emphasis by Marysville police. They say yesterday's fatal incident is the fourth train-related investigation they've had this month, two of them fatal. Marysville police tell Como News that a 911 caller reported people on the tracks, including someone acting erratically. And while drugs may be a factor, the investigation's just getting started. Coincidentally, today is National Clear the Track Day. This is a nationwide push for safety carried out by the Amtrak Police Department and Operation Lifesaver. Federal data shows a train hits a vehicle or a person once every 3 hours in the U.S.
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2: Back to the Northwest News Radio Traffic Center. Libby, you have your hands full this morning, don't you?
1: Yeah, it's been a very busy ride, Brian. I'm literally just getting word of reports of a possible gas leak at UW's electrical and computer engineering building. So there's an evacuation apparently underway while this gets investigated. Already looking pretty heavy to me on that southbound side of Montlake Boulevard. So I anticipate getting into where the University District to be extra full. The eastbound side of Pacific's getting full. We got crews heading this direction. So watch out for that. Now, I-90 coming west over Mercer Island. Still some pretty heavy residual tie-ups. We did have a stall before Mount Baker Tunnel, but it's got you all stacked back here across Mercer Island. State Route 520 may save you some travel time. You're paying for it, of course, though. 405, both directions heavy. Northbound side, goodness, about 40 minutes, 45 maybe even renting up to Bellevue. Staying full that whole length toward I-90, but southbound starting to jam up, it looks like, as you're getting down toward Lake Washington Boulevard. A lot of volume on northbound 167, just trying to get up toward Highway 18. Good part of 20 minutes from some there up toward Auburn. Auburn to Renton's a half an hour or two. And then I-5 is pretty full still in the Central Sound. Starting to dry out, though, from an earlier wet start. In the Northwest News Radio Traffic Center, I'm Libby Kay.
27: Partly to mostly sunny skies on tap for your Tuesday. Highs only in the upper 60s. We'll keep those temperatures for tomorrow afternoon, but with some clouds moving in, that's going to help usher in our chance of rain on Thursday. Friday, scattered showers expected as well. But for right now, Saturday looks to be dry with sunshine, but cooler. Highs only warming into the low 60s.
2: Currently, it's 57 degrees in Bremerton, Everett, and Olympia. Tacoma at 60, Bellevue 58, downtown Seattle clouds and 60 degrees. We wish you a good morning on this Tuesday. It's the 22nd of September. Thanks for joining us here on Northwest News Radio. Along with Denise Whitaker, I'm Brian Calvert.
27: Just got this word that Microsoft is laying off about 300 Washington-based employees. They are among 450 layoffs company-wide as part of their ongoing efforts to reset the gaming division. Microsoft told employees this morning it was cutting roles that would mostly fall under the Xbox banner. The move comes 2 months after the company laid off 4,800 gaming and sales team employees company-wide, including more than 600 in our state. They're all part of Xbox CEO Asha Sharma's plan to turn the division around.
2: Work is underway to find out what caused the fatal collision in the South Sound.
19: A man is dead after a three-vehicle crash in Tacoma Sunday night. Police say 28-year-old Duran Tessima struck a power pole in the 5900 block of Portland Avenue, splitting his vehicle in half. The News Tribune reports Tessima was the only one hurt and later died at the hospital. The crash still under investigation. Aaron Wright, Northwest News Radio.
27: A bad day for a boat owner in Seattle on Monday. Seattle Fire Department responded to Shoal Marina, which is right next to Golden Gardens Park, for a sinking vessel that they later described as almost fully submerged. After making sure all occupants were off the 30-foot docked motorboat, they declared it a salvage operation.
2: 8:37 here at Northwest News Radio. Over 2,000 additional children are expected to have access to free preschool this year thanks to new early education sites.
3: Governor Bob Ferguson has announced 42 new early education sites. According to the governor's office, this will allow for 2,400 more slots in the Early Childhood Education and Assistance Program, which offers free preschool and family support for low-income 3- and 4-year-olds. These sites span all across the state and are being funded by a partnership between the state and the Ballmer Group. The governor's office says a grant from the Ballmer Group announced in 2025 is expected to fund up to 10,000 new seats over the next 10 years. Lillian James, Northwest News Radio.
5: More U.S. film production and worker protections are part of a Paramount Warner Brothers settlement involving Washington and 11 other states. Northwest News Radio's Jeff Pogula has those details.
15: Paramount would have to release at least 30 theatrical films a year and spend another $1.5 billion on U.S. production. The 5-year agreement also creates a $47.5 million workforce fund and keeps Paramount and Warner basic cable negotiations separate. The states sued in July, alleging the merger would reduce competition and raise prices. Washington Attorney General Nick Brown says the settlement won concessions for consumers and workers. Meanwhile, Paramount CEO David Ellison says the merger will mean more stories, greater consumer choice, and stronger competition. The agreement still needs approval from a federal judge. Jeff Pogula, Northwest News Radio.
2: Did you hear the one about the community that came together to save trees in a rare rainforest? Well, you're about to, thanks to Northwest News Radio's Marina Rockinger.
16: The Elwha Legacy Forests, or ELF Coalition, has raised $563,000 in an effort to protect 29 acres of forest on the Northern Olympic Peninsula from being logged by Webster Logging. The coalition, made up of volunteers and nonprofit organizations, is working to preserve a rare stretch of old-growth coastal temperate rainforest. In May, the group successfully protected about 2 acres of trees near Sadie Creek Campground. Since then, the coalition has secured protection for an additional 27 acres, bringing the total to 29 acres saved from logging. Marina Rockinger, Northwest News Radio.
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5: It may not be the first AI agent, but a fairly new offering from Meta could easily become one of the most prominent.
2: So we better learn some more about it, shall we? ABC News technology reporter Mike Dubusky joined us earlier this morning. Mike, how about a quick Muse AI 101?
17: Yeah, sure. So Muse AI is the latest AI agent technology from Meta, the parent company of Facebook and Instagram. We've heard a lot about this type of technology recently. Agents are AI programs that can execute on tasks, not just answer questions. If ChatGPT is a chatbot, this technology can kind of go one step further. It can put stuff on your calendar. It can do online shopping for you. It can, you know, sort through your emails or book a trip. That's kind of the idea behind an AI agent. As you mentioned, Meta is not the first company to get into this particular space. Really, all the major AI companies offer some version of this that is consumer facing. However, you have to remember that Meta is a huge tech company that owns huge platforms. Things like Facebook and Instagram boast literally billions of users. And that means that this technology is going to be in front of eyeballs that would maybe not go out of their way to download the latest app from OpenAI or Anthropic. So it is kind of more prominent and public-facing than some of the other agentic AI technology we've seen out there. And it has been pretty popular as a result. Muse AI is available as its own sort of distinct app, and it has been, you know, topping App Store charts since it launched a few weeks ago. However, there have been some problems with it. What we mentioned in terms of what it can do, it can online shop. Well, over the weekend, Amazon announced that it's blocking Muse AI from accessing its service, seemingly because Amazon never agreed to allow a robot, essentially, to use its platform. Let's remember that companies like Amazon, but also many on the internet, things like DoorDash, Uber, Grubhub, ZocDoc, they all rely on humans looking at advertising or sponsored posts in order to do business on the internet. If a robot's doing that, well, that's cutting off a key revenue stream for them because robots don't care about sponsored posts or advertisement.
2: Interesting. Do you think that Meta will make up the ground it has lost in this race for these AI agents?
17: Yeah, it's a good question, right? Because we don't, you know, talk about Meta as being one of the more competitive artificial intelligence companies out there. They're definitely in the game. Their sort of large language model technology is called Llama. But when you look at benchmark testing, they are definitely sort of in like the second tier of, you know, powerful AI systems. They kind of exist alongside like xAI, which makes Grok. Really, the front runners in this segment are OpenAI, Anthropic, and Google. And they kind of trade the lead, if you can call it that, every couple of months or so. There's not a huge moat between any of these companies. But again, I think Meta's competitive advantage here is that it just owns the platform, right? And we saw this playbook be run by Meta a few years ago with Threads, which was their big, you know, kind of short form microblogging platform, like the competitor to Twitter. It was very popular in large part because if you had an Instagram account, you were like 80% of the way to having a Threads account. It was pretty easy to set up an account, even if you did have to go out of your way to download a separate app. There's seemingly running the same sort of playbook here with Muse AI, where it's really easy to port over a lot of your information, a lot of your account information into this new AI service, and then kind of get started. Whereas if you had to go to OpenAI or Anthropic's equivalent of this, it might be a little bit more work.
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13: This is a Bloomberg Money Minute. Republican Senator John Curtis of Utah asking the Senate Judiciary Committee to investigate the business dealings of President Trump and his family and how his presidential access is used for, quote, private financial benefit, preferential treatment, or access by domestic and foreign interests. Of particular concern is Donald Trump Jr.'s lucrative crypto ventures and his lavish wedding party funded by a close associate of Russian strongman Vladimir Putin. On Wall Street, just a day after a big rally in the tech sector, stocks now are mixed, mostly lower. The Dow is down about 0.5%. The Nasdaq, 0.33% higher. The S&P is flat. Now, oil is down a tiny fraction right now, just to a $95.65 a barrel. President Trump said to the UN that a deal will be made with Iran, but only after the midterm elections. And tech giant Alibaba rolling out what it calls the nation's most powerful AI chip to date, that will compete against NVIDIA's most advanced chips. Tom Busby, Bloomberg Radio.
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18: Thank you, Brian. Okay, so we had a stalled vehicle on I-90 coming west right before the Mount Baker Tunnel in the right lane. That had heavily impacted travelers coming across Mercer Island. As I check your travel time, State Route 520 is now clocking in a couple minutes longer. So folks definitely taking that to avoid I-90's delays in both of these roadways. Clocking in the better part of about 25 minutes. So you'll need some patience and you'll be paying, of course, for State Route 520. Southbound side of I-5, shoreline to Seattle's good 50 minutes. Your jam up start closer toward 175th Street. Northbound side of I-5, reports of a stall north of Ballinger Way, maybe in the right lane. I do see some speed indicators, slowdowns through here. Haven't got my eyes on it, but again, it could be here in the right lane. I-5 southbound, some sluggishness still trying to get down in toward Marysville. We had a couple accidents this morning at State Route 528. Those are gone, but the delays were so heavy for a while that everybody was trying to avoid this. And State Route 204 and Highway 2, trying to get onto the Highway 2 trestle, both pretty full. So out of Lake Stevens, you're still about 25 minutes to get over to Everett and I-5. In the Northwest News Radio Traffic Center, I'm Libby Kay.
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20: Cool with pockets of fog early. Can't rule out some spotty mist either. Then this afternoon, sun and 68. Overnight again, the clouds and the fog. A stray shower in the morning. Most areas dry, though, tomorrow with afternoon sun and 68. Thursday looks wet, particularly in the afternoon. It's cloudy and cool in the 50s. Same goes Friday. Breezy, wet, 50s. Then we dry out this weekend. In the Como Weather Center, I'm meteorologist George Waldenberger, Como 4 News.
27: Temperatures throughout the region still hanging out in the 50s for the most part. We do have 59 degrees in, oh, it just switched on me. It was 59 in Tacoma, and now all of a sudden it's 60 degrees. We have 60 degrees in Seattle, but still just 57 in Everett.
2: That's Tacoma for you. Always changing, know, always moving changing with the times.
27: Up.
2: Mm-hmm. 8:46. To the sports desk we go this morning. Zach Wildfig standing by. Zach, this is something we like to see. The Kraken so far undefeated in the preseason.
21: Let's hope they keep that momentum as we head into the regular season, which is just around the corner, which is really hard to believe. The preseason just started, and now it's going to wrap up this week. Kraken square off against the Flames at home. On Thursday night, Seattle's perfect so far. 2-0 in their preseason play with wins against Vancouver and Calgary. The regular season starts October 1st when they will start the regular season from Calgary as well. As hockey season starts, baseball season's coming to an end, and the home stretch of the MLB season just around the bend. Mariners hosting the Astros tonight in their second-to-last series of the year. Then they'll host the Angels after that. Seattle barely alive in the playoff race. I think we checked the odds earlier. It's 0.2%. They trailed Texas 5 games to the first place in the AL West. The Storm are also wrapping up their season. They'll play the season finale tomorrow night here at Climate Pledge Arena. They'll host the Dallas Wings at 7. The Storm just 8-35 this season. College football season entering week 4. Washington will start Big Ten play hosting Minnesota on Saturday, and Washington State will host Arizona, both Washington teams at home. Dancing in the sand in Rio might happen as NFL groundskeepers work overtime this week to get the playing field in order for the league's first ever game in Rio de Janeiro.
4: Oh, wow. Okay. See, I was wondering where you were going.
21: Hungry like the wolves just wouldn't have made sense.
4: No.
21: Multiple sources report that the league is aware of the poor conditions at that stadium, with the goalkeeper of the Brazilian soccer club Flamengo calling the grass deplorable. The Dallas Cowboys and Baltimore Ravens will meet in Rio Sunday afternoon on some form of surface. What it is, we'll find out. From the sports desk, I'm Zach Wildfink.
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2: Good to have you with us on this Tuesday morning. Along with Denise Whitaker, I'm Brian Calvert.
3: A city street closed over the summertime just for a series of markets and events is still closed. 9th Avenue between Pike and Pine Streets in downtown Seattle remains closed because paint used to decorate the street for those events won't come off. The problem is that this closure is preventing drivers from reaching the I-5 express lanes. Nicholas DeLauder tells Como News he's one of thousands of drivers who rely on that interstate access.
4: It is a inconvenience to have come down here and go, oh, wait, I have to go down two blocks, take a left, and take another left. It's inconveniences, and also, like I said, an eyesore.
3: An eyesore because crews are having trouble getting that paint from the art installation covering the road. It did cause some damage, and quite frankly, the lines on the road are confusing.
2: Right.
3: Make some drivers think there are more lanes than actually there.
2: Exactly. It is 8:51 at Northwest News Radio. A street of screams for little ghouls and goblins. Northwest News Radio's Scott Carty explains your street can be the center of fun this fall.
5: One street in northeast Seattle hangs giant jack-o'-lanterns from the branches of a tree. Others host costume parades, chili cook-offs, or potlucks. And with the start of fall today, applications are now being accepted for trick-or-streets permits from the Seattle Department of Transportation. Details on the SDOT blog. Neighbors can close up to three blocks, keeping cross streets open and following some other basic rules to allow for a car-free Halloween or Dia de Muertos party. The celebrations can be blocked out for dedicated time windows October 21st through November 2nd. Applications are due to SDOT by October 20th. Scott Carty, Northwest News Radio.
3: We are drinking less than we were during the COVID-19 pandemic, but overall drinking is higher than it was before 2020. A study in the Annals of Internal Medicine found the decline has been small, about 1%. Drinking declined among Gen Z and millennials, but increased for people ages 50 to 64. More than twice as many men are reporting less overall alcohol intake compared to women, although women are more likely to be heavy drinkers.
6: It's time to find out what's on the screen. I'm Zach Wildfang. Rupert Grint is returning to the role that made him famous. The actor will reprise his role as Ron Weasley, this time in the stage production of Harry Potter and the Cursed Child. This marks his first time playing Ron since the original Harry Potter films ended. Grint is set to join the London production for a limited run beginning next year.
7: That's right. Jared Ferguson, it's a funny name.
6: Variety reports Norm Macdonald is getting a new documentary on Netflix. The film will explore the life and career of the late comedian, including his work on Saturday Night Live and his influence on stand-up comedy.
8: Flintstones, meet the Flintstones, and the Monstonics family.
6: A live-action Flintstones movie is in the works at Warner Brothers, according to The Hollywood Reporter. Ryan Gosling and Jesse Henderson will produce the project, with the movie still in early development and currently looking for a screenwriter. No cast or release date has been announced. That's what's on the screen on Northwest News Radio.
3: It is now 8:54.
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2: Let's get you back over to the traffic center. Libby, what do you have for us?
9: I have a lot of delayed travel times for you this morning, Brian. Southbound side of I-5, shoreline to Seattle, about 45 minutes. Your delays start closer toward 175th Street. Your issue, of course, no express lanes. Getting creative, of course, trying to work around here. Had reports, though, of a gas leak that's being investigated at UW's electrical and computer engineering building. So there's been an evacuation through here. And, of course, University District full enough, but certainly not helping. Southbound side of Motley Boulevard is looking extra full here. Eastbound side of Pacific's pretty jammed up, and 45th Street, of course, heading east is pretty full as well. Now, it looks as though northbound side of I-5, half an hour, 405 up to I-90. That's pretty standard. Still the better part of a half an hour on I-90 westbound, and really stay around 520 coming west too, over towards Seattle. What started off was a stall on I-90 right before the Mount Baker Tunnel. That's been gone for a while, but still stacks back across Mercer Island. Folks are saying, nah, we'll go stay around 520 and pay for it, but that's extra full now too, it looks like. In the Northwest News Radio Traffic Center, I'm Libby Kay.
3: Our weather forecast today, calling for partly to mostly sunny skies, highs in the upper 60s. Clouds are moving in overnight with lows in the mid 50s tomorrow morning, which is about where we started today. Cloudy skies with sun breaks.

0: for your Wednesday with highs in the upper 60s. And then the chance of rain comes in Thursday and Friday, but Saturday looks to be dry. Right now, we have 60 degrees in downtown Seattle.
1: And we have another hour of the Northwest Morning News on the way. If you've reached the end of your commute, though, Denise and I want you to have a great day. We'll be right here for you on the radio tomorrow morning. If you're still in the car and have several minutes to go, we have some more news and information to share with you coming up starting at 9 o'clock right here.
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12: From ABC.
0: ABC News. I'm Michelle Franzen. At the UN General Assembly in New York City, President Trump delivered a speech to world leaders today. It included a threat against Iran on the world stage.
6: President Trump told the United Nations that he's weighing whether to, quote, annihilate Iran or strike a deal with the country.
12: Do I drive them into hell with no chance of survival and no hope of future greatness or generations? But I believe we'll make a deal right after the election, because it doesn't make sense for them not to.
6: Trump argued that his only priority is ensuring that Iran never gets a nuclear weapon, and that the outcome in the midterms won't impact his position as negotiations continue. Peter Harlambous, ABC News.
0: The president also touted the updated security deal he says reached with Denmark and Greenland. He's expected to sign that deal today. Artificial intelligence will be a key issue for world leaders this week as concerns grow over security and safety. Google confirming its Gemini AI model hacked several companies back in May. That breach first reported by the Wall Street Journal. Former OpenAI researcher Daniel Kokoja tells ABC News AI companies should be more transparent.
13: Right now, it's the plan of Anthropic and OpenAI to make AIs that can automate the AI research process itself, and then to put hundreds of thousands of those AIs in charge of autonomously self-improving towards superintelligence.
0: A grand jury report released in the investigation into the death of Nolan Wells found there was no criminal charges warranted at this time for the Mississippi teen who went missing after a July 4th party. Officials say it was an apparent drowning.
14: An attorney representing Bart Edmiston, a friend of Wells subjected to online threats, said this story involves two tragedies. The death of Nolan Wells is a tragedy. So too is the way his friends, his community, and his state were maligned by unscrupulous charlatans and grifters who spread false and malicious lies.
0: ABC's Aaron Katursky. 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
0: Air travel in the Northeast getting back to normal as well as nationwide after a construction mistake led to a disruption of the air traffic control system at overseas major airports. Ground stops in effect for hours.
17: It all started when a circuit blew at an air traffic control facility in Philadelphia. Then repair crews discovered that the 600-foot backup fiber optic line in New Jersey was damaged too, impacting radio and radar communications for Newark Liberty Airport and Philadelphia International Airport.
0: ABC's Gio Benitez. Another person has died in ICE custody, according to an advisory of the Department of Homeland Security sent to lawmakers. The 36-year-old immigrant from Costa Rica found unresponsive last week at the Winfield Correctional Center in Louisiana. DHS said he had criminal record. ABC News has not verified the claims. It's the 55th death of someone in ICE custody this year. Cries for accountability after a delivery driver was shot by ICE agents in Texas Sunday.
18: Neither ICE nor DHS has offered details about the wounding of Wilbur Rafael Garces Perez, who was shot while behind the wheel of his car alongside an Austin highway. ICE policy itself says, quote, deadly force may not be used solely to prevent the escape of a fleeing suspect. Civil rights groups and two members of Congress are calling for the creation of an independent body to review use of force incidents by ICE and to refer potential violations to prosecutors.
0: ABC's Jim Ryan. I'm Michelle Franzen, ABC News.
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0: How did distraction figure into the immediate response from police to the Bite of Seattle shootings?
1: And if you live in King County, get ready for another hike in the sales tax. We'll explain coming up. But first, it is 9:04.
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1: Back to the traffic desk this morning. Libby, what do you have for us?
19: I still have struggle for our Lake Bridge travelers trying to get in towards Seattle this morning. So heading west, we start off with a stall on I-90 westbound before Mount Baker Tunnel. That's been cleared from the right lane for quite a while, but it's a good 25 minutes by way of I-90 or even State Route 520. In fact, State Route 520 may even be a minute longer with additional volume. I haven't seen anything unusual other than, again, folks trying to maybe avoid that westbound I-90. Eastbound I-90 a little slower coming over toward the Bellevue Way area. Now, 405 Renton to Bellevue, still better part of 40 minutes. Pretty solid trying to get up even beyond I-90. Southbound side from Linwood to Bellevue is 55 minutes. Just 30 of that still between State Route 522 and back from the Linwood split. Some areas, though, travel time dropping. Westbound State Route 522, about 25 minutes. Monroe to Woodinville. Highway 2's less than 20 minutes now trying to get across the trestle over toward Everett and I-5. We had a lot of folks trying to avoid southbound I-5 in Marysville earlier from some crashes. But again, that seems to be improving somewhat. I-5 southbound shoreline to Seattle, it's still about 45 minutes. Your delays start after 175th. In the Northwest News Radio Traffic Center, I'm Libby Kay.
0: Partly to mostly sunny skies this afternoon. Highs in the upper 60s. We'll be about that same range in temperature tomorrow afternoon with a few more clouds moving in, getting ready for rain on Thursday. We have 60 right now in downtown Seattle.
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1: Good morning to you on this Tuesday. It is September 22nd, 2026. Among our top stories, Seattle police say coordination with senior and elected officials pulled officers and commanders away from critical work after the Bite of Seattle mass shooting.
0: The department's new after-action report says that affected both public communication and decisions made at the scene. Northwest News Radio's Jeff Pogula has more.
20: The public didn't get its first briefing until about 5 hours after the shooting. This while investigators were still looking for others involved. Now, this report says senior and elected officials, including the mayor and governor, became a distraction for officers trying to get critical information out to the public and to manage the scene. One recommendation from the findings is to put a public information officer at the scene with authority to issue public safety alerts. Now, three people were killed in the Bite of Seattle shooting, and Chief Sean Barnes resigned 4 days later, although Mayor Katie Wilson has said his departure involved factors beyond the response to the Bite of Seattle incident. The report goes before the Seattle City Council Public Safety Committee at 9:30 this morning. Jeff Pogula, Northwest News Radio.
1: Speaking of Mayor Wilson, she wants Seattle's Civilian Care Department to connect police response with community help after violent crimes. Her proposed 2027 budget would move more than $5 million a year in contracts with nine intervention groups to Human Services or from Human Services to the group CARE. CARE Chief Amy Barden tells Como News the goal is to collect police response with the help that follows.
21: We need law enforcement if shots are fired, but then who can go out after, right? You need victim support, survivor support, community connection.
1: Barden says all kinds of support would follow an arrest as well.
21: That's what we're trying to do here, is make sure that if police make an arrest, they're referring to a system that will then avail the person of change.
1: The city council will consider this in October and November before voting on a final budget.
0: Shoppers in King County may face another possible tax increase. We learn more from Northwest News Radio's Eric Heintz.
22: This time it would be a sales tax hike that is expected to generate $10 million a year to fund new shelters and housing. King County Executive Gurmai Zahalai says the funds would be used to match a pledge from the Schultz Family Foundation to address youth homelessness. If approved by the county council, it would be 1 cent per $100, and it's expected to cost every household in King County an average of $4 a year. Under state law, local governments can seek new revenue to fund services for children and families. Eric Heintz, Northwest News Radio.
1: New videos and wage modelers released by Boeing and the Society of Professional Engineering Employees in Aerospace are now online to help engineering and technical workers understand the new contracts they're about to vote on. Union members head to their polls Thursday to vote on what's being called the company's final contract offers. They rejected Boeing's previously proposals last month and overwhelmingly approved a strike authorization. The new offers include larger raises with a 10% guaranteed increase in October, followed by additional raises through the year 2030. If the contracts are not ratified, they could not strike before October 6th, which is when the current contracts expire.
0: Boeing can keep building its 777 cargo jet for a few more years thanks to a waiver of impending federal emissions. Boeing asked for a waiver because of delays in rolling out its new 7X line, which will meet the tighter emissions standards that take effect in 2028. Without the waiver, however, Boeing would have had to sunset its existing 777 model. The waiver allows for construction of up to 35 new aircraft. The Times reports that after that will be 7 years after what has been 7 years of delays. The first delivery of the X model should happen next year.
1: Boeing's first major order from China in nearly a decade is on track, according to the U.S. Trade Representative. Jameson Greer told Fox News that orders for 140 planes are in what he called a good state, and the contracts are being written for 10 more.
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0: The president's been speaking at the United Nations General Assembly this morning after three news organizations filed lawsuits against him.
1: ABC News White House correspondent Karen Travers joined us earlier. Karen, has the president or his staff given any indication of walking back that ban and restoring access to the trio?
2: No, there's certainly no indication of that from the president, from his public, his comments on social media or his comments yesterday with the New York City mayor. He said he was standing by the decision because he only gets negative coverage from those outlets. He says, I never get anything positive. It's always negative, even having anything to do with the war, which he says he's done so well in. The district court judge, Timothy Kelly, set a hearing for Wednesday afternoon in the lawsuit by CNN, MS Now, and Politico, seeking, of course, to have their access to the White House restored. That name is familiar to people here in Washington because he is the judge who had previously ruled against the administration in the first Trump term and forced the White House to restore credentials of then CNN correspondent Jim Acosta when his credentials had been revoked. President clearly remembers him because he had posted on social media yesterday that the outlets had drawn a great judge for them and said that this was somebody he had appointed in his first term, but that because of what had happened that time with the Acosta case, it will almost likely mean he will have to appeal whatever comes with this decision.
1: Karen, have you heard or have you witnessed other media outlets maybe joining in solidarity with CNN, MS Now, and Politico?
2: Well, we saw the TV networks yesterday, the five networks that act as the television pool, ABC, CBS, CNN, Fox, and NBC, say that they were going to suspend pool coverage of the president as after the White House refused to allow CNN to serve as the pooler yesterday. It's a rotation. It's alphabetical. CNN was due up yesterday. Obviously, they could not serve as pool because they were not able to access the White House. So the network said they were not going to put another person in, another outlet in as the pooler. That would continue today because of the way the rotation works. There was also an effort of solidarity by the still photographers at the White House and then in New York yesterday who were traveling with the president to take images of the president but not publish them throughout the day.
1: ABC News White House correspondent Karen Travers joining us here on Northwest News Radio. Tell us a little bit about the president's schedule with the UN today.
2: He's going to be speaking mid-morning at the UN General Assembly, and then he'll have a series of meetings on the sidelines, sitting down with the new Prime Minister of the United Kingdom, the Prime Minister of Japan. He'll be meeting with President Zelensky of Ukraine, and then he'll have what the White House is calling a multilateral meeting. Many leaders from Gulf countries, including Bahrain, Kuwait, Oman, Qatar, Saudi Arabia, and the United Arab Emirates. Very critical meeting because, of course, all of these countries have been impacted directly by the United States and the war with Iran.
1: ABC News White House correspondent Karen Travers on Northwest News Radio.
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3: This is a Bloomberg Money Minute. The Trump administration plans to cut hundreds of thousands of Americans from the Affordable Care Act or Obamacare rolls. Vice President J.D. Vance's anti-fraud task force is claiming fraud, saying those people were wrongly signed up for the plans. The Washington Post also reports the administration is set to suspend some brokers that they say wrongly signed up those enrollees. Now, that's got shares of a lot of major health insurers like United Health Group, Elevance, CVS, and Cigna all a little bit lower, while elsewhere on Wall Street, tech shares and chip makers are seeing very modest gains, but boy, that's about it. Right now, the Dow is down 0.5%, the NASDAQ up 0.1%, the S&P is flat, and oil now edging a little bit higher. It's above $96 a barrel. And the big gainer today, shares of Viking Therapeutics up 28%.
4: That's after its dual-action obesity shot helped people lose weight and keep it off even after they cut the dosage schedules in a new test study. Tom Busby, Bloomberg Radio.
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5: It's back to the traffic desk. What are we worried about right now, Libby?
19: We're still worried, Brian, about some wet conditions over Lakewood right now. State Route 512, I-5 interchange, careful. We did briefly have a crash. Westbound State Route 512 at the ramp to southbound I-5. I saw the service vehicle kind of stop in traffic there. It was reports that it was partially blocked. Now they're saying they're clearing this out. I also have reports of this ongoing road work, westbound State Route 512. If you're coming around the South Hill Mall curve over toward Canyon, it may be in the process of clearing out, but it's still about 30 minutes from Sumner to get over toward Lakewood and get your You're kind of driving on some wetter conditions still, so needing some extra care. Eastbound, though, is easing off. It's a better part of 20 minutes now. So, okay, coming around the South Hill Mall curve. I-5, northbound Federal Way to SeaTex, 20 minutes. I do see some vehicles here on the left shoulder, still north of 320th Street, but that seems to be on the ease off side. Lake Bridge travelers coming in towards Seattle, westbound, whether you're taking I-90 or State Route 520, it looks like it's about 25 minutes from Bellevue over towards Seattle. We were avoiding I-90 earlier from an earlier stall. That's gone, but State Route 520 still pretty struggling in the Northwest News Radio Traffic Center. I'm Libby Kay.
0: What's happening next with our weather, George?
7: Cool with pockets of fog early. Can't rule out some spotty mist either. Then this afternoon, sun and 68. Overnight again, the clouds and the fog. A stray shower in the morning. Most areas dry, though, tomorrow with afternoon sun and 68. Thursday looks wet, particularly in the afternoon. It's cloudy and cool in the 50s. Same goes Friday. Breezy, wet, 50s. Then we dry out this weekend. In the Como Weather Center, I'm meteorologist George Waldenberger, Como 4 News.
0: Temperatures right now warming into the 60s finally. We do have 60 degrees in Puyallup and Tacoma. We have 59, however, in Bellevue, 60 in downtown Seattle.
1: Get you over to the sports desk on this Tuesday morning. Zach Wildfang joined us. Mariners are back at home today.
23: Yes, they are. And I'm saying there's a chance. Not much of one, but there is a chance to make it to the postseason. And I will explain the quite elaborate scheme that has to happen for that to come to fruition. The Mariners still have a chance at the postseason as they start their final homestand tonight here at T-Mobile Park. We have two games against the Astros and four games against the Angels. Here's everything that we're going to need to do. We're going to need to win all six of those games. And then we're also going to need the Rangers, who have six games remaining. They lead the AL West. We're going to need them to lose all six of their games. So we got to win all six. They have to lose all six.
1: Who do the Rangers play?
23: The Mets, and I'm blanking on the second team, but definitely the Mets is going to be a bit of a hurdle for them. And then we have Houston also needs to lose some games. They need to lose two to us today and tomorrow. And then they have a four-game series against the Athletics. They need to lose at least two of those games. And so Seattle has to win six, Texas has to lose six, and Houston can only win up to two of those final four against the Athletics, provided they've already lost to the Mariners.
1: So for those picking up what you're putting down.
23: Yeah, Google AI said
1: 0.2%.
23: Okay. In a nutshell, that's all how that breaks down. But, you know, we got hockey coming around the corner, and they're 2-0 right now, and they'll wrap up the preseason, the Kraken will, on Thursday night against the Calgary Flame, and then they will start the regular season October 1st in Calgary against the Flames. So looking forward to that. From the sports desk, I'm Zach Wildfang.
1: I'm going to tell you about some grant money that's available to business owners to help them cut down on shoplifting thefts. We'll explain more about that money when the Northwest Morning News continues.
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1: Good to have you with us this morning on the radio. Along with Denise Whitaker, I'm Brian Calvert.
0: An unlawful deadline by the federal government turns into another win for Washington State.
12: Last November, Washington Attorney General Nick Brown and 22 other attorney generals sued the Trump administration for trying to stop food benefits for lawful residents and for threatening to levy fines against states if they didn't comply. Monday, the U.S. District Court of Oregon permanently blocked the federal government from implementing what Brown calls the administration's overreach on trying to withhold SNAP benefits. In a statement, Brown says the decision protects critical food benefits for people who are lawfully in this country and stops the government's illegal attempts to penalize states that support them. Oregon and New York led the suit. Scott Carty, Northwest News Radio.
1: The work to keep neighborhoods from becoming food deserts may now include security grants from the city of Seattle. The proposal calls for $1.7 million in the city's budget to support storefront security and technical assistance for 10 independently owned grocery stores in select neighborhoods. The new idea builds on a pilot program that helped Lamb's Seafood Asian Market reactivate a vacant space in the Rainier Valley. The Independent Grocers Alliance will study conditions across 8 neighborhoods to help choose the stores. This will help Seattleites reach and afford groceries. Comes as the city's council is set to vote on banning surveillance pricing in the city this afternoon.
0: A donation center for victims of wildfires on the other side of the state about to shutter.
13: On Friday, the Wildlife Relief Center, located in Northtown Mall in Spokane, will close. Since August, victims of wildfires have been able to receive food, hygiene products, bedding supplies, and household materials. Anyone still in need of supplies are encouraged to visit the center to receive blankets, pet food, baby supplies, cleaning supplies, and more. But again, the center is set to shut down at 7 p.m. on Friday the 25th. Marina Rockinger, Northwest News Radio.
1: Their lease is up, and now a local tap room is looking for a new home.
14: After 7 years in Tacoma's brewery blocks, Incline Cider House is closing its tap room, but the company says it's not done with the city. Co-founder Jordan Zahner tells the News Tribune, business is strong, but their lease is ending and they've outgrown their current space. The tap room opened in 2019 as part of a redevelopment project that never fully delivered on its promise. Zahner says they're now exploring several Tacoma neighborhoods, possibly partnering with other local businesses and looking at adding food to whatever comes next. Aaron Wright, Northwest News Radio.
0: A new weapon against stubborn superbugs could be hiding inside the snouts of sharks.
13: University of North Carolina researchers say that a microscopic bug pulled from shark snout slime off Morehead City is choking off rival germs in lab tests. As part of an ongoing coastal study, Chapel Hill scientists caught the sharks and gently squeezed a clear jelly out of tiny electrical pores near their noses. Sharks use those tiny snout openings to track prey, and biologists think friendly bacteria living there protect the exposed organs from dirty ocean germs. As superbugs continue to outsmart existing antibiotics in humans, the team's now identifying the chemicals behind the shark's defenses to see whether they could lead to innovative new treatments for people. I'm Tammy Trujillo.
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1: Well, the sharks might have a nose for sniffing out disease. Libby has a nose for finding all those traffic issues for us.
19: I monetize being nosy. How about that? Northbound side of I-5. Still careful. As you're getting up in toward the Lakewood area, it's still a little wetter. Southbound, obviously, to State Route 512 starting to improve. There was some road work here around the South Hill Mall curve over toward Canyon. That's picked up. There was an accident on the ramp to southbound I-5. That's a wet and windy ramp, so still be careful there, please. But northbound I-5 clearing the crash on the left shoulder there as you're coming up toward 320th Street. We've got road work now on Highway 18. I believe it's the westbound side coming past SR-167. You'll see as you get closer toward West Valley Highway, it's the right lane that's blocked. They're going to say they'll be out here till about 2, so watch out for slowdowns. It's only 12 minutes, it looks like to me, from Auburn over toward Federal Way on the westbound side. Eastbound longer. It just looks like it's jammed up as you're getting over toward the 167 interchange. And if you're climbing up Tiger Mountain, you're going to need about 20 minutes between Issaquah Hobart Road and I-90. It's the ongoing landscaping work there that has only the left lane getting by. Still struggling somewhat on your State Route 520, I-90, Lake Bridges trying to get over towards Seattle. Just a lot of volume this morning. You're traveling about 25 minutes now. In the Northwest News Radio Traffic Center, I'm Libby Kay.
13: Partly to mostly sunny skies this afternoon, highs in the upper 60s. Right now we are at 60 in downtown Seattle.
1: In this morning's entertainment report, Carrie Underwood reportedly working on new music with Guns N' Roses singer Axl Rose. An unnamed source told TMZ the singer's been working on a project unlike anything she's ever released. No details, and the singer hasn't publicly confirmed anything about this collab with Axl.
13: Music's losing another legendary act. The Gatlin brothers, Larry, Steve, and Rudy, announced their farewell celebration tour, according to Saving Country Music. The trio have been playing professionally for more than 50 years now.
1: And it was this date in history, September 22nd, 2015, that a U.S. judge ruled that the original copyright to Happy Birthday was invalid, and the song would now be entirely in the public domain. Speaking of birthdays, singer Tony Basil of Mickey Fame is 83. Debbie Boone is 80. Opera singer Andrea Bocelli is 68. So is rocker Joan Jett. She's 68. If it's your birthday, happy birthday to you. Thanks for listening to Northwest News Radio. Our top stories on this Tuesday morning coming right up as the Northwest Morning News continues.
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20: ABC News, I'm Michelle Franzen. At the UN General Assembly, President Trump repeated his threat to annihilate Iran if they don't reach a deal to end the war. At the same time, he added he thinks an agreement won't come until after the midterms. The war with Iran leading to a global rise in oil prices. ABC's Mary Bruce says the president will hold meetings on the sidelines today.
21: The speech comes as the president is increasingly isolated on the world stage. He has long been critical of the UN as outdated, and he's even questioned whether it should exist at all. The president will also meet with a host of world leaders while he is here, including Ukrainian President Zelensky, as that war drags on as well.
20: The attorney for the family of Nolan Wells says questions remain after a grand jury declined to pursue criminal charges in the Mississippi teen's death. Wells died while on a boat outing on July 4th weekend. Authorities, along with the grand jury, concluding in its apparent drowning. Severe storms targeting the Southwest today. New Mexico is bracing for more flash floods. This is ABC News.
22: 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Here's Brian Calvert and Denise Whitaker with a quick review of our top stories.
27: Did Seattle city officials distract police officials from quickly getting information to the public after the Bite of Seattle shootings? That's what a police document alleges. The department's after-action report says that city officials interfered with timely public safety information and on-scene decision-making. A city council committee will hear more about that response to the shootings today.
28: Mayor Katie Wilson wants the city's civilian care department to connect police response with community help after violent crimes. Her proposed 2027 budget would move more than $5 million a year in contracts with 9 intervention groups.
27: King County Executive Girmay Zahalai has unveiled a sales tax hike that will generate an estimated $10 million a year to fund new shelters and housing. The tax hike of 1 cent per $100 only needs the county council's approval. It's similar to a law allowing cities and counties to raise the state sales tax for public safety purposes.
28: Boeing's engineers and technical workers have some online videos and other resources available to make them more familiar with the new contract they're going to vote on. Voting starts Thursday on what Boeing calls its final contract offer. SPIA members rejected the first proposal the union and company negotiators first agreed to last month.
27: The time is 9:33 here at Northwest News Radio. Now on to stories you haven't heard yet this hour. Microsoft's efforts to retool its gaming division is costing more people their jobs. The company told employees this morning that about 450 workers around the company, that includes 300 around here, are being let go. The new cuts come 2 months after about 4,800 people in sales and gaming roles were laid off, including 600 here in Washington. Xbox's CEO, who's been on the job since February, is leading a major overhaul of the gaming division.
28: We're once again watching gas prices rise, but really all eyes are more on diesel prices right now. AAA's Daily Track in the Seattle Everett Bellevue region puts the price at $5.72 a gallon. That's unchanged from yesterday, but 32 cents higher than 1 month ago. Diesel stands at $7.53 a gallon, up 3 cents from yesterday, up 20 cents, 1 cent from a week ago, and $1.12 more than a month ago.
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27: That means it's time to link up with Libby in the traffic center and find out what's slowing you down.
29: I'm
19: just getting word of an accident, Brian, on southbound side of I-5, just south of 405, maybe in the roadway. I'll keep looking for that, but certainly watch out if you're coming east on State Route 518 or south on 405 to the southbound I-5 ramp. I could see something impacting you here. I've noticed that it's gotten a little brighter here in the central sound in some areas and over Seattle. Certainly something to keep in mind. We've had some wetter conditions that continue over the Lakewood area. In fact, an accident westbound State Route 512 on the southbound I-5 ramp is still sitting here onto the right shoulder, but careful on that wet and slicker ramp. You still see delays on westbound State Route 512 as you're coming over toward I-5. You've got road work westbound Highway 18 from West Valley Highway over toward Peasley Canyon. Crews out here in the right lane till about 2 o'clock. You've got only the left lane getting by eastbound Highway 18 up Tiger Mountain at mile point 26. That's that ongoing landscaping work. Southbound side of I-5 as you're coming down through Shoreline. So about 35 minutes with your delays after 145th Street. No express lane closure issue. In the Northwest News Radio Traffic Center, I'm Libby Kay.
27: 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It's the shortcut between I-5 and SR-509 near 5. 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
28: To mostly sunny skies on tap for the last afternoon of summer, highs in the upper 60s. Clouds are going to be moving in overnight, lows in the mid-50s tomorrow morning. And then for your Wednesday, cloudy skies with a few sun breaks and highs again, same temperatures as today, upper 60s. Thursday is when the chance of rain moves in with scattered showers following on Friday. Saturday, however, dry for the moment anyway in this forecast. Highs, however, cool, only in the low 60s.
27: Right now in Everett and Olympia, it's 58 degrees, 59 in Bremerton and Bellevue, and it's 60 degrees in downtown Seattle. 9:36 at Northwest News Radio. Thank you for making us a part of your routine on this Tuesday morning. It's the 22nd of September. Along with Denise Whitaker, I'm Brian Calvert.
28: A 45-year-old man died when he was hit by a train yesterday afternoon in Marysville. Marysville police say a witness had called 911 reporting people on the tracks, including one behaving erratically. Investigators tell Como News drugs may have been a contributing factor. The man's death is the second related to trains in Marysville this month. Marysville police say they will now be running emphasis patrols at all railroad crossings throughout the city.
27: Police in the South Sound are investigating a fatal crash.
14: A man is dead after a three-vehicle crash in Tacoma Sunday night. Tacoma police say it happened a little after 11 in the 5900 block of Portland Avenue. 28-year-old Duran Tessima struck a power pole, splitting his vehicle in half. The News Tribune reports the man was the only person among the three vehicles taken to the hospital, and he later died from his injuries. Police say the other two vehicles were struck, but it's unclear exactly how. The crash remains under investigation. The cause of death is still pending. Aaron Reich, Northwest News Radio.
28: A 30-foot-long motorboat in Seattle's Shoal Marina started sinking yesterday afternoon. Seattle Fire Department posted on X they were responding to the marina there next to Golden Gardens Park, asking people to avoid the area. Minutes later, they reported all occupants were safely off the boat. The boat, however, almost fully submerged, so they are now calling it simply a salvage operation.
27: A jury in Oregon found 40-year-old Thomas Irvin Kelly of Olympia guilty for sexually abusing a 3-year-old girl back in 2023. He's been sentenced to 25 years in prison, the mandatory minimum. Kelly was babysitting the girl at a Malala home. KATU-TV of Portland reports the child reported the abuse the next day to a daycare provider.
28: Governor Bob Ferguson announced 42 new early education sites.
5: According to the governor's office, the Early Childhood Education and Assistance Program offers free preschool and family support for low-income 3- and 4-year-olds. This new expansion adds 2,400 new slots for the 2026-27 school year. These sites span all across the state and are being funded by a partnership between the state and the Ballmer Group. The governor's office says a grant from the Ballmer Group, announced in 2025, is expected to fund up to 10,000 new seats over the next 10 years. Lillian James, Northwest News Radio.
27: It's 9:38 here at Northwest News Radio. A grassroots organization challenges a logging company and ends up saving trees on the peninsula. 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
13: A group called the Elwha Legacy Forests, or ELF Coalition, took on Webster Logging to try to keep 29 acres of trees from being cut down. According to ELF, it was able to raise $563,000 to stop the clear cut of a section of rare, old-growth, coastal temperate rainforest located on the northern Olympic Peninsula. Back in May, the group was able to save about 2 acres of trees at the Sadie Creek Campground. Since then, the coalition, made up of volunteers and nonprofits, was able to shield another 27 acres from logging. Marina Rockinger, Northwest News Radio.
28: It was supposed to be temporary, but a street closed for a series of summer events remains closed instead of being back open. The problem is that street leads to the I-5 express lanes, and it's, again, closed even though events have long passed.
6: Those events that closed 9th Avenue between Pike and Pine Streets in Seattle began in July, with the opening rescheduled by September 4th. Rosie Chen lives nearby.
7: I think the event is already done, but it's still being blocked, so I really do not know why.
6: Seattle DOT tells Como News crews are having difficulties removing paint from an art installation covering the road, as the removal is causing damage that needs to be repaired. DOT says it issued the closure permit to the Seattle Convention Center, and the two are working on a solution together. Eric Heintz, Northwest News Radio.
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28: A major outage of stranded travelers on the East Coast, disrupting flights all across the country on Monday.
27: ABC News transportation reporter Aisha Ali joined us earlier today. Aisha, what exactly happened that affected all these flyers?
8: So it all started when a circuit broke down at an air traffic control facility that's located in Philadelphia, and it handles the airspace over New Jersey and Philadelphia. So when that circuit broke down, air traffic controllers were not able to communicate with the pilots of, you know, the planes in the airspace. So obviously, for safety reason, they issued a ground stop. The FAA does have backups in place for when something like this happens. And just last year, they transitioned those backup systems from, you know, the old copper lines to new fiber lines. However, there was a construction crew with the New Jersey Transit System that was working in the area at the time. And unfortunately, by accident, they cut that backup fiber line. So that fiber line backup did not kick in. FAA was trying to figure out what happened. And it takes about 13 hours for that entire backup line to get repaired, because it's not something that you could just like put together or tape back. And for that circuit break, for that issue, for that to be fixed, the FAA had to clear out the entire Northeast airspace for at least 30 minutes. So that's when you saw all these ground stops popping up, not just in the New Jersey and Philadelphia areas, but all the way down here to Washington, D.C. They had to pause their flight operations to make sure, you know, everything is safe. The planes that are in the air are safe. Planes are on ground safely. When they implemented that fix, unfortunately, that also did not happen. They were, however, able to resume flight operations at the major airports in New York, but Newark and Philadelphia airports remained paused, and it wasn't until later in the evening yesterday that everything was starting to get back up and running. But by that time, you know, there was a lot of disruptions. Flights had begun to diverting, including the ones that were coming in from Europe. A lot of, you know, there were more than 1,000 cancellations, over 8,000 delays. New United Airlines, that has its biggest hub at Newark, at one point they had announced that while this was happening, that okay, we're not going to operate any more flights in and out of the airport for the remainder of the day because of all these disruptions. But when things were coming back up, they did decide to resume their flight operations as well. So far this morning, things are looking better. So if your flight was impacted yesterday, whether you were diverted or you know, it was delayed or ultimately canceled, you should be able to get to your destination today.
27: My goodness. Aisha Ali, ABC News transportation reporter, joining us. So the main system goes down, the backup goes down. Has the FAA said anything about making sure that everything is lined up in the future so this doesn't happen again?
8: So while all of this was happening, the Department of Transportation was actually rolling out this new technology at a briefing to help curb flight delays and cancellations related to like weather, you know, impacts. And the Transportation Secretary actually did mention this. He said that all this is part of, you know, fixing and revamping these old equipment. All this is part of their ATC overhaul that they're doing. But he says to be able to do more of this, have other and better backups in place, they need more funding from Congress.
27: ABC News transportation reporter Aisha Ali joining us here on Northwest News Radio.
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0: This is a Bloomberg Money Minute. Novo Nordisk, which burst onto the weight loss scene a few years back with Ozempic and then Wegovy, is now looking to expand to another growth market, hair loss medications. It's especially important as Novo faces expirations of its patents on those weight loss moneymakers in just a few more years. After President Trump, speaking at the UN General Assembly today, threatened to annihilate Iran if a deal is not made to reopen the Strait of Hormuz, oil began edging higher. It started the day lower. Right now, it's close to $97 a barrel, even though Saudi Arabia says it's in the process of restarting that damaged east-west pipeline, bypassing the Strait of Hormuz. All that, though, may be weighing on investors, because right now the Dow is down nearly 0.5%. The Nasdaq is a fraction higher. The S&P 500 essentially flat. And Peloton is going all in on treadmills after lackluster sales of its rowing machines and bikes. So it's introducing three new ones that'll go on sale October 1st. Tom Busby, Bloomberg Radio.
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27: Still cloudy, maybe a sunbreak or two, but we still have wet pavement in places, don't we, Libby?
19: We do, Brian. Down in the Lakewood area, it's still pretty wet, so you'll need care there. State Route 512, I-5 interchange. There was a crash, actually, westbound State Route 512 at the southbound I-5 ramp. It was on the shoulder last check there. So careful on those wetter and windier ramps. You've got a crash northbound to I-5 north of 320th on the left shoulder. You've got road work on Highway 18 westbound until 2. It's the right lane that's blocked coming past West Valley Highway. Northbound side of I-5 still delays trying to get in towards Seattle. Southbound side of I-5, this is a crash just beyond. For the Linwood area at I-405. It looks like maybe two left lanes are blocked between Everett and Linwood's up to 25 minutes. You can hop off 128th, take Greenwood down toward Mukilteo Speedway, and that's going to scoot you around some of these tie-ups. Shoreline down to Seattle, so southbound I-5. Still about 35 minutes. Your delay is around 145th Street. This is now maintenance, guardrail repair, westbound I-90 coming over across the floating bridge. So you're going to be delayed again coming off of Mercer Island. Maybe a bit faster taking State Route 520, but I do want to remind you that there was a gas leak in the University District. It did just get updates, though. It has been located, the source of the gas leak, and they may actually be reopening the surrounding area, but we're still pretty jammed up here, Montlake Boulevard, especially for southbound travelers. In the Northwest News Radio Traffic Center, I'm Libby Kay.
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28: What's happening with our weather, George?
9: Cool with pockets of fog today, clearing to afternoon sun and 68. Tomorrow, same deal, 68 degrees. Just realized today and tomorrow, spotty mist or a light isolated shower can't be ruled out on an otherwise mainly dry day. Then we're cooler Thursday and Friday in the 50s. Showers Thursday afternoon into breezy rain Friday, clearing for the weekend. In the Como Weather Center, I'm meteorologist George Waldenberger, Como 4 News.
28: Temperatures right now throughout the region, not warming up very quickly. We are still at 59 in Bremerton, 58 in Everett, but we do have 61 right now in Tacoma, 60 in downtown Seattle.
27: Get over to the sports desk. Zach Wildsang standing by. Seems like lately, Zach, the Hawks have had a couple of star quarterbacks, but the main star is going to be back on the field soon.
10: I know. I usually type that out and think, oh, you know, when someone's injured and we have a backup in. But this, with Drew Lock doing as well as he is, it's getting weird to say star quarterback and exclusively mean Sam Darnold. But nonetheless, he is plotting his return, it seems. Head coach Mike McDonald said Darnold will return to practice tomorrow as he ramps up from that glute injury he suffered in the opening drive of the season opener.
12: Right now, the plan is for him to be out there in some capacity, and we'll go from there. How much, we'll see from here to Wednesday on what that number is, but right now that's the goal.
10: No word yet on whether the 29-year-old will be able to play this week against the Washington Commanders, but it hasn't been ruled out either. Seattle's off to a 2-0 start with Drew Lock under center so far. More quarterback injury-related news. The Atlanta Falcons announced that former UW standout Michael Penix Jr. will get to start against the Green Bay Packers on Thursday night. The 8th overall pick in the 2024 draft, now fully recovered from knee surgery, which cut a season short last year. Last night in Monday Night Football, the Rams beat the Giants 28-6 from Inglewood. Matthew Stafford tossed four touchdowns to go with almost 330 yards and an interception. L.A. now 1-1 on the season. The Storm will play their season finale tomorrow night here at Climate Pledge Arena. Seattle will host the Dallas Wings at 7 o'clock. Storm 8-35 on the season. The home stretch of the MLB season is here. Mariners will host the Astros tonight in their second-to-last series of the year. From the Sports Desk, I'm Zach Wildfing.
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2: Along with my friend Denise Whitaker, I'm Brian Calvert. Thank you for joining us here on Northwest News Radio this morning.
3: Washington is among 12 states involved in a new settlement over the Paramount Warner Brothers media merger.
4: The five-year agreement still needs approval from a federal judge. It would require Paramount to release at least 30 theatrical films a year and spend another $1.5 billion on U.S. production. It also requires separate negotiations for Paramount and Warner basic cable channels. The states sued in July, arguing the merger could reduce competition and film output while raising prices. Now, Washington Attorney General Nick Brown says the states secured significant concessions for consumers and workers, while Paramount CEO David Ellison says the deal will mean more choice and stronger competition. Jeff Pogela, Northwest News Radio.
2: A woman in Mississippi who puts raccoons through basic training on how to live in the wild. Take a listen.
5: This back-to-school season, we're studying a different kind of education, one you might call a
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5: Welcome to Woodside Wildlife Rescue, where young orphaned raccoons find a place to heal and mature into well-rounded adults. 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
5: Members of the team run these boot camps to make sure the raccoons learn all the necessary skills to be released one
2: ABC's
5: day.
2: ABC's Danny New joining us this morning. We got to get Jimothy involved in this.
3: Yes, we do.
2: No, he could be a poster, he or she. I don't know. Have we determined is Jimothy a he or a she?
3: Jimothy is a he.
2: A he.
3: Well, let's hope so with that
2: name. Because they gave him a different name if it were a girl.
3: Right.
2: Okay.
3: Let's hope so anyway. It is now 9:53.
2: I'm Brian Calvert with the Almanac, a look at what happened on this date in history. It was this date in 1985, the very first Farm Aid benefit concert raised $10 million. This date in 1987, Full House premiered on ABC. In 1989, we watched Baywatch for the first time, and it was this date in 1994... The first episode of Friends aired. This date in 1997, Candle in the Wind 1997 by Elton John released as a tribute to Princess Diana. In 2004, the FCC voted to fine 20 different CBS stations more than $500,000 for airing Janet Jackson's infamous wardrobe malfunction at the Super Bowl. In 2015, Instagram announced it hit 400 million users, and this date in music history in the year 2012... Taylor Swift's single, that one right there, scores its third week at number one on the Hot 100. That's today's Almanac on Northwest News Radio.
3: Never, ever, ever, ever getting back together. 9:54.
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2: Well, I hope we stay together forever, Libby Kay.
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7: Hey, thanks, Brent. Listen, southbound side of I-5, we have delays still trying to get between Everett and Linwood. It looks to me like maybe just one left lane is still blocked with this accident. We had more crews here before, but if you want to get on at Mukilteo Speedway, you will be able to jump ahead of some of these southbound I-5 delays because it's about a half an hour from Everett down to Linwood. You still have tie-ups as you're trying to get down out of Shoreline. No express lanes your issue here. Trying to work around here, it's a little trickier. We got a crash on southbound 15th Avenue approaching the Ballard Bridge by Market Street. That's been in the left lane. We've got maintenance westbound side of I-90 right now coming across the floating bridge in the right lane. So that's got some pretty heavy delays. Still about 25 minutes. Bellevue across towards Seattle. Stay around 520. I don't know that it's going to save you much time, but folks have been using that. We've got maintenance on that southbound side of MLK Jr. Way as you're coming down toward 129th Street. That's got the right lane blocked. And you've got road work on westbound Highway 18 still in the right lane. They're out here till 2 as you're coming after 167 toward Peace Canyon. Eastbound side up Tiger Mountain, you've only got that left lane getting through here at mile point 26. In the Northwest News Radio Traffic Center, I'm Libby Kay.
3: Partly to mostly sunny skies today, highs in the upper 60s. We keep that for tomorrow. Then the chance of rain comes into our forecast on Thursday. Right now it is 60 and cloudy in Seattle.
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10: From ABC News, I'm Michelle Franzen. As the war with Iran nears the 7-month mark, President Trump delivering a speech today to world leaders at the UN General Assembly and re-upping his threat against Iran.
11: At the United Nations General Assembly Tuesday, President Trump says he has a, quote, big decision to make on Iran, whether to make a deal or...
12: Do I annihilate the Islamic Republic and do it quickly, never giving them a chance to kill and destroy people and countries again.
11: The president has made threats before to launch a massive strike against Iran, only to not follow through, saying a deal was close. There is no indication right now that Iran wants to make a deal. And the president also said he doesn't think the war will end until after the midterm elections. Karen Travers, ABC News, the White House.
10: The war with Iran driving oil, diesel and gas prices up, along with consumer goods and beef prices soaring in Texas, where barbecue is king due to President Trump's policies and tariffs.
13: The latest report from the government shows the price of sirloin steak in August at $14.35 a pound, which is actually down from July. As for the long-term trends, says Corpus Christi barbecue restaurant owner David Page,
14: the beef prices have gone up in the last 2 years about 40%, and that is a killer.
13: Fellow restaurateur William Paul Sissimus refuses to raise his prices.
15: I would rather just swallow it.
13: But he has taken beef ribs off his menu. Jim Ryan, ABC News.
10: In Mississippi, the grand jury reviewing the evidence in the death of Nolan Wells concluded there are no criminal charges warranted at this point, according to a report released. The grand jury found the 18-year-old's death was consistent with drowning. Wells went missing during a July 4th boating trip with friends. Civil rights attorney Ben Crump represents the Wells family, calling for the investigation to remain open.
16: If it was your child, you would want the investigation to stay open and active.
10: Crump says the family still needs answers about his death. You're listening to ABC News.
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10: Airports in the Northeast working to catch up from yesterday's cancellations and delays that caused a cascade nationwide. Caused by an equipment outage at the Regional Air Traffic Control Center that oversees flights at Newark Liberty and Philadelphia Internationals. ABC's Gio Benitez says the backup system also failed.
19: New Jersey Transit saying one of their construction crews accidentally damaged the fiber optic cable, saying, "We've been made aware that this cable served as a backup to a primary circuit system that failed." Nearly 100 flights diverted, some coming from Europe forced to turn around over the Atlantic, others stuck on the tarmac. Long lines of planes crowding near the runways, thousands of passengers stranded.
10: Airlines say travelers should track the status of their flights and make sure they allow extra time. Severe weather, also on the East Coast today, could impact travel. Today, the summer haze fades into fall colors, and leaf peeping season could turn out to be a banner year. Here's ABC's Sherry Preston with the roadmap.
20: The last 2 years in the Northeast, drought conditions led to a rather meh leaf season. This year, however, it has the potential to be spectacular, says Yankee Magazine fall foliage reporter Jim Slagle. In parts of the West, including Idaho, Montana, and Colorado, prolonged dry weather means fall colors are out early, but because of drought conditions, could be a little muted. Drought also expected to affect conditions in the upper Midwest, places like Wisconsin's Northwoods and Michigan's Upper Peninsula.
10: I'm Michelle Franz in ABC News.
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21: And good morning to you. We are covering a lot today, including another sales tax maybe on the way in King County and thousands of Boeing workers getting ready for another contract vote. Big day ahead. It's 10:04.
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21: We're in the final hours of summer. We'll get to the weather forecast in a minute. First, let's check in with Andy Bass for traffic.
0: Well, we are still extremely busy throughout all of Seattle. Scott, still trying to clean up a couple of earlier morning accidents. One is on the southbound side of I-5 in Linwood, right at the 405 interchange. Everything was just pushed off to the left shoulder, so all lanes have been reopened. However, Everett to Seattle right now, that little 29-mile stretch is about a 51, 52-minute drive time with about 20 to 25 minutes worth of delays just because of that accident scene and obviously because of the Ship Canal construction zone, where you have no express lanes on the southbound side. So yeah, give yourself lots of extra time. If you're coming up on the northbound side, we have that road maintenance still going on the northbound side of I-5, but I think that was just cleared, which is good news. It was a little minor accident right at Military Road. Got some minor delays on the approach to that. Right now, Tacoma to Seattle, you're dealing with about a 35, 36-minute drive time, but about the same thing on the southbound side as well. We do have some maintenance on Highway 18 today until about 2 o'clock this afternoon. Right lane is closed off in between West Valley Highway and Peasley Canyon Road. Everyone has got to move over to the right or to the left to get around that one. And Highway 18 still trying to recover from earlier morning rush hour. You're still very busy anywhere from Issaquah Harbor Road up to 90, only because you're down to one lane because of that construction zone through there. In the Northwest News Radio Traffic Center, I'm Andy Bass.
21: Final hours of summer. Fall, it begins at 5 o'clock, and about 5 o'clock, and we will see clouds until then. We'll also see some partly sunny conditions. There's a little bit of blue sky out there. A high into the upper 60s. As for those chances of showers we talked about, doesn't seem like that's really going to happen. Okay. Tonight, cloudy, low into the mid-50s, and then tomorrow, cloudy with sun breaks and a high into the upper 60s. Let's get started on local news.
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21: This morning, employees found out that Microsoft is going to have another big round of layoffs, focusing on its Xbox division. 450 workers will be let go, about three of them who work around here locally. This new move comes 2 months after Microsoft laid off nearly 5,000 gaming and sales workers across the company. 600 of them were based here in Washington. Xbox has been the object of a hard reset since Ashima Sharma took over as CEO. Seattle police say senior and elected officials distracted sworn staff during the Bite of Seattle shooting response. Its after action report says that interfered with timely public safety information and on-scene decision making. Northwest News Radio's Jeff Pogela reports.
22: The first public briefing came about 5 hours after the shooting while police were still looking for at least one other person involved. This new report says the governor and mayor and other senior elected officials distracted officers and commanders from communicating timely public safety information and from decisions that had to be made at the scene. Police now recommend having an on-scene public information officer with the authority to issue public safety alerts. Three people were killed in the Bite of Seattle shooting, and Police Chief Sean Barnes resigned shortly thereafter, though Mayor Wilson says the reasons for his departure went beyond just the police response. Jeff Pogela, Northwest News Radio.
21: Seattle wants the department running 911 to coordinate services for people at risk of gun violence and retaliation. The CARE team already operates Seattle's dispatch center, but Mayor Katie Wilson's proposed 2027 budget would give CARE oversight of more than $5 million a year in contracts with nine community organizations. CARE Chief Amy Barton describes the goal for a young person at risk.
23: Wherever that kid is in Seattle, they should be provided the right amount of support and, again, opportunity to get out of that system safely.
21: Barton tells Como News the CARE team would coordinate services while police remain responsible for law enforcement.
23: Police are providing the accountability environment, the backstop, which should inspire people to seek help, to accept help and services, and change their lives.
21: This all goes to the city council now as they consider the proposal while beginning their budget deliberations. Another hike in a local sales tax may be coming soon. Here's Northwest News Radio's Eric Heitz.
24: King County Executive Girmay Zahalai has unveiled a sales tax hike that will generate an estimated $10 million a year to fund new shelters and housing. This new hike would cost every household in King County an average of $4 a year. That money would be used to match a pledge from the Schultz Family Foundation to address youth homelessness. The tax hike for 1 cent every $100 needs King County Council approval. State law gives local governments the power to find new revenue to fund services for children and families. Eric Heintz, Northwest News Radio.
21: Will Boeing's latest contract offer be enough to avoid a strike of its engineers and technical workers? Those union members begin voting tomorrow on ratifying new contracts that include a 10% guaranteed raise in October. Actually, clarification on that, they begin voting on Thursday. The guaranteed raise in October with additional increases through 2030. When they rejected the last offer in August, nearly 88% of engineers and 90% of technical workers voted to authorize a strike. Contracts covering about 17,000 workers expire October 6th. This vote is all electronic. Again, it starts on Thursday. It'll end next Thursday, October 1st, and we'll be sure to bring the results to you right away. And Boeing will build as many as 35 more versions of the existing model of the 777 freighter thanks to a federal waiver of impending tighter emissions requirements. Without that waiver, production of the Everett-built wide-body would have had to end in 2028 when the new emissions standards take effect. Boeing made the case for the waiver because of many delays in rolling out the 777X. That model will meet the tougher federal requirements. According to the Times, Boeing expects to make its first 777X delivery next year. The 777 project supports about 100,000 jobs. And so far, so good for China's first major order of Boeing jets in nearly a decade. According to the U.S. Trade Representative, Representative Jamison Greer, he told Fox News orders for most of the 200 planes in the deal announced in May are in a good state. Greer spoke ahead of the scheduled summit between President Trump and China's president this week, but there's no indication that any new deal between Boeing and China might be announced during Xi Jinping's U.S. visit. It's 10:11.
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3: This is the Bloomberg Money Minute. The Trump administration says it plans to kick 750,000 Americans off their Obamacare plans, alleging they were improperly enrolled, and say they plan to conduct additional verification on more than 400,000 more people. The administration also suspending some brokers who sold those Affordable Care Act coverages, accusing them of fraudulent behavior. President Trump, speaking at the UN General Assembly today, threatened to annihilate Iran if a deal is not made to reopen the Strait of Hormuz, but said one could happen, but not until after the midterm elections. That actually sent oil higher, right now at $96.50 a barrel, while stocks are mixed but mostly lower. The Dow down 0.4%. The Nasdaq is up by 0.3%. The S&P is flat. And U.S. stock markets now on track to begin trading 23 hours a day, 5 days a week in December. The idea to draw in more foreign investors to the U.S. equity market. 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
0: Still dealing with a couple of issues out there, Scott. One is in Linwood on I-5 southbound right at the 405 interchange. Everything has been pushed off to the left shoulder. However, you're still dealing with about a 45-minute drive time if you're coming down on the southbound side from Everett through Linwood and down into Seattle. Still very sluggish anywhere from 125th Street down to Mercer. That's because no express lanes are open for you through there. 405 still plenty busy as well. If you're heading up from Tukwila to Bellevue, that right now is about a 36-minute drive time. Got about 20 minutes worth of delays anywhere between West Valley Highway as you make your way up through the Renton S curve and into Newcastle on the southbound side in much better condition. Got about a 22-minute drive time from Bellevue down to Tukwila. Really no delay through there, so which is really good news. Highway 18, got that maintenance going on in the right lane in between the West Valley Highway and Peasley Canyon Road. That's going to go on until about 2 o'clock this afternoon. Better news, the 90 Bridge maintenance has just wrapped up and they reopened up all the lanes. So hopefully coming in from Mercer Island over to I-5 in Seattle, that is going to get back to normal within the next couple of minutes. 520 is still plenty busy as well. A lot of people are using that as an alternate. Highway 900 eastbound on 129th Street, that remains closed for road maintenance and Skyway as well. In the Northwest News Radio Traffic Center, I'm Andy Bass.
21: 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Eligibility required. And please see site for details. Cloudy out there, but we may see some partly to mostly sunny conditions develop into the upper 60s. A cloudy evening ahead tonight into the mid 50s. And then again, tomorrow, cloudy with some sun breaks high into the upper 60s. We do look forward to a chance of rain coming later in the week and on Friday as well.
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21: The FAA has rolled out the first version of a new artificial intelligence tool for air traffic control, and federal officials say the goal is to help controllers manage congestion and reduce flight delays. News Nation's Kristen Eskow with details.
13: So once we got him out, now we're getting more airplanes out, we're getting more airplanes in.
14: FAA Administrator Brian Bedford showed how it could help reduce ground delays at the nation's airports. He says the technology, known as SMART, aims to reduce traffic issues and improve safety.
13: It's all just about getting better data clarity and enabling traffic coordinators to make better decisions.
14: The new technology comes amid a $12.5 billion initiative to modernize the nation's air traffic control system.
15: As I look to next summer, and as we roll this out further, I think you're going to see a gradual improvement of the airspace as you fly.
14: Transportation Secretary Sean Duffy says the technology is meant to help air traffic controllers, not replace them.
15: We are not outsourcing aviation to AI. Humans control the airspace. Humans make decisions.
14: CEOs of the major U.S. airlines support the move. One former pilot says he wants to see a measured approach to its rollout.
16: I see this as a positive, but what I would say is this is a slippery slope.
14: The National Air Traffic Controllers Association says it was not involved in the implementation of smart technology, but told us in a statement, quote, NATCA believes any new technology should complement and not replace the experience, training, and professional judgment of air traffic controllers.
28: Secretary Duffy says this new technology is being implemented this week at the three major airports serving the Washington, D.C. area before it's rolled out to more sites across the country.
21: 10:19 at Northwest News Radio. And of course, it was not the greatest timing for the announcement in Washington, or you might call it very good timing for illustrating why the air traffic control system needs a major upgrade as soon as possible. ABC's Brad Milkey gets the lowdown on yesterday's huge outage a couple hundred miles north of the nation's capital.
1: We know how a few delayed flights can stack up on top of each other. Your flight from L.A. is delayed because it got delayed back in Omaha. Now, the next customers will be late on their leg to Paris. That's a delay. When flights are straight up canceled, then it's even worse, right? Hundreds of passengers start getting offloaded to other flights. There's a domino effect. Now imagine what happens when an entire airport gets canceled. That is effectively what happened yesterday. Several airports in the densest part of the nation coming to complete ground stops that lasted hours and hours. The impact has been felt across North America. So what caused it? A faulty wire. Yeah, really. ABC's transportation correspondent Gio Benitez is outside Newark Liberty International Airport right now in New Jersey. Gio, can you explain what happened here?
9: Oh my gosh, Brad, this was such a mess. So we're talking about a massive outage for air traffic control, and really it just paralyzed some of the nation's largest airports in the Northeast. So we're talking about Philadelphia, New York City, we're talking about Boston as well. Even JFK, LaGuardia, they were also impacted by all of this.
10: They were trying to work to get the radar and the communications back online, but they are unable to do so. So at this time, all aircraft are being diverted outside of the New York area. So we'll be arriving in Detroit.
9: There were planes that were just parked near runways. There were ground stops at Newark and Philadelphia. Thousands of delays and cancellations that were triggered because of this. And you mentioned it. It was this wire.
11: Unfortunately, that circuit failed today. And when it went to flip into the backup, we discovered that the backup fiber had a break.
9: Basically, there was this backup 600-foot fiber line that was just inoperable, and we're learning that it was accidentally cut by a New Jersey Transit construction crew. That's what triggered all of this. And then they weren't able to fix it. They really tried to fix it. They weren't able to fix it for quite a long time.
17: We are hoping we can leave Philadelphia.
18: I have to get to Boston today, so I'm getting ready to go to the train station, take the Acela.
9: At one point, the FAA put this ground stop for just about every airport in the Northeast because they needed to figure this out. United canceled almost every one of its flights. I mean, so this was a major, major headache.
1: But so then how does that, I'm thinking of the latest Jurassic Park where the whole park gets shut down from like one Snickers wrapper. Like what is the thing that, what is this wire and why is it so important?
9: So this was this fiber line that basically is responsible for all communication. And so at the end of the day, these air traffic controllers in this regional facility, so we're not talking about like one airport's air traffic control. We're talking about the regional facility that controls it for several airports. So in this case, it was the facility that controls it for both Philly and Newark. So we're talking about major, major issues here.
11: These are issues that aren't new to us. We know these problems can happen. We know these cuts can happen.
9: So that didn't allow them to either monitor or communicate with the planes in the air.
1: But then aren't you supposed to have backups and like backups to the backups? I guess I'm wondering what happens going forward.
9: Yeah, so that's exactly what they're going to be looking at. And so the FAA for sure is going to be looking at this and saying, well, wait a minute, why didn't the backups work? They're going to be looking at this for sure.
15: This is our effort to give you a better system, better tools.
9: At the exact time when this was going on, we had Transportation Secretary Sean Duffy announcing new AI tools that would help in cases of situations, especially with weather. We're not talking about the same kind of situations, but it's just sort of ironic that at the same time as all of this is happening, he's talking about AI tools that can help prevent delays and cancellations because the infrastructure.
1: And it's a tech glitch.
9: Yeah, because the infrastructure is just decades old. And this has been an issue that we've been talking about through several administrations, right?
1: But this is the thing, right? We can talk about software all we want. Hardware, the actual wires connecting everything, if they don't work, doesn't matter how advanced your software or your AI chatbots or whatever it is. Gio Benitez dealing with some very frustrated travelers over there in Newark. Thank you so much.
9: Thank you, Brad. Safe flight.
4: It's a sinister laugh from Gio Benitez there. 10:24 now.
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4: It'd be kind of like Andy Bass going, safe ride.
0: Yeah, right. Yeah, that's never going to happen. We are looking pretty good, actually. Things are settling down very nicely. That earlier accident in Linwood on the southbound side of I-5 at 405 is in the final clearing stages, and delays are thinning out very nicely. 40-minute drive time, Everett to Seattle. Still very heavy in between 125th Street and Mercer. That's because no express lanes open for you through there. Still got some maintenance being wrapped up on the 90 bridge right as you exit out of Mercer Island and head towards I-5. It's still causing a couple of minutes slowdown and more maintenance on the westbound side of Highway 18 in between West Valley Highway and Peasley Canyon. That's going to go on until about 2 o'clock this afternoon. In the Northwest News Radio Traffic Center, I'm Andy Bass.
21: 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That new SR-167 Expressway is now open. The shortcut between I-5 and SR-509 near Fife. 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All right, final hours of fall, summer, as we get ready for fall. In the 5 o'clock hour, we have some clouds out there now that they are expected to burn away a little bit. We had a little bit of rain down in the South Sound earlier today. Don't look like we're going to be having any more showers, though, for the day. Tonight, cloudy, and then tomorrow, cloudy with sun breaks.
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7: Chronic stress has been known to cause all kinds of physiological problems, including cardiovascular issues. Now, a study published in the European Journal of Preventive Cardiology finds chronic stress may also trigger hidden inflammation that can damage the heart. They say over time, structural changes can happen that can take years to appear. They call it a hidden threat that can harm health and reduce life expectancy. If you're striving to eat good foods for good heart health, there are several you might want to focus on. Fresh herbs add flavor without salt and fat. Black beans are loaded with heart-healthy nutrients like folate, antioxidants, and magnesium. Salmon is rich in omega-3s, and that can help lower blood pressure. Walnuts offer healthy fats and may help with the prevention of inflammation in the heart's arteries. And sweet potatoes and lentils, not exactly what comes to mind when you think of breakfast. However, dietitians say eating non-traditional foods for the first meal of the day is a great way to reduce inflammation, reduce the risk of type 2 diabetes and heart disease, and generally get you going with a healthy start. And that's today's Northwest Life Beat on Northwest News Radio.
21: And all that as I eat a maple bar brought in from our friends at the Make-A-Wish Foundation of Alaska and Washington, as we're all celebrating all the miles for smiles that you helped us raise earlier.
8: ABC News, I'm Michelle Franzen. On the sidelines of the UN General Assembly in New York City, President Trump signed an agreement with leaders of Denmark and Greenland today, designed to strengthen Arctic and North Atlantic security. Earlier, President Trump addressing world leaders, calling on Iranian leaders again to make a deal or face U.S. strikes. He also couched the timing of a possible agreement.
10: I believe we'll make a deal right after the election, because it doesn't make sense for them not to. They're waiting to see how I do in the midterm election.
8: A grand jury report released in the investigation into the death of Nolan Wells found there was no criminal charges warranted after the Mississippi teen went missing after a July 4th party, concluding it was an apparent drowning. The attorney representing the Wells family, calling for the investigation to remain open, say that they need answers to injuries on his body. Severe storms targeting the East Coast today, but forecasters are keeping an eye on a nor'easter taking shape later this week. This is ABC News.
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21: King County may soon add another small hike to the sales tax to help fund new shelters and housing. The tax hike of 1 cent per $100 only needs the county council's approval, thanks to state law. It would cost the average household about $4 a year. A busy morning on the Boeing front. Union engineers and technical workers start voting on a new contract on Thursday. The current model of the 777 will stay in production thanks to a federal waiver of impending tighter emissions requirements. And U.S. Trade Representative Jameson Greer tells Fox News China's order for about 200 new planes announced in May remains on track. A win for Washington and several other states regarding benefits going to people in the country legally. A federal court in Oregon has barred the federal government from blocking SNAP benefits from lawful permanent residents. And Seattle Mayor Katie Wilson wants the department running 911 to coordinate services for people at risk of gun violence and retaliation. Her proposed 2027 budget would give CARE oversight of more than $5 million a year in contracts with nine community organizations. You've been hearing about the price of gas, the price of diesel. We check in on it this morning with AAA's track of the average price around Puget Sound. It has gas at $5.72 a gallon, same as yesterday, but still 16 cents above the state average and $1.24. That's right, $1.24 above the national average. We're also close to the top when it comes to diesel. The average price in the Seattle Everett Bellevue region is $7.53 a gallon, compared to nationwide an average of $6.53. And yes, that is another record for the price of diesel around here. Well, it should be open by now, but 9th Avenue between Pike and Pine Streets in downtown Seattle remains closed. The Seattle Convention Center requested the closure in July for weekly markets and other events, but those events are long over, and the street has remained closed since late July, affecting drivers trying to reach the I-5 express lanes. And Nicholas DeLauder tells Como News he drives down the street on a regular basis.
12: It is a inconvenience to have come down here and go, oh, wait, I have to go down two blocks, take a left, and take another left. It's inconveniences, and also, like I said, an eyesore.
21: An eyesore because crews are having trouble removing paint from an art installation covering the road, which caused damage that is being repaired. So that stretch of road remains closed simply because of paint.
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21: Well, I know we had a paint spill last week, Andy Bass, but hopefully we don't have any more out there today.
0: Yeah, nothing that's being reported, which is good news. And we are actually looking a lot better throughout most of Seattle, Scott. We got about a 41-minute drive time coming down from Everett to Seattle. Cleaned up that earlier problem at the 405 interchange on the southbound side of I-5 in Lynnwood. And delays have thinned out very nicely. Still got no express lanes, so that's what's causing anything from Shoreline down through Seattle. It's still about a 23-24-minute drive time through there. Very heavy from 125th Street down into Seattle. 405 northbound, still plenty busy if you're coming up from Tukwila to Bellevue. You still got about a 36-minute drive time through there. Still very heavy from West Valley Highway up through Newcastle on the southbound side. Not too bad, about a 23-minute drive time in that 15-mile stretch. Really no reported problems anywhere from Bellevue down into Tukwila. Highway 18 westbound side. Still got that maintenance crew going on until about 2 o'clock this afternoon. It's got the right lane closed off in between the West Valley Highway and Peasley Canyon, so it's causing all sorts of slowdowns in that area. So give yourself about 10, maybe even 15 extra minutes just to work your way through there. And the eastbound side of Highway 18, get a little bit better if you're climbing up Tiger Mountain, anywhere from Issaquah Hobart Road up to 90. You are still dealing with about a 20-minute drive time in that area. Heading up into the North Sound, looking really good. No other reported problems to tell you about. In the Northwest News Radio Traffic Center, I'm Andy Bass.
21: Some clouds out there now, but we see some sun trying to burn its way through, going for a partly to mostly sunny day into the upper 60s. Some clouds tonight into the mid-50s, and then cloudy with sun breaks tomorrow. Not expecting to see any chance of rain now until Thursday. Right now in Seattle, we are at a balmy 62 degrees.
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21: At 10:36, it was shocking all by itself when President Trump made good on his threat to ban three news organizations from the White House. But what happened yesterday was even more shocking for those who watch the news media. ABC's Brad Milkey explains.
11: President Trump was doing a ribbon cutting on the White House grounds, something he would usually want seen far and wide, but there were no network TV cameras there. Karen Travers is here. She's not just our White House correspondent. She's also the current vice president for the White House Correspondents Association. Karen, I'm glad you're here. There were five major TV broadcasters in this country. ABC's one, so are CBS, NBC, Fox News, and CNN. CNN was broadcasting from across the street. So what happened yesterday?
13: Yeah, because they couldn't get into the White House because all of their reporters have had their access blocked. As you know, noted on Saturday, the one showed up, told their badge was deactivated. So that's it. They can't come onto the campus. CNN was pool yesterday for the television networks. It's a rotation of those five networks in alphabetical order, and it just so happened that it was CNN's duty on Monday. So they were next up, but they weren't going to be able to pool because they had no access to the White House.
11: Right, and pool, by the way, is what one network takes pictures and the others all use them.
13: Exactly. Yeah. So, you know, there's tight spaces around here. The Oval Office is not very big. The cabinet room is not very big. So, and there's also a cost of doing business when you cover the president. So there is one network that acts as the eyes and ears for the other five networks each day and then shares that video. So it's kind of an interesting thing, I think, that people might not understand, like, out there. We're all competitive.
11: This is why we're always like, oh, why am I getting the exact same angle of the president in all of these shots? Now we know.
13: You see it on every single network. You know, and we're all fiercely competitive and everybody's trying to get scoops, but at the same time, we work really closely with all of the networks, their producers, their correspondents, because of this pool system where you are working together and every day you're sharing duties. So yesterday was CNN's turn. They were not going to be able to fulfill their pool duties because of that access being blocked. And the decision then was made to not have anybody else go in, not replace them, not go to the next up. The decision then was made to not have TV pool coverage of the president for the networks in that pool. The five networks that make up the television pool put out a statement that says the public has a vital interest in receiving accurate, independent information about its government. No administration should restrict a news organization because it objects to its reporting. So it was very significant. We have not seen that happen. The president was doing an event on the South Lawn, and there wasn't that pool camera there to capture it. It was also a very strange event because you couldn't hear the president anyway. I was actually at the event in my own unilateral capacity there, and the helicopter engine was so loud. And so, you know, there wasn't going to be a way for that image or video to get out then to the television networks like we saw in events just a week ago.
1: All right. It's almost like they're saying, you don't get to tell us who's covering. Like, if we decide CNN's still covering this, CNN's covering it. It's up to you guys whether to let them in or not. Still photographers, by the way, I found it interesting. They have their own pool. They said in solidarity, they're not releasing pictures of this event until today. By the way, Politico, of course, neither one of these, right? It's a digital print outlet. So this goes deeper than just broadcast stuff. There's now a lawsuit from all these outlets that have been barred. How is that going to work?
13: Yeah, so the three outlets joined together and filed a lawsuit on Monday to restore their access. They put out a statement together that said that they notified the government that they were doing this to protect their First Amendment rights and defend the principle that the government doesn't decide what the press reports or publishes. In the lawsuit, they were very clear. They say that this ban could not be a more direct assault on the First Amendment, nor a more blatant violation of our most fundamental constitutional privileges. And they're kind of going through a couple different points of the legality of the president's ban. They're saying it violates their due process because it just so happened abruptly, that it unlawfully retaliates against what they're saying is protected speech, and that it violates the First Amendment by barring them from a, you know, non-public place for unlawful reasons. So these are the kind of the way that they're going to go about this lawsuit. But it was also notable to see in this suit, they warn that this could be just the beginning of this, that there could be a ripple effect here for other news organizations. And remember, Brad, the president himself said this on Friday. He was asked about how this was going to work. And in his social media post, he had indicated more to come. And when a reporter pushed him on that, he said, The New York Times, The Washington Post. He doesn't like their reporting either. So
1: I was like, what's the criteria, Karen? It's just like they've reported things that I deem unfair.
13: And he has never been explicit as to what report from CNN. What was it that Politico published? What was it that he saw or was presented from MS Now that he did not like? It's not clear. He just said that they're too negative, that they take positive stories and turn them negative. And he doesn't like that and thinks that he, you know, he can then say you cannot be here based on that. Well, you know, getting back to the lawsuit, that warning of a potential ripple effect is one part of it. But, you know, legal experts over the weekend and into the beginning of the week, once the case was filed, were saying, like, this is very clear that the law in this area is clear. It has been for 50 years that you can't exclude reporters just because you don't like what they're reporting. You can't say we are stripping your access to the White House complex because of the content of what you're reporting. And many were saying it's pretty clear right now, at least at this first stage of this process.
1: Do we have a sense as to how a judge would rule on this? Are there tea leaves?
13: So a district judge in D.C. has set a hearing for Wednesday, Judge Timothy Kelly, and he's ordered the administration to file any response to this lawsuit from the three news organizations by today in advance of that hearing. And this is going to be at 3:30 on Wednesday. Now, you know, if you follow media law stuff very closely, you'll think, hey, I remember that name, because Judge Tim Kelly was actually the judge that was overseeing the case of former CNN correspondent Jim Acosta back in the first Trump administration when his hard pass, that's the thing that you use to get into the White House, his hard pass was revoked. And it was eventually restored after a couple week legal process. And the president also noticed that, and he reacted on social media to the fact that this was the judge assigned to the case and suggested that he thinks this might not go his way and has already said in his social media post that he will need to appeal this case.
1: All right. Karen Travers covering the White House day and night. She's there right now. All right. We'll talk to you later.
13: Thanks, Brad.
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21: A bit of a different tone today in the market, but the NASDAQ is still in positive territory, up another 0.3% today, 80 points. The Dow is down 225 points. That's down a little bit more than 0.4%. And the S&P 500 is flat.
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21: Flat like a tire. We don't want any of those out there, Andy Bass.
0: No, sir. No flat tires being reported as of right now, but we are looking pretty good throughout most of Seattle. Most of the earlier morning rush hours have wound down. That means people have gotten their way to the office. Still dealing with about a 36-minute drive time if you're coming down from Everett to Seattle. Only have to deal with that no express lanes open for you on the southbound side of I-5 coming down from Shoreline through Boeing Field. So that's still about a 25-26-minute drive time through there. On the northbound side, a little heavier if you're coming up from 405 to the 520 bridge. That's about a 25-minute drive time as well. About 10 minutes worth of delays. You could save 5 minutes if you want to jump to the express lanes and use those. Still got some road maintenance going on around town. One is on Highway 18, and that's going to go until about 2 o'clock this afternoon on the westbound side in between the West Valley Highway and Peasley Canyon Road. Right lane blocked off through there. It is causing about a 3 to 5 minute delay. Highway 18 eastbound, anywhere between Issaquah Hobart Road up to 90, still down to one left lane through there. Right lane remains closed. That's still causing a pretty big slowdown, so give yourself that extra time. 405 northbound, if you're coming up from Tukwila to Bellevue, you are still dealing with about a 31-minute drive time in that area and about a 22-minute drive time on the southbound side. So getting a little bit better, but still plenty busy. In the Northwest News Radio Traffic Center, I'm Andy Bass.
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2: All right, quiet weather, dry this evening, overnight clouds, and then a couple of spotty showers tomorrow morning. Tomorrow afternoon, sun comes back out in upper 60s. Then Thursday, Friday, it's cloudy and chilly. We have afternoon rain on Thursday that lingers into Friday when the winds pick up a little bit. Saturday and Sunday, we clear back out, but we stay cool in the low to mid 60s. In the Como Weather Center, I'm meteorologist George Waldenberger, Como 4 News.
21: We're looking at 62 degrees in Bremerton, Puyallup, Tacoma, and Seattle. It's 68 in Kent and 61 in Bellevue.
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5: Thanks for joining us here at Northwest News Radio for the Midday Report. I'm Scott Carty. The Trump administration's attempt to withhold local SNAP benefits fails. Late last year, the federal government tried to narrow eligibility for food benefits for refugees, asylum recipients, and other non-citizen groups. Washington Attorney General Nick Brown described it then as the USDA, quote, trying to rip these benefits away from green card holders in our community. Brown joined 22 other attorney generals led by New York and Oregon in suing the administration in November. A preliminary injunction was issued in December. Monday afternoon, the U.S. District Court of Oregon ruled that the federal government is permanently blocked from withholding SNAP benefits from lawful permanent residents, that the standard five-year waiting period does not apply to them, and that states cannot be financially penalized for administering such benefits. A program that has been helping wildfire victims will soon shut down. Here's Northwest News Radio's Marina Rockinger.
6: The Spokane Complex fire has caused over $1 billion in losses and recovery. One of the programs to help people affected by those devastating fires is closing its doors this Friday. The Wildfire Relief Center at Spokane's Northtown Mall will close September 25th at 7 p.m. Since August, the center has helped wildfire victims with food, hygiene products, and more. 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The center has blankets, pet food, baby supplies, cleaning products, and household supplies. Again, the Wildfire Relief Center closes Friday.

0: And could a tap room be coming to your neighborhood? Northwest News Radio's Aaron Wright tells us why there is one on the move.
1: Incline Cider House is closing its Tacoma tap room after 7 years, but says it's not leaving the city. Co-founder Jordan Zahner says business is strong, but their lease is ending and they need more room to grow. The company is scouting new neighborhoods and considering adding food into the mix. The retail cider brand will continue to operate without disruption. Aaron Wright, Northwest News Radio.
0: Converse has pulled a controversial ad and is apologizing after critics said the ad evokes the Ku Klux Klan and lynching. Here's ABC's Hannah Bata.
2: The photo, part of a campaign with K-pop star Karina, shows her in a white skirt holding a pair of sneakers at her side. Critics say the lighting turns the skirt into the shape of a Klan hood and the dangling shoes like the feet of a lynching victim. Converse, which is owned by Nike, now saying, "We're sorry. We understand why this image is deeply upsetting and recognize that we got this wrong."
0: 10:53 now at Northwest News Radio.
3: 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The MexAm Northwest Festival 26, organized by the Consulate of Mexico in Seattle, continues today with art and music. Alex Hirsch and Rob Renzetti talk The Art of Gravity Falls, an animated mystery comedy series about 12-year-old twins who spend their summer vacation in a spooky Oregon town. This presentation starts at 6 at the Catherine Albert Gerlich Theater. More than just trivia, it's a test of your musical background with themed challenges, deep cuts to chart toppers competing to finish song lyrics, all at El Cid and Everett from 7 to 9. It's another open mic night at Nate Jackson's Super Funny Comedy Club in Tacoma. Check out the new comedians who each get 5 minutes to prove they've got what it takes. And sticking with comedy, plan ahead for the Sketch Comedy Festival that kicks off Thursday evening at Unexpected Productions Improv and Pike Place Market. That's my list. I'm Denise Whitaker on Northwest News Radio.
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0: You, me, and our friend Andy Bass.
5: Here we are all together, and we are looking really good, actually. Things are settling down very nicely on the highways and byways. Still got some maintenance going out there, like Highway 18 in between West Valley Highway and Peasley Canyon Road. Right lane is closed off till about 2 o'clock this afternoon. It's causing about a 5 to 10 minute delay through there. And then Highway 900 is also closed at 129th Street. Actually, right lane is just closed through there with some maintenance as well. We are working on a couple of other problems. One is an accident, 105th Street eastbound right at Linden Avenue. Right lane blocked off through there. You got slow traffic. And then we got more maintenance going on 99 Aurora Avenue in between 85th Street and 80th Street. It is causing a slowdown through there. Bus lane is closed down for construction maintenance. So, give yourself a couple of extra minutes to work your way through these problems. In the Northwest News Radio Traffic Center, I'm Andy Bass.
0: And our traffic is brought to you by Aleve. At some point, that body pain creeps in. 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It'll help keep you moving. One pill gives you up to 12 hours of body pain relief. So don't let the pain hold you back. Don't do it. Try Aleve today. Use as directed. And go for a walk out in the partly sunny conditions that are developing here. Some of the clouds are moving away and starting to see some sunshine in Seattle, where it is 62 degrees.
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14: Starting to see some sun come out in spots throughout the Puget Sound area. Right now it is 62 in Bremerton, 68 in Kent, and 62 in Seattle.
15: From ABC News, I'm Michelle Franzen. At the UN General Assembly, President Trump signed an updated security agreement with leaders from Denmark and Greenland. It's aimed at expanding military cooperation for the region. During his speech to world leaders earlier, the president repeated his threat to, quote, annihilate Iran if they don't reach a deal to end the war. But he also added he thinks an agreement will not come until after the midterm elections, and he urged UN members to stop funding Iran.
16: I call on all nations to join us in enforcing the complete economic isolation of Iran until they stop their attacks on commercial shipping, relinquish their nuclear ambitions, and cease their support of terror.
15: The war with Iran and blockade in the Strait of Hormuz leading to a global rise in oil prices. Utah Republican Senator John Curtis calling on Senate Judiciary Committee members to open an investigation and subpoena both Donald Trump Jr. and Hunter Biden into the, quote, use of presidential family relationships for private financial benefit, preferential treatment, or access by domestic and foreign interests. Curtis earlier commented on Donald Trump Jr.'s wedding and after party that was
17: partially funded by a Russian oligarch with ties to Russia's President Vladimir Putin, alleging corruption. President Trump says he was told his son was paying back the cost of the gift. The attorney for the family of Nolan Wells says questions remain after a grand jury in Jackson, Mississippi concluded no criminal charges are warranted in the teen's death. ABC's Aaron Katursky says the family wants the investigation to remain open.
18: Pointing to some injuries on Nolan Wells's back and the back of his head, his neck, that are not fully explained. In fact, the grand jury report that was just released in Jackson County, Mississippi, makes mention of those injuries.
17: Wells died while on a boat outing on July 4th weekend with friends. 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
17: Just weeks after Dyson rolled out its AI-enabled electric toothbrush to the world, it's becoming hard to find in stores and online. But why?
21: 6 years in development, the Dyson CameraJet is able to see spaces between teeth and deliver a high-pressure stream of water, essentially flossing the teeth. The Dyson site features glowing reviews of the device, but a Reddit thread has users complaining that the $500 toothbrush keeps breaking down. The Dyson site says the CameraJet is out of stock.
17: After being hospitalized earlier this month for cardiac tests, singer Lionel Richie back in the hospital for a heart procedure.
22: Lionel Richie is recovering at home after a trip to the hospital, according to a representative for the singer. The procedure was intended to treat atrial fibrillation, the most common type of heart arrhythmia. It has a very high survivability rate. While the rep tells ABC News everything went perfectly, Richie is canceling some upcoming shows he had scheduled alongside Earth, Wind, and Fire. Hello. Richie has 4 Grammys to his name and is known for hits like Hello and All Night Long. Mike Dubusky, ABC News.
17: Actress Hayden Panettiere's death has been ruled an accidental overdose from drugs, including fentanyl. That according to Greenville County Coroner's Office in South Carolina. The coroner's office says 4 other drugs were found in her system, including Xanax and an antipsychotic medication. Fentanyl most likely the result in an overdose death. Michelle Franzen, ABC News.
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14: Certainly heartbreaking news to hear there. It's 11:04 at Northwest News Radio. We'll discuss how distractions figuring in the immediate response to the Bite of Seattle shootings. And be ready for another sales tax hike in King County. Here's Andy Bass.
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14: How are we starting off the hour, Andy?
23: The hour is actually starting off pretty good, Scott. We are not dealing with any major accidents on the highways and byways. It just got some moderate slowdowns. It's, you know, that's usual for this time of day. I-5 southbound, no express lanes open for you, so you're still slow from Shoreline down to Boeing Field. Still about a 20-25 minute drive time in between 125th Street as you make your way down to Mercer. Northbound side, actually getting a little bit better. You're actually below a 20 minute drive time, about a 19 minute drive time, and express lanes even a little bit faster if you want to use those. Still got some maintenance crew going on. One is on Highway 18 in between West Valley Highway and Peasley Canyon Road. Right lane remains closed off through there. Auburn to Federal Way, it's about a 10-minute drive time, maybe a 3-minute delay through there. Not too bad. Even eastbound Highway 18 starting to get back to normal in between Issaquah Hobart Road and the 90 interchange. Even though the only left lane is open for you, right lane is closed for maintenance. Still got about a 10-minute delay through there, but nothing as what it has been. Highway 99 southbound between Lady Fish Street and 80th Street. Bus lane is closed down for road construction through there and still working an earlier accident that's just about wrapped up. If my computer would ever cooperate, it'll get me to it. It's on 105th Street eastbound at Linden Avenue. You still got about maybe a 3-5 minute delay through there. Slow traffic. Watch out. It is in the final clearing stages, hopefully gone momentarily. In the Northwest News Radio Traffic Center, I'm Andy Bass.
14: Some sunshine is peeking through for a partly to mostly sunny afternoon ahead into the upper 60s with clouds building again tonight into the low for our low in the mid 50s. Our clouds and sun breaks will continue tomorrow into the upper 60s, and then by Thursday there's a chance of rain. We'll get to that in just about 10 minutes.
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14: 62 degrees in Seattle, 1107. Microsoft's efforts to retool its gaming division is costing more people their jobs. The company told employees this morning about 450 workers around the company, including 300 from here, are being let go. The new cuts come 2 months after about 4,800 people in sales and gaming roles were laid off, including about 600 here in Washington. Xbox CEO Asha Sharma has been on the job since February and is leading a major overhaul of the gaming division. Seattle police say coordination with senior and elected officials pulled officers and commanders away from critical work after the Bite of Seattle mass shooting. The department's new after-action report says that affected both public communication and decisions made at the scene. Northwest News Radio's Jeff Pogela digs into it for us.
0: The public didn't get its first briefing until about 5 hours after the shooting. This while investigators were still looking for others involved. Now, this report says senior and elected officials, including the mayor and governor, became a distraction for officers trying to get critical information out to the public and to manage the scene. One recommendation from the findings is to put a public information officer at the scene with authority to issue public safety alerts. Now, three people were killed in the Bite of Seattle shooting, and Chief Sean Barnes resigned 4 days later, although Mayor Katie Wilson has said his departure involved factors beyond the response to the Bite of Seattle incident. Jeff Pogela, Northwest News Radio.
14: 1108 now at Northwest News Radio. Mayor Katie Wilson wants Seattle's Civilian Care Department to connect police response with community help after violent crimes. Her proposed 2027 budget would move more than $5 million a year in contracts with 9 intervention groups from Human Services to CARE. CARE Chief Amy Barden tells Como News the goal is to connect police response with the help that follows.
1: We need law enforcement if shots are fired, but then who can go out after, right? You need victim support, survivor support, community connection.
14: The group provides mediation, victim support, outreach, and intensive intervention, and Barton says that support would also follow an arrest.
1: That's what we're trying to do here, is make sure that if police make an arrest, they're referring to a system that will then avail the person of change.
14: The city council will consider the proposal in October and November before voting on a final budget. People in King County face another possible tax increase. Here's Northwest News Radio's Eric Heintz.
2: This time it would be a sales tax hike that is expected to generate $10 million a year to fund new shelters and housing. King County Executive Gurmai Zahalai says the funds would be used to match a pledge from the Schultz Family Foundation to address youth homelessness. If approved by the county council, it would be 1 cent per $100, and it's expected to cost every household in King County an average of $4 a year. Under state law, local governments can seek new revenue to fund services for children and families. Eric Heintz, Northwest News Radio.
14: 1110 now at Northwest News Radio, and folks at Boeing are getting ready to vote on a new contract. New videos and wage modelers released by Boeing and the Society of Professional Engineering Employees in Aerospace are now online to help engineering and technical workers understand the new contracts they're about to vote on beginning Thursday. It's in what is being called the company's final contract offer. They rejected Boeing's previous proposals last month, overwhelmingly approved a strike authorization. This new offer includes larger raises with a 10% guaranteed increase in October, followed by additional raises through 2030. If the contracts are not ratified, they could not strike before October 6th, which is when the current contracts expire. And again, all of the voting electronically begins coming up on Thursday. It's 11:11.
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3: This is a Bloomberg Money Minute. After a record close for the NASDAQ, it may be on track for another record today. Oil supplies may soon get a boost. Saudi Arabia in the early stages of restarting a vital oil pipeline that has enabled Riyadh to bypass the Strait of Hormuz. The Saudis are aiming to restore exports via the pipeline later this week. Peloton taking the next step to a long-promised turnaround. It's introducing a treadmill that can be folded. It's quieter, too. The $2,200 Tread Flex is its most affordable model to date. Investors may have an appetite for shares of Roche Holding, the company reporting its experimental obesity shot cut both blood sugar and body weight in type 2 diabetes patients who are overweight. U.S. News and World Report, which had put Princeton atop its college rankings for 15 years, announced today that the Massachusetts Institute of Technology has now seized the top spot. I'm John Tucker, Bloomberg Radio.
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23: We are looking fantastic, Scott, throughout most of Seattle. We still have some road maintenance crews still working their thing. One is on Highway 18, westbound in between West Valley Highway and Peasley Canyon Road. Right lane remains closed off there till about 2 o'clock this afternoon. About a 3 to 5 minute delay behind it. Nothing too severe. And then Highway 900 at 129th Street, right lane remains closed off through there as well. Also about a 5 minute delay. Highway 18 got construction where the right lane is closed off, only the left lane open for you if you're climbing up Tiger Mountain, anywhere from Issaquah Hobart Road as you make your way to 90, and still about a 10, maybe even a 11 to 12 minute ride. It's getting better, but still a little slow through there because only one lane open. I-5 southbound coming down from Shoreline through Boeing Field, still about a 20-21 minute drive time through there. No express lanes open for you. Northbound, much better shape, even though the express lanes are open for you. You're under a 20 minute drive time. Still got Highway 99 Aurora Avenue southbound County between 85th Street and 80th Street closed down. Bus lane closed down for maintenance through there and cleaning up that earlier accident on 105th Street at Linden Avenue. Right lane remains blocked off through there. In the Northwest News Radio Traffic Center, I'm Andy Bass.
14: 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And over to the Como Weather Center we go. Oh, there he is. There's George Waldenberger.
7: Clouds build back tonight. Tomorrow, morning clouds, afternoon sun, upper 60s, but can't rule out some spotty rain early. But Thursday and Friday look wetter, especially Thursday afternoon through Friday afternoon. Gets a little breezy. We clear out for the weekend, but we stay cool. Mornings will be in the 40s with fog. Afternoons, the sun comes out, but low to mid 60s. In the Como Weather Center, I'm meteorologist George Waldenberger, Como 4 News.
14: And around the Sound, temperature-wise, we are into the low 60s in many spots. 61 in Everett. Olympia still sitting at 59. 62 in Tacoma. 65 in Bellevue. And 62 in Seattle.
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14: If you've been on social media, maybe you've seen it pop up, and it may not be the first AI agent, but a fairly new offering from Meta could easily become one of the most prominent. ABC News technology reporter Mike Dubusky gave Brian Calvert a quick tutorial on Muse.
9: Agents are AI programs that can execute on tasks, not just answer questions. If ChatGPT is a chatbot, this technology can kind of go one step further. It can put stuff on your calendar. It can do online shopping for you. It can, you know, sort through your emails or book a trip. That's kind of the idea behind an AI agent. As you mentioned, Meta is not the first company to get into this particular space. Really, all the major AI companies offer some version of this that is consumer facing. However, you have to remember that Meta is a huge tech company that owns huge platforms, things like Facebook and Instagram. And that means that this technology is going to be in front of eyeballs that would maybe not go out of their way to download the latest app from OpenAI or Anthropic. So it is kind of more prominent and public facing than some of the other agentic AI technology we've seen out there. And it has been pretty popular as a result. Muse AI is available as its own sort of distinct app, and it has been, you know, topping App Store charts since it launched a few weeks ago. However, there have been some problems with it. What we mentioned in terms of what it can do, it can online shop. Well, over the weekend, Amazon announced that it's blocking Muse AI from accessing its service, seemingly because Amazon never agreed to allow a robot, essentially, to use its platform. Let's remember that companies like Amazon, but also many on the internet, things like DoorDash, Uber, Grubhub, ZocDoc, they all rely on humans looking at advertising or sponsored posts in order to do business on the internet. If a robot's doing that, well, that's cutting off a key revenue stream for them, because robots don't care about sponsored posts or advertisement.
10: Interesting. Do you think that Meta will make up the ground it has lost in this race for these AI agents?
9: We don't, you know, talk about Meta as being one of the more competitive artificial intelligence companies out there. They're definitely in the game. Their sort of large language model technology is called Llama. But when you look at benchmark testing, they are definitely sort of in like the second tier of, you know, powerful AI systems. They kind of exist alongside like xAI, which makes Grok. Really, the front runners in this segment are OpenAI, Anthropic, and Google. And they kind of trade the lead, if you can call it that, every couple of months or so. There's not a huge moat between any of these companies. But again, I think Meta's competitive advantage here is that it just owns the platform, right? And we saw this playbook be run by Meta a few years ago with Threads, which was their big, you know, kind of short form microblogging platform, like the competitor to Twitter. It was very popular in large part because if you had an Instagram account, you were like 80% of the way to having a Threads account. It was pretty easy to set up an account, even if you did have to go out of your way to download a separate app. They're seemingly running the same sort of playbook here with Muse AI, where it's really easy to port over a lot of your information, a lot of your account information into this new AI service and then kind of get started. Whereas if you had to go to OpenAI or Anthropic's equivalent of this, it might be a little bit more work. So that's something to keep in mind here. But again, I think the, you know, AI agent stuff is way bigger than what we've been talking about for the last several weeks, which are these AI hacking incidents. Most recently, this happened at Google, we learned over the weekend, where these AI agents kind of broke free of their training environments and, you know, wreaked all sorts of havoc across the web. There's other, you know, potential threats for this technology as well, just as evidenced by the fact that, you know, a lot of the internet, a lot of business today is just solely reliant on all online advertising. And again, robots don't care about that. They are not susceptible like humans are to sponsored listings or any sort of digital advertising tactics. That has the potential to reshape the open web in a huge, huge way. Part of that could be, you know, a company like Amazon blocking agentic access to their platforms. In other cases, it could be a matter of these companies raising prices even more as they try to accommodate the loss of revenue from, you know, digital advertising.
10: We're joined by ABC News technology reporter, the very human Mike Dubusky. While we're talking about Meta, they have a conference this week. It's called Connect.
9: This is their tech conference. It's kind of like an Apple event where they show off new hardware and software. When we're talking about hardware with regards to Meta, we're talking about smart glasses generally. They have this big partnership with EssilorLuxottica, which is the company that makes Ray-Bans and Oakleys. We could see some new generations of those smart glasses, which have been pretty popular for Meta recently. They've also been rumored to be working on smart glasses that don't have cameras in the frames. And this has been a point of real contention for Meta in recent years, with people using their smart glasses to surreptitiously record others without their consent. Some even going so far as to call them pervert glasses. Now, in a post on Instagram recently, Meta CTO Andy Bosworth said the company will have more to say about all of that at this conference, which takes place tomorrow. The company also said that the Muse AI agent that we've been talking about will be available to talk to through the glasses at some point. So we could see that announced at this conference. And then kind of a weirder one, CEO Mark Zuckerberg has reportedly created an AI version of himself that can interact with Meta employees internally. Maybe that makes an appearance at tomorrow's Connect conference.
14: ABC's Mike Dubusky earlier with Brian Calvert here on Northwest News Radio. It's 11:23 at Northwest News Radio. I'm Scott Carty, following this whole concept of sleep maxing. 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
11: If you work odd hours, you don't always get the best sleep, but that can also include people who work 9 to 5. So here's the sleep question. Are you sleeping more and enjoying it less? You just might need to embrace the idea of sleep maxing.
12: Hyperfixated on sleep hygiene, tracking your sleep, the daytime practices that might influence your sleep so that you really can try and get as much sleep as possible.
11: Clinical psychologist and sleep expert Shelby Harris on the trend that's all over social media these days. She tells News Nation that sleep maxing advocates promote some of the usual strategies like sleeping in cooler temperatures, getting a certain amount of sunlight each day. But some people take it a step further by using an Apple Watch or other devices that track sleep patterns, which can have a downside.
12: But if what you wake up, you look at it, you let it determine your day and don't use your gut, and it's also not helping you make any changes towards improving your sleep, or it's not actually improving your sleep and just creating more anxiety,
11: then maybe a tracker is not for you. She says if you try all the techniques for a couple of weeks and nothing improves, it's time to find a sleep specialist.
12: We have many more treatments, cognitive behavior therapy for insomnia. We have medications, non-medication approaches. Those are the things that actually move the needle for most people.
11: That said, Harris notes that traditional sleep hygiene practices still offer the best path to better rest. They include maintaining a consistent sleep schedule, limiting naps, and reducing caffeine and alcohol intake. 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
14: And here's Andy Bass.
23: Well, you're still dealing with about a 25-minute drive time on the southbound side of 405 from Bellevue down to Tukwila. I gained a couple of minutes through there, getting a little heavier just south of Newcastle as you make your way down into Renton. On the northbound side, you're still dealing with about a 27, 28-minute drive time if you're coming up from Tukwila to Bellevue. So we're still plenty busy through there. I-5 northbound, also a little sluggish coming up from Boeing Field through Seattle, even though the express lanes are open for you 24-7. You're still dealing with about a 20 20 to 21 minute drive time, and about the same on the southbound side where there are no express lanes open for you. So still plenty busy, but not as bad as it has been. We got one problem, and that's on Aurora Avenue in between 85th Street and 80th Street. Bus lane is closed down, and it's causing some slowdowns through that area. In the Northwest News Radio Traffic Center, I'm Andy Bass.
14: 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Partly sunny out there. We're still seeing some clouds, but they're starting to burn away a little bit more, and the sun's coming through. We should be into the upper 60s by the end of the day. Cloudy tonight with a low into the mid-50s.
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1: ABC News, I'm Michelle Franzen. At the UN General Assembly, President Trump delivered a speech warning that Iran needs to make a deal and also signed a security deal with leaders of Denmark and Greenland.
2: President Trump first announced the deal last week, saying it gives the United States, quote, permanent control over security and all other needs in Greenland.
3: We will have the complete ability to do what is necessary to defend the American continent and also Europe and other places.
2: While the deal appears to fall short of the, quote, complete and total control that Trump once called for, it does grant the United States the ability to expand its military footprint in Greenland. Peter Harlambous, ABC News.
1: U.S. F-16 fighter jet crashed today in Germany near U.S. Air Base Spangdahlem. That according to a statement from the 52nd Fighter Wing. According to the statement, the pilot ejected and is receiving medical care. The cause of the crash is under investigation. And New Mexico is facing more flash flood alerts today as a new round of storms sweeps through. This is ABC News.
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14: It's 11:31 at Northwest News Radio. Did Seattle city officials distract police officials from quickly getting information to the public after the bite of Seattle shootings? That is what an SPD document alleges. The department's after-action report says that city officials interfered with timely public safety information and on-scene decision-making. A city council committee will hear more about the response to the shootings today. Mayor Katie Wilson of Seattle wants the city's civilian care department to connect police response with community help after violent crimes. Her proposed 2027 budget would move more than $5 million a year in contracts with 9 intervention groups from human services to care. Council members will consider the proposal next month before voting on a final budget. And King County Executive Gurmai Zahalai has unveiled a sales tax hike that will generate an estimated $10 million a year to fund new shelters and housing. The tax hike of 1 cent per $100 only needs this county council's approval. That's similar to the law allowing cities and counties to raise the sales tax for public safety purposes. 11:33, we're once again watching gas prices rise. That's nothing, though, compared to diesel. AAA's daily track in Seattle, Everett, Bellevue region puts the price of gas at $5.72 a gallon this morning, unchanged from yesterday, but 32 cents higher from a month ago. And diesel is, flip those numbers around, get up to $7.53 a gallon, up 3 cents from yesterday, up 21 cents from a week ago, and $1.12 more than a month ago. The temporary paint on 9th Street, a street that leads to the I-5 express lanes, continues to be there, even though the events have long passed. Here's Northwest News Radio's Eric Heitz.
4: Those events that closed 9th Avenue between Pike and Pine Streets in Seattle began in July, with the opening rescheduled by September 4th. Rosie Chen lives nearby.
5: I think the event is already done, but it's still being blocked, so I really do not know why.
4: Seattle DOT tells Como News crews are having difficulties removing paint from an art installation covering the road as the removal is causing damage that needs to be repaired. DOT says it issued the closure permit to the Seattle Convention Center, and the two are working on a solution together. Eric Heintz, Northwest News Radio.
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23: Well, Scott, we are monitoring a brand new situation in Seattle on 6th Avenue at Denny Way. From the video that I'm looking at, it looks like one of those large ladder fire trucks just blocking the intersection. So northbound, southbound 6th Avenue and one westbound Denny lane is blocked off through there. The problem is I don't see the accident scene in that video, so I'm not too sure exactly why they're blocking it off, but definitely give yourself a couple of extra minutes to work your way through there. Oh, there's the accident scene. Not that they change it. It's a black pickup truck versus another vehicle. On the highways and byways throughout the area, we're looking actually really good. Northbound, southbound I-5 going through Seattle. Northbound, you're still dealing with about a 25-minute drive time if you're coming up from Boeing Field through Shoreline. Express lane is about a 20-minute drive time if you want to use those. And about the same on the southbound side through there. Got pockets of minor traffic in that area. 522, still got some construction zones. Lake City, Wayne, it's very slow right around 127th Street. Don't see anything on the cameras, but watch out for that. And then we got road construction on the eastbound side. Right lane closed off at 65th Street. Left lane closed off at 96th Avenue. So you got to weave your way through there. And Highway 18 westbound in between West Valley Highway and Peasley Canyon Road. That right lane remains closed off due to maintenance. Give yourself about 5 extra minutes. In the Northwest News Radio Traffic Center, I'm Andy Bass.
14: Some sun peeking through, a little bit of blue sky mixing in with the clouds up above. It should be a pretty decent afternoon, at least dry into the upper 60s and dry tonight with clouds into the mid 50s. Tomorrow, cloudy with sun breaks again, high into the upper 60s. We'll look for some rain beginning Thursday and Friday. Right now in Seattle, still 62 degrees.
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14: Thanks for joining us here on Northwest News Radio. I'm Scott Carty. This is the Midday Report. ICE is dealing with another controversial shooting, and protests have followed. Here's ABC's Brad Milkey.
6: Austin, Texas is a very blue city in a historically very red state. Latinos also make up about a third of its population. So for months, Austin residents in particular have been closely watching the surging number of arrests by Immigration and Customs Enforcement. Many expressed worry and anger when residents were shot in Minneapolis.
7: Can I go check a pulse?
9: No! Back up! Now!
6: Also in California, and then Maine, and then Houston.
10: I learned again from a Facebook post that our dad had been shot. Not because I could see him, but because I could hear his voice on videos posted online crying for help.
6: Well, on Sunday night, federal agents in Austin attempted to stop an immigration suspect, a Venezuelan national who now delivers food for DoorDash. That stop ended with him being shot.
12: Why you do that? He has a driver's license.
17: You have a final order.
12: You're not supposed to resist that man.
6: Was only the beginning of this outrage. The even more troublesome part, immigration advocates say, is what happened next. Let's take you straight to Austin, Texas this morning. ABC's Chief Justice Correspondent Pierre Thomas has made his way there. Pierre, can you just walk us through what happened here?
20: A man was shot who ICE is claiming is here illegally, and they are saying that he fled the scene when they were trying to detain him for deportation.
21: ICE has put out statements that there was a foot chase. We have video evidence that there was no foot chase.
20: A completely different version of that story now is coming from his side, with he and his attorney saying that he was driving along. They pulled up in an unmarked car. He was not exactly sure who they were.
21: Did a U-turn under the highway, and the truck chased him and sideswiped him again. And the agents came out and shot him in the back of the neck and pulled him out of the car.
20: That he tried to comply with them, and he was eventually shot in his back.
6: And so who is this guy? Like, what do we know about his identity or why ICE would have been pursuing him in the first place?
20: He's a Venezuelan national. His name is Wilber Perez. He claims that he was seeking asylum in the United States, was going through that process.
21: He entered on CBP-1 in 2024. He's from Venezuela. So he was inspected and admitted into the country. He had a work permit.
20: He had a hearing to attend, but that he had changed addresses. And when they sent a notification out for the hearing, he was at a new address, never got the information.
21: So he got a deportation order in absentia, which is a very common thing. The court is notorious for sending notices of hearings to the wrong address.
20: And then the next thing he knew, they were starting a deportation process which ICE was acting on Sunday.
11: What is his condition now, and how did he emerge from this?
20: What was unusual on Monday is that Mr. Perez actually was talking to his wife, and they put him on the telephone during the press conference. And he described in his own words how the shooting went down and exactly what his medical condition was.
13: He said, after I was shot, one of the officers got into my car and forcibly turned it off. I told him I was in a lot of pain and I thought I was going to pass out.
20: He claims that he was taken from the hospital after doctors determined that they could not remove the bullet that was in his back because they, according to him, claim it was too close to his spine. He said he was summarily taken from the hospital and taken to an ICE detention center. And he said that he did not sleep with a bed, that he's not receiving proper medical attention, and that that bullet is still lodged in his back.
11: He says he was taken with a bullet still in his back, Pierre?
20: Correct.
11: Unbelievable. It does sound like he's been transferred to a medical facility overnight. We'll see what happens there. What is the broader reaction, though, around Austin and around Texas?
20: I think the issue here is the backdrop of what's happened in Minneapolis and other places where migrants, undocumented people, people that ICE was trying to deport have been shot and in some cases killed.
21: ICE does not know how to conduct traffic stops safely. Look at Renee. Look at Alex. Look at Lorenzo. Look at Joanne in Maine. Look at Wilbur.
20: And with that being in mind, the city officials and a number of the members of Mr. Perez's family are making the case and asking the question, did you need to use that level of force?
15: Asesinos!
20: Was it that level of force required in order to, you know, detain him?
11: In addition to that, there was also confusion just over where he was, right? And the common thread throughout a lot of these ICE cases is how many rights do local authorities have to investigate the scene itself? Because you think, you know, there's a shooting in your jurisdiction, probably want the cops to check it out. And yet local PD are saying they're being restricted from investigating something in their own city. They couldn't even find this guy for a while. How are they describing this?
20: The mayor and others said that the local authorities were not given access to the crime scene and given little to no access to the evidence that's been gathered so far.
16: I'm extremely unhappy. A person being shot on the streets of Austin by someone purporting to be law enforcement, particularly when it's ICE.
20: On Monday, we heard from the Austin police chief noting that they will do an investigation.
17: People will have strong feelings about what happened. People will have questions, and they should. But in determining what occurred in this particular incident, we have to allow evidence and not rumor, speculation, or incomplete information guide us.
20: They hope to interview witnesses, look at available surveillance footage to make their determination as to whether this was a lawful act by the ICE agents.
11: All right, Pierre Thomas there in Austin, Texas right now. Thank you so much.
20: My pleasure.
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14: Just a little bit of a different tone on Wall Street today than yesterday.
23: This is a Bloomberg Money Minute. Viking Therapeutics is among the most actively traded stocks in today's session, and it is soaring. It was up over 23%. The company's dual-action obesity shot helped patients lose weight and keep it off even after they cut their dosing schedule. Anthropic releasing a new artificial intelligence model that's meant to field a wide range of business tasks at a lower cost. And OpenAI is planning to let third-party groups vet its AI models for safety risks in early versions of the development cycle. This is part of an ongoing effort by the maker of ChatGPT to address heightened concerns about the technology's potential harms. And bankers reaching out to investors ahead of the sale of $49 billion in financing backing Paramount Skydance's takeover of Warner Brothers Discovery. This comes after the company settled a series of lawsuits that had held up the $110 billion acquisition. I'm John Tucker, Bloomberg Radio.
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23: We are still looking fantastic throughout most of the area. 405 southbound just got a little bit busier if you're coming down from Bellevue to Tukwila. That is about a 27-minute drive time. Very slow from Newcastle down into the Renton area. So allow yourself that extra time through there. On the other side, if you're coming up from Tukwila to Bellevue, about a 25-minute drive time. Not as bad, but it's still pretty busy through there. I-5 northbound in between 405, 520 South Center up to Seattle. Still about a 21-minute drive time. No express lanes open for you. If you want to jump to those, you can save a couple of minutes on the southbound side. If you're coming down from Shoreline through the Bellevue area, Boeing Field area, you are dealing with about a 20 to 25-minute drive time. So it's still pretty busy, but not as bad as it has been. Still got some maintenance going on around town. One is on Highway 900 eastbound right at 129th Street. Right lane is blocked off, and you're backed up to about 57th Avenue, which is about a 5, maybe a 6-minute delay through there. And then Highway 18 westbound in between West Valley Highway and Peasley Canyon Road. That right lane remains blocked off through there, and it's acting actually a little bit better, maybe a 3 to 5 minute delay on the approach to it, so it's really not that bad. In the Northwest News Radio Traffic Center, I'm Andy Bass.
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23: Was not working. 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Like my children.
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0: Pretty quiet now as we kick off fall, but this evening the clouds build. Tomorrow, a stray shower can't be ruled out with a cloud cover, but we clear out in the afternoon in 67. Thursday and Friday are cool, cloudy, wet, and it gets breezy Friday afternoon. Those 2 days were mainly just in the 50s, so it really feels like fall. Still feels like fall this weekend with cool mornings with fog. Afternoons, the sun comes back out, low to mid-60s. In the Como Weather Center, I'm meteorologist George Waldenberger, Como 4 News.
14: And we are into the 60s now. 62 in Everett, 64 in Puyallup, 64 in Bellevue, and 64 with some sunshine peeking through here in Seattle.
18: The Northwest starts moving early. So do we. I'm Eric Heinz. Before the morning rush, get caught up on overnight news, traffic, weather, and sports. 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
14: An unlawful deadline by federal government turns into another win for Washington State. Last November, Washington Attorney General Nick Brown and 22 other attorney generals sued the Trump administration for trying to stop food benefits for lawful residents and for threatening to levy fines against states if they didn't comply. Monday, the U.S. District Court of Oregon permanently blocked the federal government from implementing what Brown calls the administration's overreach on trying to withhold SNAP benefits. In a statement, Brown says the decision protects critical food benefits for people who are lawfully in this country and stops the government's illegal attempts to penalize states that support them. Oregon and New York led the suit. The work to keep neighborhoods from becoming food deserts may now include security grants from the city of Seattle. This proposal calls for $1.7 million in the city's budget to support storefront security and technical assistance for 10 independently owned grocery stores in select neighborhoods. This new idea builds on a pilot program that helped Lamb's Seafood Asian Market reactivate a vacant space in the Rainier Valley. The Independent Grocers Alliance will study conditions across 8 neighborhoods to help choose neighborhoods. This work helps Seattleites reach and afford groceries. Comes as the city council is set to vote on banning surveillance pricing in the city this afternoon. A donation center for victims of wildfires on the other side of the state will soon be closing its doors. Northwest News Radio's Marina Rockinger has details.
1: On Friday, the Wildlife Relief Center, located in Northtown Mall in Spokane, will close. Since August, victims of wildfires have been able to receive food, hygiene products, bedding supplies, and household materials. Anyone still in need of supplies are encouraged to visit the center to receive blankets, pet food, baby supplies, cleaning supplies, and more. But again, the center is set to shut down at 7 p.m. on Friday the 25th. Marina Rockinger, Northwest News Radio.
14: Their lease is up, and now a local tap room is looking for a new home. 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
2: After 7 years in Tacoma's brewery blocks, Incline Cider House is closing its tap room, but the company says it's not done with the city. Co-founder Jordan Zahner tells the News Tribune

0: per hour, Polo won't make landfall near the U.S., but is expected to bring threats of heavy flooding to New Mexico starting today, and forecasters expect it will reach Category 5 strength before the end of today. Pope Leo opens a four-day visit to France this weekend, expected to touch on church teaching about the value of all human life. His visit comes after France in 2024 enshrined abortion as a constitutional right and recently gave final approval to a bill allowing adults with incurable illnesses to receive lethal medication. Leo has emphasized the need to protect the dignity of all human life, including safeguarding human dignity in the age of artificial intelligence. Time now to check in with Brian Calvert.
1: I'm Brian Calvert with the Almanac, a look at what happened on this date in history. It was this date in 1985, the very first Farm Aid benefit concert raised $10 million. This date in 1987, Full House premiered on ABC. In 1989, we watched Baywatch for the first time, and it was this date in 1994, the first episode of Friends aired. This date in 1997, Candle in the Wind 1997 by Elton John released as a tribute to Princess Diana. In 2004, the FCC voted to fine 20 different CBS stations more than $500,000 for airing Janet Jackson's infamous wardrobe malfunction at the Super Bowl. In 2015, Instagram announced it hit 400 million users, and this date in music history, in the year 2012... Taylor Swift's single, that one right there, scores its third week at number one on the Hot 100. That's today's Almanac on Northwest News Radio.
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0: I didn't turn your microphone on so that you had the privacy that you deserved.
3: Thank God. Want to keep the listeners we have. We are still dealing with some decent delays out there, especially on 405 southbound. Got about a 25-minute drive time coming down from Bellevue to Tuckwell. And about the same thing on this northbound side. If you're coming up from Tuckwell to Bellevue, it's also about a 25-26-minute drive time, which is about 16 minutes longer than normal. I-5 northbound, still about a 20-25-minute drive time if you're coming up from South Center through Seattle. Express lanes are about a 20-minute drive time as well. So still plenty busy through there. In the Northwest News Radio Traffic Center, I'm Andy Bass.
0: 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The new SR-167 Expressway is now open. 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You can try it until winter, and then it's just going to be a dollar, provided you have a good-to-go pass. 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And for our weather, we are looking at a pretty decent day. We're seeing some blue sky come through, but plenty of white fluffy clouds out there. We'll be cloudy again tonight into the mid-50s. Cloudy with some sun breaks again for Wednesday with a high into the upper 60s. And we are into the 60s right now throughout the Sound. 65 in Bremerton, 64 in Everett. In Puyallup at 64, 68 in Kent, 67 in Bellevue, and 68 right here at Northwest News Radio. 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
5: It's 11:59. A new weapon against stubborn superbugs could be hiding inside the snouts of sharks.
6: University of North Carolina researchers say that a microscopic bug pulled from shark snout slime off Morehead City is choking off rival germs in lab tests. As part of an ongoing coastal study, Chapel Hill scientists caught the sharks and gently squeezed a clear jelly out of tiny electrical pores near their noses. Sharks use those tiny snout openings to track prey, and biologists think friendly bacteria living there protect the exposed organs from dirty ocean germs. As superbugs continue to outsmart existing antibiotics in humans, the team's now identifying the chemicals behind the shark's defenses to see whether they could lead to innovative new treatments for people. I'm Tammy Trujillo.
5: How about that? Shark's not.
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9: ABC News, I'm Michelle Franzen. Following his speech at the UN General Assembly, President Trump signing a military security agreement with the leaders of Denmark and Greenland. After that, he met with Ukraine's President Zelensky. Trump expressed optimism that the war between Ukraine and Russia, well into its fourth year, could be resolved. The president says Ukraine's targeting of Russia's diesel refineries are also adding to the global oil market volatility. The global pinch is also due to the war with Iran and blockade in the Strait of Hormuz. ABC's Ian Pannell has more.
10: And the reality is, there's been no slowdown in this conflict. The president had urged, for example, Ukraine to cease firing at Russian oil facilities because of concerns over gas prices. He even went so far as to declare that some kind of deal had been done. Well, the reality is there was no deal done.
9: Artificial intelligence, a key issue for world leaders as concerns grow over security and safety. Google confirms its Gemini A1 model hacked several companies back in May. That breach first reported by the Wall Street Journal. Former OpenAI researcher Daniel Kokoja tells ABC News that AI companies should be more transparent.
11: Right now, it's the plan of Anthropic and OpenAI to make AIs that can automate the AI research process itself, and then to put hundreds of thousands of those AIs in charge of autonomously self-improving towards superintelligence.
9: A grand jury report released in the investigation into the death of Nolan Wells found there's no criminal charges warranted after the Mississippi teen went missing after a July 4th party, concluding it was an apparent drowning. The attorney representing the Wells family called for the investigation to remain open, saying they need answers.
12: If it was your child, you would want the investigation to stay open and active.
9: Civil rights attorney Ben Crump, representing the Wells family, says they still need answers. You're listening to ABC News.
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6: Another person has died in ICE custody, according to an advisory that the Homeland Security sent to lawmakers. The 36-year-old immigrant from Costa Rica was found unresponsive last week at the Winfield Correctional Center in Louisiana. DHS says he has a criminal record. ABC News has not verified the claims. It marks the 55th death of someone while in ICE custody this year. Air travel in the Northeast getting back to normal after yesterday's construction mistake led to a disruption of the air traffic control system at several major airports in New Jersey and Philadelphia. That and ground stops in effect for hours.
14: It all started when a circuit blew at an air traffic control facility in Philadelphia. Then repair crews discovered that the 600-foot backup fiber optic line in New Jersey was damaged too, impacting radio and radar communications for Newark Liberty Airport and Philadelphia International Airport.
6: ABC's Gio Benitez. Look over there. It's a Batmobile, soon to be back on the auction block.
15: 1992's Batman Returns was Michael Keaton's second time playing the Caped Crusader and the second outing for his iteration of the Batmobile. Now that movie prop is going under the hammer at the Los Angeles-based Julian's Auctions. It's estimated to fetch between $5 and $7 million at auction in November. If it does, it would beat the $4.6 million figure a buyer paid for the 1966 Adam West-era Batmobile.
6: ABC's Mike Dubusky, Michelle Franz, and ABC News.
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5: It's 12:04, and there's another sales tax possibly on the way in King County. Also, thousands of Boeing workers getting ready to vote. Let's check traffic now.
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5: I was browsing all the traffic flow maps, Andy Bass. I'm seeing a lot of green out there.
16: Lots of green, which is also really good news for drivers out there that use the highways and byways. We had an earlier stalled vehicle on the 405 southbound side right at Coal Creek Parkway, just a little bit south of there. They just cleared that. Tow truck came in, took that vehicle out of the right lane. You still got a minor slowdown on the approach to it right now from Bellevue down to Tuckwillis. Still about a 25, 26 minute drive time. And same thing with the northbound side if you're coming up from Tuckwillis to Bellevue. So 405 is still, you got a little bit of problems through there. We still got maintenance going on. One is on Highway 900 eastbound at 129th Street, right lane closed off through there. Got about a 5 to 6 minute delay. And then Highway 18 westbound, just in between West Valley Highway and Peasley Canyon Road, right lane remains closed off through there. That too is about a 3 to 5 minute delay on the approach to it. For the rest of the south sound area, looking pretty good. And noticing 512 westbound on the approach to I-5 is also starting to get a little bit busier. Looking through the cameras, I do not see anything, but you're definitely slowing down on the approach of the I-5 interchange. Heading up north, not too bad. I-5 northbound, if you're coming up from Boeing Field through Seattle, you got about a 25 to 30 minute drive time. Same thing with the express lanes. So, you know, maybe the lunch rush is starting to get a little bit busier through there. 522 Lake City Way, still very busy in between 125th Street and 145th Street. Don't see anything on the cameras, but definitely got a, you know, big slowdown through there. So give yourself extra time. In the Northwest News Radio Traffic Center, I'm Andy Bass.
5: Seeing some sunshine out there, a little bit of blue sky as well, but still plenty of clouds. It'll hover around and stick with us into the evening for a cloudy night and a low into the mid-50s. Cloudy with sun breaks tomorrow and a high into the upper 60s. And as for our temperatures right now, we are into the upper 60s in most spots. 67 in Bellevue, 68 in Kent. It's 64 in Seattle. We'll call it mid-60s here at Northwest News Radio.
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5: More people at Xbox getting the axe. Microsoft has announced another big round of layoffs, focusing on its Xbox division. Company told employees this morning 450 workers will be let go. 300 of them work around this area. This new move comes 2 months after Microsoft already laid off nearly 5,000 gaming and sales workers across the company. 600 of those individuals were based in our state. Xbox has been the object of a hard reset since Asha Sharma took over as CEO. Seattle police say senior and elected officials distracted sworn staff during the Bite of Seattle shooting response. All this in its after-action report, and they say that interfered with timely public safety information and on-scene decision-making. Northwest News Radio's Jeff Pogula reports on the report.
15: The first public briefing came about 5 hours after the shooting while police were still looking for at least one other person involved. This new report says the governor and mayor and other senior elected officials distracted officers and commanders from communicating timely public safety information and from decisions that had to be made at the scene. Police now recommend having an on-scene public information officer with the authority to issue public safety alerts. Three people were killed in the Bite of Seattle shooting, and Police Chief Sean Barnes resigned shortly thereafter, though Mayor Wilson says the reasons for his departure went beyond just the police response. Jeff Pogula, Northwest News Radio.
5: The city of Seattle wants the department that's currently running 911 services to coordinate services for people who are at risk of gun violence and retaliation. That's the CARE team. They already operate Seattle's dispatch center, but Mayor Katie Wilson proposed that in her 2027 budget, CARE would have oversight of more than $5 million a year in contracts with nine community organizations. CARE Chief Amy Barden describes the goal for a young person at risk.
17: Wherever that kid is in Seattle, they should be provided the right amount of support and, again, opportunity to get out of that system safely.
5: Barden also tells Como News the CARE team would coordinate services while police would remain responsible for law enforcement.
17: Police are providing the accountability environment, the backstop, which should inspire people to seek help, to accept help and services, and change their lives.
5: The city council will now consider the proposal as they begin their budget deliberations. And another hike in a local sales tax may be coming soon. Here's Northwest News Radio's Eric Heitz with details.
18: King County Executive Gurmai Zahalai has unveiled a sales tax hike that will generate an estimated $10 million a year to fund new shelters and housing. This new hike would cost every household in King County an average of $4 a year. That money would be used to match a pledge from the Schultz Family Foundation to address youth homelessness. The tax hike for 1 cent every $100 needs King County Council approval. 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Eric Heintz, Northwest News Radio.
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3: This is a Bloomberg Money Minute. Shares of health insurance companies were under pressure after the Trump administration announced it's taking hundreds of thousands of people off Obamacare plans. The administration also suspended some brokers who sell Affordable Care Act coverage, accusing them of being responsible for thousands of fraudulent enrollees. Apple is now developing a screenless health and fitness tracker, part of an effort to rethink its smartwatch lineup and add new wearable technologies. The prototypes feature a thin fabric band with a sensor equipped a computing module. Saudi Arabia is in the early stages of starting up a key oil pipeline that lets it bypass the Strait of Hormuz. The kingdom aiming for a meaningful restart of flows by this Saturday. And word that Anthropic is releasing a new artificial intelligence model. It's meant to field a wide range of business tasks at a lower cost. It's part of the startup's bid to keep ahead of rivals. I'm John Tucker, Bloomberg Radio.
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18: 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So do we. I'm Eric Heintz. Before the morning rush, I'll get you caught up on what happened overnight, what's developing, and what you need to know before the rest of the day gets going. 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
16: If you're coming out of US 2 out of Monroe headed towards the Gold Bar area, we got an accident right at Sophie Road being reported, and the cameras there are showing some slowdown. So yeah, this is on the eastbound side of US 2 at Sophie Road is where this accident scene is reported. So give yourself some extra time through there. We are still dealing with a couple of other things around town. More of it's just construction and maintenance going on, like Highway 18 westbound in between West Valley Highway and Peasley Canyon Road. That right lane remains blocked off through there and still causing about a 5 to 7 minute delay. Highway 900 eastbound at 129th Street. That right lane remains blocked off through maintenance as well. And that too is about a 5 and a 7 minute delay forming there. I-5 northbound, if you're coming up from Boeing Field through Seattle, that's still about a 25-30 minute drive time. Same thing with the southbound side. No express lanes open for you on the southbound side, so it's a little bit busier through there. And 405 still trying to get back to normal from that earlier problem at Coal Creek Parkway. Was a disabled vehicle that has been gone. Still dealing with about a 26-minute drive time from Bellevue to Tukwila and about a 25-minute drive time on the other side if you're coming up from Tukwila. 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
5: 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Our weather is, it's good for painting if you have to get out and about today. Nice cooler fall weather, and it is dry out there. We're seeing some sunshine too. It'll be a cloudy evening in the mid-50s and cloudy with sunbreaks tomorrow. High into the upper 60s.
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5: It's 65 degrees in Seattle right now at Northwest News Radio. The FAA has rolled out the first version of a new artificial intelligence tool for air traffic control. Federal officials say the goal is to help keep controllers managing congestion and reducing flight delays. Here's News Nation's Kristen Eskow with details.
0: So once we got him out, now we're getting more airplanes out. We're getting more airplanes in.
1: FAA Administrator Brian Bedford showed how it could help reduce ground delays at the nation's airports. He says the technology, known as SMART, aims to reduce traffic issues and improve safety.
0: It's all just about getting better data clarity and enabling traffic coordinators to make better decisions.
1: The new technology comes amid a $12.5 billion initiative to modernize the nation's air traffic control system.
2: As I look to next summer, and as we roll this out further, I think you're going to see a gradual improvement of the airspace as you fly.
1: Transportation Secretary Sean Duffy says the technology is meant to help air traffic controllers, not replace them.
2: We are not outsourcing aviation to AI. Humans control the airspace. Humans make decisions.
1: CEOs of the major U.S. airlines support the move. One former pilot says he wants to see a measured approach to its rollout.
23: I see this as a positive, but what I would say is this is a slippery slope.
1: The National Air Traffic Controllers Association says it was not involved in the implementation of smart technology, but told us in a statement, quote, NATCA believes any new technology should complement and not replace the experience, training, and professional judgment of air traffic controllers.
24: Secretary Duffy says this new technology is being implemented this week at the three major airports serving the Washington, D.C. area before it's rolled out to more sites across the country.
5: Now, it wasn't the greatest timing for the announcement in Washington because there was a big outage that took place just a couple hundred miles north of the nation's capital all at the same time.
25: We know how a few delayed flights can stack up on top of each other. Your flight from L.A. is delayed because it got delayed back in Omaha. Now, the next customers will be late on their leg to Paris. That's a delay. When flights are straight up canceled, then it's even worse, right? Hundreds of passengers start getting offloaded to other flights. There's a domino effect. Now imagine what happens when an entire airport gets canceled. That is effectively what happened yesterday. Several airports in the densest part of the nation coming to complete ground stops that lasted hours and hours. The impact has been felt across North America. So what caused it? A faulty wire. Yeah, really. ABC's transportation correspondent Gio Benitez is outside Newark Liberty International Airport right now in New Jersey. Gio, can you explain what happened here?
26: Oh my gosh, Brad, this was such a mess. So we're talking about a massive outage for air traffic control, and really it just paralyzed some of the nation's largest airports in the Northeast. So we're talking about Philadelphia, New York City, we're talking about Boston as well. Even JFK, LaGuardia, they were also impacted by all of this.
27: They were trying to work to get the radar and the communications back online, but they are unable to do so. So at this time, all aircraft are being diverted outside of the New York area. So we'll be arriving in Detroit.
26: There were planes that were just parked near runways. There were ground stops at Newark and Philadelphia. Thousands of delays and cancellations that were triggered because of this. And you mentioned it. It was this wire.
28: Unfortunately, that circuit failed today. And when it went to flip into the backup, we discovered that the backup fiber had a break.
26: Basically, there was this backup 600-foot fiber line that was just inoperable. And we're learning that it was accidentally cut by a New Jersey Transit construction crew. That's what triggered all of this. And then they weren't able to fix it. They really tried to fix it. They weren't able to fix it for quite a long time.
29: We are hoping then we can leave Philadelphia.
30: I have to get to Boston today, so I'm getting ready to go to the train station, take the Acela.
26: At one point, the FAA put this ground stop for just about every airport in the Northeast because they needed to figure this out. United canceled almost every one of its flights. I mean, so this was a major, major headache.
25: But so then how does that, I'm thinking of the latest Jurassic Park where the whole park gets shut down from like one Snickers wrapper. Like what is the thing that, what is this wire and why is it so important?
26: So this was this fiber line that basically is responsible for all communication. And so at the end of the day, these air traffic controllers in this regional facility, so we're not talking about like one airport's air traffic control. We're talking about the regional facility that controls it for several airports. So in this case, it was the facility that controls it for both Philly and Newark. So we're talking about major, major issues here.
28: These are issues that aren't new to us.
2: We know these problems can happen. We know these cuts can happen. And
26: so that didn't allow them to either monitor or communicate with the planes in the air.
4: But then aren't you supposed to have backups and like backups to the backups? I guess I'm wondering what happens going forward.
26: Yeah, so that's exactly what they're going to be looking at. And so the FAA for sure is going to be looking at this and saying, well, wait a minute, why didn't the backups work? They're going to be looking at this for sure.
2: This is our effort to give you a better system, better tools.
26: At the exact time when this was going on, we had Transportation Secretary Sean Duffy announcing new AI tools that would help in cases of situations, especially with weather. We're not talking about the same kind of situations, but it's just sort of ironic that at the same time as all of this is happening, he's talking about AI tools that can help prevent delays and cancellations because the infrastructure...
4: And it's a tech glitch.
26: Yeah, because the infrastructure is just decades old. And this has been an issue that we've been talking about through several administrations, right?
4: But this is the thing, right? We can talk about software all we want. Hardware, the actual wires connecting everything, if they don't work, it doesn't matter how advanced your software or your AI chatbots or whatever it is. Gio Benitez dealing with some very frustrated travelers over there in Newark. Thank you so much.
26: Thank you, Brad. Safe flight.
5: That's sinister laugh from Gio Benitez there to Brad Milkey from ABC. It was quite the situation. It did have a ripple effect across the country. At the time, we weren't really seeing too much impacting SEA, which is a good thing. That a large part because of the timing of the flights that would happen from Seattle out would be usually very early morning or happening late in the afternoon. But anytime anything like that goes wrong, it's just going to trickle down and hit everywhere else. So hopefully you or somebody you love was not trapped in all of that fun yesterday. Let's get to traffic now, shall we?
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5: Andy Bass has turned off any sort of obnoxious alarms, and he's ready to talk roadways.
16: Absolutely. US 2 eastbound right at Sophie Road, that earlier accident, if you're coming out of Monroe down to Gold Bar, still causing all sorts of delays. You got about a 17 to 20 minute delay out there on the eastbound side of US 2, so allow yourself that extra time. EMS Fire Rescue also out on scene. Highway 18 westbound in between West Valley Highway and Peasley Canyon Road, that right lane remains closed off until about 2 o'clock this afternoon, so got a little while longer for that, so give yourself 5 to 10 extra minutes to work your way through that mess. Highway 900 eastbound at 129th Street, that right lane remains closed off for road maintenance as well, and that too is causing a minor slowdown. So yeah, give yourself about 5 to 10 extra minutes. In the Northwest News Radio Traffic Center, I'm Andy Bass.
5: 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Really nice afternoon underway outside. We're seeing some pretty good sunshine coming through these big fluffy clouds. Clouds tonight into the mid-50s, cloudy with sunbreaks for Wednesday. 65 degrees in Seattle.
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17: Do you notice sounds coming from your crawlspace or attic, or possibly stale or foul odors in your home? 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
19: Strep, known to cause a fiddle problem, including carcular, now published PN genitive defect, strep, inflammatory damper, vertical chain that can take years to appear. They call it a hidden threat that can harm health and reduce life expectancy. If you're striving to eat good foods for good heart health, there are several you might want to focus on. Fresh herbs add flavor without salt and fat. Black beans are loaded with heart-healthy nutrients like folate, antioxidants, and magnesium. Salmon is rich in omega-3s, and that can help lower blood pressure. Walnuts offer healthy fats and may help with the prevention of inflammation in the heart's arteries. And sweet potatoes and lentils, not exactly what comes to mind when you think of breakfast. However, dietitians say eating non-traditional foods for the first meal of the day is a great way to reduce inflammation, reduce the risk of type 2 diabetes and heart disease, and generally get you going with a healthy start. And that's today's Northwest Life Beat on Northwest News Radio.
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0: ABC News. I'm Michelle Franzen. At the UN General Assembly in New York City, President Trump, during a bilateral meeting with Ukraine's President Zelensky, told reporters his team had a three-hour-long meeting with the Iranian delegation and expressed optimism. Earlier, President Trump addressed world leaders, calling on Iranian leaders to make a deal or face U.S. strikes, but also couching the timing of a possible agreement.
1: I believe we'll make a deal right after the election. Because it doesn't make sense for them not to. They're waiting to see how I do in the midterm election.
0: A grand jury report concluded no criminal charges are warranted in the death of Nolan Wells, saying the Mississippi teen died from drowning. Wells went missing after a July 4th boating trip with friends. The attorney representing the Wells family called for the investigation to remain open. Flood watches in effect for parts of New Mexico. Residents sandbagging ahead of tomorrow's storm. On the East Coast, forecasters watching a nor'easter taking shape. This is ABC News.
8: 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Here's Scott Carty with a quick review of our top local stories.
5: At 12:31, King County may soon add another small hike to the sales tax to help fund new shelters and housing. A tax of 1 cent per $100 only needs the county council's approval, thanks to state law. It would cost the average household about $4 a year. A busy morning on the Boeing front. Union engineers and technical workers start voting on a new contract on Thursday. The current model of the 777 gets news that it can stay in production thanks to a federal waiver of impending tighter emissions requirements. And U.S. Trade Representative Jameson Greer tells Fox News that China's order for about 200 new planes announced in May remains on track. A win for Washington and several other states regarding benefits going to people in the country legally. A federal court in Oregon has barred the federal government from blocking SNAP benefits from lawful permanent residents. And Seattle Mayor Katie Wilson wants the department running 911 to coordinate services for people at risk of gun violence and retaliation. 12:32 at Northwest News Radio. The pain at the pump continues. AAA's track of the average price around Puget Sound stands at $5.72 a gallon for gas, the same as yesterday, 16 cents above the state average and $1.24 above the national average. And diesel, the average price in Seattle, Everett, Bellevue, $7.53 a gallon, compared to the nationwide average of just $6.53. And yes, that is another record for the price of diesel around here. The paint on 9th Avenue between Pike and Pine Streets in downtown Seattle that was put there for weekly markets and other events is not coming off. They're having a lot of trouble removing it. And so that is keeping that stretch closed that helps drivers get to the I-5 express lanes. Nicholas DeLauder tells Como News he drives down the street on a regular basis.
15: It is a inconvenience to have to come down here and go, oh, wait, I have to go down two blocks, take a left, and take another left. It's inconveniences, and also, like I said, an eyesore.
5: Yeah, that art installation covering the road is an eyesore and a real back sore, I guess we could say, because it doesn't come off very easily. That's causing damage to the roadway, and that's having to get it replaced. 12:34 now.
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5: Off of the city streets, down onto the freeways we go with Andy Bass.
16: Freeways are still in really good shape. We are tracking this one accident. You're going to find this on US-2 on the westbound side, right on the approach to Main Street, Old Owen Road. It looks like at least one lane is closed off with EMS and fire rescue on scene. You got heavy delays on the westbound side. You're pretty much backed up to Sophie Road. I've been reporting it at Sophie Road, but it's just a little bit west of there. Even eastbound is starting to get a little bit backed up anywhere from Chain Lake Road out to that scene. So it's starting to get real busy through there, so give yourself 10 extra minutes. Heading back a little closer to home, I-5 southbound, still pretty busy anywhere from Shoreline down to Boeing Field. You still got about a 25, 26 minute drive time through there. Aurora Avenue is about the same if you want to use that and not sit in traffic. You can jump over 299 Aurora Avenue, get around that. Northbound I-5, if coming up from Boeing Field up through the Shoreline area, got about a 25 minute drive time, about 20 minute drive time if you want to use the express lanes. Still plenty plenty busy on 405. Bellevue to Tukwila is still 26-minute drive time. And if you're coming up on the northbound side, same thing, 26-minute drive time. So, yeah, it looks like that's going to be standard for the rest of the area. Still got that maintenance crew going on for a couple more minutes or hours, I should say. That's on the westbound side of Highway 18 in between West Valley Highway and Peasley Canyon Road. Right lane remains blocked off at about a 10-minute delay behind it. In the Northwest News Radio Traffic Center, I'm Andy Bass.
5: Blue sky over Elliott Bay right now. We're seeing some sunshine make its way into Kent and Bellevue up in Everett, but still some clouds lingering around the South Sound. It's a little bit cooler in some of those spots as well. It's 61 in Olympia. It's 69 with some sun coming out in Kent, 65 in Bellevue, and 65 in Seattle with clouds expected tonight into the low to mid 50s, and then cloudy with sunbreaks tomorrow, upper 60s for your Wednesday.
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5: President Trump made good on his threat to ban three news organizations from the White House, but what happened yesterday was even more shocking. For those who watch the news media, here's ABC's Brad Milkey to explain.
18: President Trump was doing a ribbon cutting on the White House grounds, something he would usually want seen far and wide, but there were no network TV cameras there. Karen Travers is here. She's not just our White House correspondent. She's also the current vice president for the White House Correspondents Association. Karen, I'm glad you're here. There are five major TV broadcasters in this country. ABC's one, so are CBS, NBC, Fox News, and CNN. CNN was broadcasting from across the street. So what happened yesterday?
20: Yeah, because they couldn't get into the White House because all of their reporters have had their access blocked. As you know, noted on Saturday, the one showed up, told their badge was deactivated. So that's it. They can't come onto the campus. CNN was pool yesterday for the television networks. It's a rotation of those five networks in alphabetical order, and it just so happened that it was CNN's duty on Monday. So they were next up, but they weren't going to be able to pool because they had no access to the White House.
18: Right, and pool, by the way, is what one network takes pictures and the others all use them.
20: Exactly. Yeah. So, you know, there's tight spaces around here. The Oval Office is not very big. The cabinet room is not very big. So, and there's also a cost of doing business when you cover the president. So there is one network that acts as the eyes and ears for the other five networks each day and then shares that video. Got so it's it. Kind of an interesting thing, I think, that people might not understand, like, out there. We're all competitive.
18: This is why we're always like, oh, why am I getting the exact same angle of the president in all of these shots? Now we know.
20: You see it on every single network, you know, and we're all fiercely competitive and everybody's trying to get scoops, but at the same time, we work really closely with all of the networks, their producers, their correspondents, because of this pool system, right, where you are working together and every day you're sharing duties. So yesterday was CNN's turn. They were not going to be able to fulfill their pool duties because of that access being blocked, and the decision then was made to not have anybody else go in, you know, not replace them, not go to the next up. The decision then was made to not have TV pool coverage of the president for the networks in that pool. The five networks that make up the television pool put out a statement that says the public has a vital interest in receiving accurate, independent information about its government. No administration should restrict a news organization because it objects to its reporting. So it was very significant. We have not seen that happen. The president was doing an event on the South Lawn, and there wasn't that pool camera there to capture it. Huh. It was also a very strange event because you couldn't hear the president anyway. I was actually at the event in my own unilateral capacity there, and the helicopter engine was so loud. And so, you know, there wasn't going to be a way for that image or video to get out then to the television networks like we saw in events just a week ago.
18: Right. It's almost like they're saying, you don't get to tell us who's covering it. Like, if we decide CNN's still covering this, CNN's covering it. It's up to you guys whether to let them in or not. Still photographers, by the way, I found it interesting. They have their own pool. They said in solidarity, they're not releasing pictures of this event until today. By the way, Politico, of course, neither one of these, right? It's a digital
2: print outlet. So this goes deeper than just broadcast stuff. There's now a lawsuit from all these outlets that have been barred. How is that going to work?
20: Yeah, so the three outlets joined together and filed a lawsuit on Monday to restore their access. They put out a statement together that said that they notified the government that they were doing this to protect their First Amendment rights and defend the principle that the government doesn't decide what the press reports or publishes. In the lawsuit, they were very clear. They say that this ban could not be a more direct assault on the First Amendment, nor a more blatant violation of our most fundamental constitutional privileges. And they're kind of going through a couple different points of the legality of the president's ban. They're saying it violates their due process because it just so happened abruptly, that it unlawfully retaliates against what they're saying is protected speech, and that it violates the First Amendment by barring them from a, you know, non-public place for unlawful reasons. So these are the kind of the way that they're going to go about this lawsuit. But it was also notable to see in this suit, they warn that this could be just the beginning of this, that there could be a ripple effect here for other news organizations. And remember, Brad, the president himself said this on Friday. He was asked about how this was going to work. And in his social media post, he had indicated more to come. And when a reporter pushed him on that, he said, The New York Times, The Washington Post. He doesn't like their reporting either. So
2: I was like, what's the criteria, Karen? It's just like they've reported things that I deem unfair.
20: And he has never been explicit as to what report from CNN. What was it that Politico published? What was it that he saw or was presented from MS Now that he did not like? It's not clear. He just said that they're too negative, that they take positive stories and turn them negative, and he doesn't like that and thinks that, you know, he can then say you cannot be here based on that. Well, you know, getting back to the lawsuit, that warning of a potential ripple effect is one part of it. But, you know, legal experts over the weekend and into the beginning of the week, once the case was filed, were saying, like, this is very clear that the law in this area is clear. It has been for 50 years that you can't exclude reporters just because you don't like what they're reporting. You can't say we are stripping your access to the White House complex because of the content of what you're reporting. And many were saying it's pretty clear right now, at least at this first stage of this process.
2: Do we have a sense as to how a judge would rule on this? Are there tea leaves?
20: So a district judge in D.C. has set a hearing for Wednesday, Judge Timothy Kelly, and he's ordered the administration to file any response to this lawsuit from the three news organizations by today in advance of that hearing. And this is going to be at 3:30 on Wednesday. Now, you know, if you follow media law stuff very closely, you'll think, hey, I remember that name, because Judge Tim Kelly was actually the judge that was overseeing the case of former CNN correspondent Jim Acosta back in the first Trump administration when his hard pass, that's the thing that you use to get into the White House, his hard pass was revoked. And it was eventually restored after a couple week legal process. And the president also noticed that, and he reacted on social media to the fact that this was the judge assigned to the case, and suggested that he thinks this might not go his way, and has already said in his social media post that he will need to appeal this case.
2: All right, Karen Travers covering the White House day and night. She's there right now. All right, we'll talk to you later.
20: Thanks, Brad.
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4: This is a Bloomberg Money Minute. On Wall Street, the Nasdaq Composite Index was headed for another record close. Saudi Arabia was said to be running tests on a crucial oil pipeline with a view to restarting it this week. And adding to some of the optimism, President Donald Trump said U.S. officials had a very good meeting with Iranian representatives in New York. Hair loss is Novo Nordisk's next focus as the Ozempic maker expands its direct-to-consumer business. They're seeking new growth areas beyond obesity. According to the National Retail Federation's annual consumer survey, spending on Halloween is expected to reach $13.5 billion this year. The percentage of consumers shopping before October, that's grown over the past decade. It's highlighting how Halloween has stretched from a single-day event into a season. And SpaceX preparing for the first orbital flight test of its Starship mega rocket. The mission is scheduled to launch next Monday. I'm John Tucker, Bloomberg Radio.
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21: Here's Andy Bass.
16: Well, we're still dealing with that accident on the east side on US 2 on the, if you're coming down on westbound US 2, anywhere from Sophie Road out to Old Owen Road is where you're going to hit that jam because of that accident scene that's still blocking off one lane through there. So give yourself that 10, maybe even 15 extra minutes just to weave your way through there. Hopefully they'll get that cleaned up momentarily, but it is still awfully busy. For the rest of the area, not too bad if you continue on US 2 as you make your way through Highway 9 and out into Everett to I-5. I-5 is looking good from Everett down the shoreline. No reported problems. You're running at posted speed. Shoreline down to Boeing Field is still about a 20-minute drive time. Still plenty busy in between 125th Street down to Mercer on the northbound side. Express lanes a little bit easier, but you're still dealing with about a 20-minute drive time, 25-minute drive time on the main lane where you shrink down the two lanes over the Ship Canal Bridge. But you also got the express lanes open for you 24/7 if you want to use those. Heading over to 405, still about a 30-minute drive time. They call 26 coming down from Tukwila to Bellevue on the northbound side, and about a 26-minute drive time on the southbound side as well from Bellevue down to Tukwila. So watch out for that. Highway 18 westbound in between West Valley Highway and Peasley Canyon Road. Right lane remains closed off for maintenance until 2 o'clock this afternoon. You, too, are got about a 10-minute delay. In the Northwest News Radio Traffic Center, I'm Andy Bass.
5: 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And our weather from the Como Weather Center is this.
7: All right, quiet weather, dry this evening, overnight clouds, and then a couple of spotty showers tomorrow morning. Tomorrow afternoon, sun comes back out in upper 60s. Then Thursday, Friday, it's cloudy and chilly. We have afternoon rain on Thursday that lingers into Friday when the winds pick up a little bit. Saturday and Sunday, we clear back out, but we stay cool in the low to mid 60s. In the Como Weather Center, I'm meteorologist George Waldenberger, Como 4 News.
5: It's getting warmer by the minute out there. 66 now in Bremerton, 65 in Puyallup and Tacoma, 69 in Kent, 68 in Bellevue, and 66 in Seattle.
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5: Late last year, the federal government tried to narrow eligibility for food benefits for refugees, asylum recipients, and other non-citizen groups. Washington Attorney General Nick Brown described it then as the USDA trying to rip these benefits away from green card holders in our community. Brown joined 22 other attorney generals led by New York and Oregon in suing the administration in November. Monday afternoon, the U.S. District Court of Oregon ruled that the federal government is permanently blocked from withholding SNAP benefits from lawful permanent residents, that the standard five-year waiting period does not apply to them, and that states can't be financially penalized for administering such benefits. 12:51 now at Northwest News Radio. New funding may be on the way to help grocery store owners counter shoplifting and more in the city of Seattle. The city's putting up $1.7 million toward this new effort to study eight different neighborhoods where grocery stores are struggling or have closed. Independent grocers chosen for the project would get a year of helping adding security upgrades to deal with retail theft. And this new program grew out of the city's efforts to help Lamb's Seafood Asian Market open a third location in Rainier Valley, taking over a grocery store space that had sat empty for 8 years. A program that's been helping wildfire victims will soon be shutting down. Here's Northwest News.

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1: And bang, just like that, shit happens.
0: Hurt in a crash? Call the Accident Guys. 877-888-GUYS.
2: Need an accident attorney by your side? All you got to do is call the Accident Guys.
3: Closing its Tacoma Tap Room after 7 years, but says it's not leaving the city. Co-founder Jordan Zahner says business is strong, but their lease is ending and they need more room to grow. The company is scouting new neighborhoods and considering adding food into the mix. The retail cider brand will continue to operate without disruption. Aaron Wright, Northwest News Radio.
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5: 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The Mexam Northwest Festival 26, organized by the Consulate of Mexico in Seattle, continues today with art and music. Alex Hirsch and Rob Renzetti talk The Art of Gravity Falls, an animated mystery comedy series about 12-year-old twins who spend their summer vacation in a spooky Oregon town. This presentation starts at 6 at the Catherine Albert Gerlich Theater. More than just trivia, it's a test of your musical background with themed challenges, deep cuts to chart toppers, competing to finish song lyrics, all at El Cid in Everett from 7 to 9. It's another open mic night at Nate Jackson's Super Funny Comedy Club in Tacoma. Check out the new comedians who each get 5 minutes to prove they've got what it takes. And sticking with comedy, plan ahead for the Sketch Comedy Festival that kicks off Thursday evening at Unexpected Productions Improv and Pike Place Market. That's my list. I'm Denise Whitaker on Northwest News Radio.
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7: Over to Andy Bass we go.
8: Well, it looks like officials wrapped up that earlier accident in Sultan on US 2 westbound right as you approached Old Owen Road. I don't see that out there anymore, but it is still a little slow through there. So give yourself that 10 extra minutes as hopefully those delays will start to wind down. For the rest of the US 2, as you make your way all the way into Monroe, not too bad, but you got some slowdowns on the approach to Lewis Street. So, yeah, it's still a little slow through that area. Heading down closer to home, 405 northbound from Tukwila to Bellevue. That is still about a 27-minute drive time through there, and about the same on the other side if you're coming down from Bellevue to Tukwila. That, too, is about a 27-26-minute drive time. And northbound side of I-5 is also extremely busy coming up from Boeing Field. As you make your way to the 90 Bridge and where it squeezes down the two lanes over the Ship Canal Bridge, give yourself about 20 extra minutes. In the Northwest News Radio Traffic Center, I'm Andy Bass.
4: Turning into a nice afternoon out there with some blue sky and some clouds, bright, and seeing some sun. We'll see the clouds sort of cover things back up again in the evening with a low into the mid-50s. Cloudy with sun breaks for Wednesday with a high into the upper 60s. And right now we are at 66 degrees in downtown Seattle here at Northwest News Radio.
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8: This team held a three-hour meeting with a delegation from Iran. It followed the president's speech to world leaders calling on Iran to make a deal or face more attacks. Here's ABC's Karen Travis.
9: His team met with the Iranian delegation that is there in New York for the UN General Assembly. The president described it as a very good meeting, and he said he can't imagine why Iran would not want to make a deal. Now, that's very different than what we've heard from the president in recent weeks, where he has said that Iran is desperate to make a deal. He said that there is a potential of obliteration, emphasizing what he had said earlier in his speech about the decision he has to make on making a deal or annihilating Iran. But he also said the other potential is greatness.
8: The war with Iran driving oil, diesel, and gas prices up, along with consumer goods. And beef prices are also soaring in Texas.
10: The latest report from the government shows the price of sirloin steak in August at $14.35 a pound, which is actually down from July. As for the long-term trends, says Corpus Christi barbecue restaurant owner David Page.
11: The beef prices have gone up in the last 2 years about 40%, and that is a killer.
10: Fellow restaurateur William Paul Sissimus refuses to raise his prices.
12: I would rather just swallow it.
10: But he has taken beef ribs off his menu. Jim Ryan, ABC News.
8: In Mississippi, the grand jury reviewing the evidence in the death of Nolan Wells concluded no criminal charges are warranted at this point, and the grand jury found the 18-year-old's death was consistent with drowning. Wells went missing during a July 4th boating trip with friends. His mom, Christine Wells Wansley, today.
13: Elmore and I do not believe that Nolan simply and accidentally drowned. And nobody saw anything.
8: The attorney for the family calling for authorities to keep the investigation open and active. You're listening to ABC News.
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8: A coroner in South Carolina concluding that actress Hayden Panettiere died of an accidental drug overdose. The Greenville County Coroner's Office says toxicology results found a mix of drugs in her system, including fentanyl.
16: This toxicology report that came out today from the coroner saying it was fentanyl along with anti-anxiety medication, along with a couple of other medications, one being for bipolar disorder and a muscle relaxant. But the big thing on this was fentanyl, and that it was ruled an accident. But because it was ruled an accident does not mean that the DEA is not going to investigate, like they did with rapper Mac Miller, like they did with friend star Matthew Perry, to figure out where those drugs came from.
8: ABC's Alex Stone. It's summer's swan song today, and we usher in autumn and all its colorful leaves. ABC's Sherry Preston has a roadmap on the possible best spots.
17: In the West, Wyoming, Colorado, Idaho, Montana, the colors are popping now, but because of dry weather this year, they could be a little less vibrant. In the Northeast, it's expected to be stunning, with the best colors showing up early next month. It'll be the end of October for peak foliage in the Midwest. And in the upper Midwest, places like Wisconsin's Northwoods, drought conditions might mute the color of some leaves, but could also result in chaotic fall colors.
8: And in Alaska, the tradition continues. Fat Bear Week is in full gear. Voting for this year's heavyweight opened today. It follows a summer of bears gorging on salmon in the waters of Katmai National Park and Preserve. Last year's champ, Chunk, looks like he's ready for a repeat. Michelle Franz and ABC News.
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18: I am cheering Chunk on, hoping he's going to come back and get the big win this year. I always love Fat Bear Week. It's a lot of fun to follow. 104 now at Northwest News Radio. Hope you're having a good afternoon. Distraction potentially figured in the immediate response to the Bite of Seattle shootings. And get ready for another sales tax hike in King County, whether you like it or not. 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
18: Here's Andy.
14: But I don't like it. I-405 southbound is still about a 27-minute drive time if you're coming down from Bellevue to Tuck Willis. Starting to get a little bit busier right around the 90 interchange. Seeing something on the cameras, but I can't quite make it out. There's a tree in my way. Might have an accident on the approach to the 90 bridge. If you do see something and it's safe, always you can text us 206-421-1000. Tell us exactly what's going on. But it did get a little heavier over there within the last 10 minutes. We still have a couple of maintenance crews still trying to clean up. One will be cleaned up hopefully in an hour. This is on Highway 18 westbound in between West Valley Highway and Peasley Canyon Road. Right lane remains blocked off through there. About a 10-minute delay in that area. And we're working a brand new accident. You're going to find this on Highway 16 westbound right at 6th Avenue, right on the approach to the Tacoma Narrows Bridge. It is blocking off the right lane and is causing about a 5-minute delay. So watch out for that. Some officials are still trying to wrap up that problem through there. I-5 northbound coming up from Boeing Field through Shoreline. That's still a 20 to 25-minute drive time. Same thing with the southbound side. No express lanes open for you on the southbound side. Aurora, actually, if you want to use that Aurora Avenue, will actually save you a couple of minutes. It's about a 20, 25-minute drive time. In the Northwest News Radio Traffic Center, I'm Andy Bass.
18: Some sunshine out there, some clouds, a little mix of everything except rain. And that's a good thing as we make our way to this kickoff of fall in just about 4 hours. Cloudy tonight with a low into the mid-50s, and then we'll be cloudy with sun breaks on Wednesday, a high into the upper 60s. And we are into the upper 60s most everywhere in the Puget Sound. 65 in Everett, 66 in Bremerton, 66 in Tacoma, 68 in Kenton Bellevue, and 66 in Seattle.
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18: Did something pull officers and commanders away from critical work after the Bite of Seattle mass shooting? Seattle police say coordination with senior and elected officials did. The department's new after-action report says that affected both public communication and decisions made at the scene. Here's Northwest News Radio's Jeff Pogula.
19: The public didn't get its first briefing until about 5 hours after the shooting. This while investigators were still looking for others involved. Now, this report says senior and elected officials, including the mayor and governor, became a distraction for officers trying to get critical information out to the public and to manage the scene. One recommendation from the findings is to put a public information officer at the scene with authority to issue public safety alerts. Now, three people were killed in the Bite of Seattle shooting, and Chief Sean Barnes resigned 4 days later, although Mayor Katie Wilson has said his departure involved factors beyond the response to the Bite of Seattle incident. Jeff Pogela, Northwest News Radio.
18: Mayor Katie Wilson wants Seattle's Civilian Care Department to connect police response with community help after violent crimes. Her proposed 2027 budget would move more than $5 million a year in contracts with nine intervention groups from Human Services to CARE. CARE Chief Amy Barden tells Como News the goal is to connect police response with the help that follows.
20: We need law enforcement if shots are fired, but then who can go out after, right? You need victim support, survivor support, community connection.
18: The groups provide mediation, victim support, outreach, and intensive intervention. Barden also says that support would follow an arrest.
20: That's what we're trying to do here, is make sure that if police make an arrest, they're referring to a system that will then avail the person of change.
18: The city council will consider the proposal in October and November before voting on a final budget. Some tough news for some folks at Microsoft today. Microsoft told employees this morning about 450 workers around the company, including 300 around here, are being let go from their Xbox gaming division. The new cuts come 2 months after about 4,800 people in sales and gaming were already laid off, including about 600 here in Washington. Xbox new CEO Asha Sharma has been on the job since February and has been leading a major overhaul of the gaming division. People in King County face another possible tax increase. Here's Northwest News Radio's Eric Heitz.
21: This time it would be a sales tax hike that is expected to generate $10 million a year to fund new shelters and housing. King County Executive Gurmai Zahalai says the funds would be used to match a pledge from the Schultz Family Foundation to address youth homelessness. If approved by the county council, it would be 1 cent per $100, and it's expected to cost every household in King County an average of $4 a year. Under state law, local governments can seek new revenue to fund services for children and families. Eric Heintz, Northwest News Radio.
18: And get ready for Boeing and the Society of Professional Engineering Employees in Aerospace to find their way to a vote. It's starting on Thursday. The new offer includes larger raises with a 10% guaranteed increase in October, followed by additional raises through 2030. If the contracts are not ratified, they could not strike before October 6th, which is when the current contracts expire. Again, voting starts on Thursday and goes until next week. It's 110 at Northwest News Radio.
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18: Market is closed for the day, and the wrap-up is this. Down for the Dow, 185 points. That's down almost 0.4%. S&P 500 was flat, and the NASDAQ up again today. A new record for them, up 122 points. That is up a little bit more than 0.4%. Price of gold was up $17.40 an ounce at the moment, and oil down 57 cents a barrel. Barrel of oil right now, $95.21.
7: In these times of chaos and division,
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18: What's the sitch out there, Andy Bass?
3: Well, the situation is it's starting to get a little bit busier in some areas, Scott, especially on 405 southbound. If you're coming down from Bellevue to Tukwila, you're up to a 30-minute drive time through there. Still can't get that accident scene verified by officials, by anybody on text, but they definitely have something going on the approach to the 90 bridge, so definitely give yourself a couple of extra minutes through there. You can always text us and tell me what's going on, 206-421-1000, because I can't see it, but there's definitely a slowdown. On the northbound side, if you're coming up from Tukwila to Bellevue, still about 26-minute drive time through there as well. Still very slow through the Renton S curve up through Newcastle. Heading over to I-5, it's still plenty busy coming up from Boeing Field through Shoreline. You shrink down the two lanes over the Ship Canal Bridge, but the express lanes are open for you. Still dealing with about a 25-minute drive time at 20 on the express lanes if you want to use that. Highway 900 eastbound right at 129th Street. Right lane remains blocked off with that maintenance crew, along with the westbound side of Highway 18 in between West Valley Highway and Peasley Canyon Road. Right lane is also closed down with that maintenance, just probably about another 45 minutes. Hopefully they might get that wrapped up a little bit earlier. Highway 16 westbound at 6th Avenue, right lane remains blocked off through there with an accident scene. EMS and fire rescue are out there, so give yourself a couple of extra minutes. In the Northwest News Radio Traffic Center, I'm Andy Bass.
18: 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At some point, body pain may creep in and become your reality that day, but Aleve is here to keep it moving. One pill gives you up to 12 hours of body pain relief, so don't let pain hold you back. Try Aleve today. Use as directed. Our weather is pretty sweet, pretty nice out there. Not a bad way to wrap up what was a pretty darn good summer. Sunny out there with some clouds here and there, but the sun is popping through. We're seeing a little bit of blue sky in Seattle, and we're into the mid to upper 60s most everywhere. Right now it's 66 degrees in Seattle. We'll have clouds tonight with a low into the mid 50s, and then cloudy with sun breaks once again tomorrow. Same sort of deal. 116.
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18: Not the first AI agent, but a fairly new one offering from Meta. Could easily become one of the most prominent, though. ABC News technology reporter Mike DeBusky talked about all things Muse with Brian Calvert on Northwest News Radio earlier today.
4: Agents are AI programs that can execute on tasks, not just answer questions. If ChatGPT is a chatbot, this technology can kind of go one step further. It can put stuff on your calendar. It can do online shopping for you. It can, you know, sort through your emails or book a trip. That's kind of the idea behind an AI agent. As you mentioned, Meta is not the first company to get into this particular space. Really, all the major AI companies offer some version version of this that is consumer facing. However, you have to remember that Meta is a huge tech company that owns huge platforms, things like Facebook and Instagram. And that means that this technology is going to be in front of eyeballs that would maybe not go out of their way to download the latest app from OpenAI or Anthropic. So it is kind of more prominent and public facing than some of the other agentic AI technology we've seen out there. And it has been pretty popular as a result. Muse AI is available as its own sort of distinct app, and it has been, you know, topping App Store charts since it launched a few weeks ago. However, there have been some problems with it. What we mentioned in terms of what it can do, it can online shop. Well, over the weekend, Amazon announced that it's blocking Muse AI from accessing its service, seemingly because Amazon never agreed to allow a robot, essentially, to use its platform. Let's remember that companies like Amazon, but also many on the internet, things like DoorDash, Uber, Grubhub, ZocDoc, they all rely on humans looking at advertising or sponsored posts in order to do business on the internet. If a robot's doing that, well, that's cutting off a key revenue stream for them because robots don't care about sponsored posts or advertisement.
5: Interesting. Do you think that Meta will make up the ground it has lost in this race for these AI agents?
4: We don't, you know, talk about Meta as being one of the more competitive artificial intelligence companies out there. They're definitely in the game. Their sort of large language model technology is called Llama. But when you look at benchmark testing, they are definitely sort of in like the second tier of, you know, powerful AI systems. They kind of exist alongside like xAI, which makes Grok. Really, the front runners in this segment are OpenAI, Anthropic, and Google. And they kind of trade the lead, if you can call it that, every couple of months or so. There's not a huge moat between any of these companies. But again, I think Meta's competitive advantage here is that it just owns the platform, right? And we saw this playbook be run by Meta a few years ago with Threads, which was their big, you know, kind of short form microblogging platform, like the competitor to Twitter. It was very popular in large part because if you had an Instagram account, you were like 80% of the way to having a Threads account. It was pretty easy to set up an account, even if you did have to go out of your way to download a separate app. They're seemingly running the same sort of playbook here with Muse AI, where it's really easy to port over a lot of your information, a lot of your account information into this new AI service and then kind of get started. Whereas if you had to go to OpenAI or Anthropic's equivalent of this, it might be a little bit more work. So that's something to keep in mind here. But again, I think the, you know, AI agent stuff is way bigger than what we've been talking about for the last several weeks, which are these AI hacking incidents. Most recently, this happened at Google, we learned over the weekend, where these AI agents kind of broke free of their training environments and, you know, wreaked all sorts of havoc across the web. There's other, you know, potential threats for this technology as well, just as evidenced by the fact that, you know, a lot of the internet, a lot of business today is just solely reliant on all online advertising. And again, robots don't care about that. They are not susceptible like humans are to sponsored listings or any sort of digital advertising tactics. That has the potential to reshape the open web in a huge, huge way. Part of that could be, you know, a company like Amazon blocking agentic access to their platforms. In other cases, it could be a matter of these companies raising prices even more as they try to accommodate the loss of revenue from, you know, digital advertising.
5: We're joined by ABC News technology reporter, the very human Mike Dubusky. While we're talking about Meta, they have a conference this week. It's called Connect.
4: This is their tech conference. It's kind of like an Apple event where they show off new hardware and software. When we're talking about hardware with regards to Meta, we're talking about smart glasses generally. They have this big partnership with EssilorLuxottica, which is the company that makes Ray-Bans and Oakleys. We could see some new generations of those smart glasses, which have been pretty popular for Meta recently. They've also been rumored to be working on smart glasses that don't have cameras in the frames. And this has been a point of real contention for Meta in recent years, with people using their smart glasses to surreptitiously record others without their consent. Some even going so far as to call them pervert glasses. Now, in a post on Instagram recently, Meta CTO Andy Bosworth said the company will have more to say about all of that at this conference, which takes place tomorrow. The company also said that the Muse AI agent that we've been talking about will be available to talk to through the glasses at some point. So we could see that announced at this conference. And then kind of a weirder one, CEO Mark Zuckerberg has reportedly created an AI version of himself that can interact with Meta employees internally. Maybe that makes an appearance at tomorrow's Connect conference.
18: Maybe it will. We'll let you know if it does. It's 122 at Northwest News Radio. I'm Scott Carty. Have you heard about sleep maxing? Here's Northwest News Radio's Rich Johnson.
6: If you work odd hours, you don't always get the best sleep. But that can also include people who work 9 to 5. So here's the sleep question. Are you sleeping more and enjoying it less? You just might need to embrace the idea of sleep maxing.
9: Hyperfixated on sleep hygiene, tracking your sleep, the daytime practices that might influence your sleep so that you really can try and get as much sleep as possible.
6: Clinical psychologist and sleep expert Shelby Harris on the trend that's all over social media these days. She tells News Nation that sleep maxing advocates promote some of the usual strategies like sleeping in cooler temperatures, getting a certain amount of sunlight each day. But some people take it a step further by using an Apple Watch or other devices that track sleep patterns, which can have a downside.
9: But if what you wake up, you look at it, you let it determine your day and don't use your gut, and it's also not helping you make any changes towards improving your sleep, or it's not actually improving your sleep and just creating more anxiety,
6: then maybe a tracker is not for you. She says if you try all the techniques for a couple of weeks and nothing improves, it's time to find a sleep specialist.
9: We have many more treatments, cognitive behavior therapy for insomnia. We have medications, non-medication approaches. Those are the things that actually move the needle for most people.
6: That said, Harris notes that traditional sleep hygiene practices still offer the best path to better rest. They include maintaining a consistent sleep schedule, limiting naps, and reducing caffeine and alcohol intake. Rich Johnson, Northwest News Radio.
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3: Well, some better news coming off of 405 northbound. Whatever was that being reported on the approach of the 90 bridge is not there anymore. So there's some good news, but you're still very slow on the approach to it. And then through the 90 bridge and down to about Lake Washington Boulevard, still dealing with about a 27 minute drive time down from Bellevue to Tukwila on the southbound side of 405 and about a 26 minute drive time on the northbound side in that same area. Even the northbound side of the Valley Freeway 167, West Valley Freeway 167 is being affected as you ramp to the northbound side of 405. That too is starting to get a little bit busier. Highway 18, you got about a half hour, maybe 35 minutes left of that maintenance going on the westbound side in between West Valley Highway and Peasley Canyon Road. Hopefully they'll get that wrapped up within the next 35 minutes. And that earlier accident on Highway 16 at 6th Avenue still has the right lane blocked off. In the Northwest News Radio Traffic Center, I'm Andy Bass.
18: 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You'll see some clouds increase tonight with a low into the mid-50s. It'll be a cloudy with sunbreaks kind of Wednesday for us tomorrow, a lot like today. It's 66 in Seattle.
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15: It's time to find out what's on the screen. I'm Zach Wildfang. Rupert Grint is returning to the role that made him famous. The actor will reprise his role as Ron Weasley, this time in the stage production of Harry Potter and the Cursed Child. This marks his first time playing Ron since the original Harry Potter films ended. Grint is set to join the London production for a limited run beginning next year.
16: Yeah, that's right. Jared Ferguson, it's a funny name.
15: Variety reports Norm Macdonald is getting a new documentary on Netflix. The film will explore the life and career of the late comedian, including his work on Saturday Night Live and his influence on stand-up comedy.
17: Flintstones, meet the Flintstones, they're the modern Stonehenge family.
15: A live-action Flintstones movie is in the works at Warner Brothers, according to The Hollywood Reporter. Ryan Gosling and Jesse Henderson will produce the project, with the movie still in early development and currently looking for a screenwriter. No cast or release date has been announced. That's what's on the screen on Northwest News Radio.
27: Resident Evil from Sony Pictures earned $60 million in ticket sales in the U.S. and Canada to top all other films, according to studio estimates Sunday. That's the best for the video game-inspired franchise, of which there have been seven prior movies since 2002.
28: Are the Owen sisters?
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27: Second was Practical Magic 2 with $12.2 million. Spider-Man Brand New Day was third, and The Odyssey fourth.
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30: ABC News, I'm Michelle Franzen. President Trump at the UN General Assembly told reporters that his team held a three-hour-long meeting with Iranian delegation and expressed optimism on a possible deal. Earlier, President Trump addressed world leaders calling on Iranian leaders to make a deal or face U.S. strikes. The president also meeting with Ukraine's President Zelensky on the sidelines. Here's ABC's Karen Travers.
31: We didn't hear any breakthroughs from the president nor from Zelensky when they sat down together in front of the cameras. The president did say though that he thought that President Putin, again, we've heard this before, that wants to make a deal, that he thinks a deal is possible. But in terms of actual steps and progress in recent weeks to make that happen, the president was not specific.
30: The family of Nolan Wells says questions remain even following a grand jury report that concluded no criminal charges are warranted, finding that the teen drowned. Wells died while on a boat outing on July 4th weekend with friends. This is ABC News.
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18: Thanks for joining us at Northwest News Radio. Did Seattle city officials distract cops from quickly getting information to the public after the Bite of Seattle shootings? Well, that's what an SPD document alleges. The department's after-action report says that city officials interfered with timely public safety information and on-scene decision-making. A city council committee will hear more about the response to the shootings today. Mayor Katie Wilson of Seattle also wants the city's civilian care department to connect police response with community help after violent crimes. Her proposal for the 2027 budget would move more than $5 million a year in contracts with nine intervention groups from human services to care. Council members will consider the proposal next month before voting on a final budget. And King County Executive Girmay Zahalai has unveiled a sales tax hike that will generate an estimated $10 million a year to fund new shelters and housing. The tax hike of 1 cent per $100 only needs the county council's approval. That's similar to the law allowing cities and counties to raise the sales tax for public safety purposes. Well, I know I've got to fill up my gas tank after work today. We're also watching the gas prices for you. And it's nothing compared to diesel prices. AAA's daily track in the Seattle Everett Bellevue region puts the price of diesel at $5.72 a gallon. I'm sorry, that's the price of gas at $5.72 a gallon. Unchanged from yesterday, but 32 cents higher than a month ago. Now for diesel, much different situation. $7.53 a gallon. That's up 3 cents from yesterday, up 21 cents from a week ago, up $1.12 from just a month ago. 133 now at Northwest News Radio. And a 45-year-old man died when he was hit by a train yesterday afternoon in Marysville. Marysville police say a witness called 911 to report people on the tracks, including one behaving erratically. Investigators tell Como News that drug use may have been a contributing factor. The man's death is the second related to trains in Marysville this month. Marysville police say they will be running emphasis patrols at railroad crossings throughout the city. It's 1:34.
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3: Definitely starting to see some volume build and things start to, you know, get increased throughout the area. Still got about 20 minutes left or so, 25 minutes left or so of the maintenance zone on the westbound side of Highway 18 in between West Valley Highway and Peasley Canyon Road. Hopefully they'll be starting to wrap that up and get that out of the way. That earlier accident on Highway 16 right at 6th Avenue still has the right lane blocked off and that is still causing about a 5-minute delay behind it as well. Watch out for that. That other maintenance project going on Highway 900 eastbound right at 129th Street, right lane still closed through there. Have maybe a 5 to 10 minute delay behind that one as well. And I don't know what time that's going to wrap up. I'm investigating that to see when that is going to. Southbound side of I-5, you just gained a couple more minutes. You're up to a 35 minute drive time between Shoreline and Boeing Field. No express lanes open for you, so that number is just going to grow. The northbound side, still about a 25 minute drive time and about a 20 minute drive time on the express lane side if you want to use that. 405 southbound still dealing with about a 27 minute drive time from Bellevue to Tukwila and about a 26 minute drive time on the northbound side if you're coming up that way. US 2 is back to normal, especially right around Salton where we had that earlier accident that has been cleared. In the Northwest News Radio Traffic Center, I'm Andy Bass.
18: 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They have been at the forefront of inflammatory bowel disease research and care for more than 50 years. You can learn more at crohnscolitisfoundation.org. Weather-wise, we are enjoying the final few hours of summer. Fall officially goes into effect today at 5:04 p.m. So when you hear that 5:04 traffic report with Karen Trombley a little bit later today, it will be fall. It feels pretty decent outside right now. A little bit different than our hot summer days, but still seeing some sun, some clouds, and we're staying dry. That'll be the case through the evening, cloudy into the mid-50s tomorrow. Cloudy with sun breaks and a high into the upper 60s. Right now, 66 in Seattle.
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18: ICE dealing with another controversial shooting and the protests that have followed. Here's ABC's Brad Milkey.
2: Austin, Texas is a very blue city in a historically very red state. Latinos also make up about a third of its population. So for months, Austin residents in particular have been closely watching the surging number of arrests by Immigration and Customs Enforcement. Many expressed worry and anger when residents were shot in Minneapolis.
4: Can I go check a poll?
5: No! Back up! Now!
2: Also in California, and then Maine, and then Houston.
6: I learned again from a Facebook post that our dad had been shot. Not because I could see him, but because I could hear his voice on videos posted online crying for help.
2: Well, on Sunday night, federal agents in Austin attempted to stop an immigration suspect, a Venezuelan national who now delivers food for DoorDash. That stop ended with him being shot.
8: Why you do that? He has driver license.
9: You have a final order.
2: Was only the beginning of this outrage. The even more troublesome part, immigration advocates say, is what happened next. Let's take you straight to Austin, Texas this morning. ABC's Chief Justice Correspondent Pierre Thomas has made his way there. Pierre, can you just walk us through what happened here?
14: A man was shot who ICE is claiming is here illegally, and they are saying that he fled the scene when they were trying to detain him for deportation.
20: ICE has put out statements that there was a foot chase. We have video evidence that there was no foot chase.
14: A completely different version of that story now is coming from his side, with he and his attorney saying that he was driving along. They pulled up in an unmarked car. He was not exactly sure who they were.
20: Did a U-turn under the highway, and the truck chased him and sideswiped him again. And the agents came out and shot him in the back of the neck and pulled him out of the car.
14: That he tried to comply with them, and he was eventually shot in his back.
2: And so who is this guy? Like, what do we know about his identity or why ICE would have been pursuing him in the first place?
14: He's a Venezuelan national. His name is Wilber Perez. He claims that he was seeking asylum in the United States, was going through that process.
20: He entered on CBP 1 in 2024. He's from Venezuela. So he was inspected and admitted into the country. He had a work permit.
14: He had a hearing to attend, but that he had changed addresses. And when they sent a notification out for the hearing, he was at a new address, never got the information.
20: So he got a deportation order in absentia, which is a very common thing. The court is notorious for sending notices of hearings to the wrong address.
14: And then the next thing he knew, they were starting a deportation process, which ICE was acting on Sunday.
2: What is his condition now, and how did he emerge from this?
14: What was unusual on Monday is that Mr. Perez actually was talking to his wife, and they put him on the telephone during the press conference. And he described in his own words how the shooting went down and exactly what his medical condition was.
21: He said, after I was shot, one of the officers got into my car and forcibly turned it off. I told him I was in a lot of pain and I thought I was going to pass out.
14: He claims that he was taken from the hospital after doctors determined that they could not remove the bullet that was in his back because they, according to him, claim it was too close to his spine. He said he was summarily taken from the hospital and taken to an ICE detention center. And he said that he did not sleep with a bed, that he's not receiving proper medical attention, and that bullet is still lodged in his back.
2: He says he was taken with a bullet still in his back, Pierre?
14: Correct.
2: Unbelievable. It does sound like he's been transferred to a medical facility overnight. We'll see what happens there. What is the broader reaction, though, around Austin and around Texas?
14: I think the issue here is the backdrop of what's happened in Minneapolis and other places where migrants, undocumented people, people that ICE was trying to deport have been shot and in some cases killed.
20: ICE does not know how to conduct traffic stops safely. Look at Renee. Look at Alex. Look at Lorenzo. Look at Joanne in Maine. Look at Wilber.
14: And with that being in mind, the city officials and a number of the members of Mr. Perez's family are making the case and asking the question, did you need to use that level of force? Was it that level of force required in order to, you know, detain him?
2: In addition to that, there was also confusion just over where he was, right? And the common thread throughout a lot of these ICE cases is how many rights do local authorities have to investigate the scene itself? Because you think, you know, there's a shooting in your jurisdiction, probably want the cops to check it out. And yet local PD are saying they're being restricted from investigating something in their own city. They couldn't even find this guy for a while. How are they describing this?
14: The mayor and others said that the local authorities were not given access to the crime scene and given little to no access to the evidence that's been gathered so far.
0: I'm extremely unhappy. A person being shot on the streets of Austin by someone purporting to be law enforcement, particularly when it's ICE.
14: On Monday, we heard from the Austin police chief noting that they will do an investigation.
8: People will have strong feelings about what happened. People will have questions, and they should. But in determining what occurred in this particular incident, we have to allow evidence and not rumor, speculation, or incomplete information guide us.
14: They hope to interview witnesses, look at available surveillance footage to make their determination as to whether this was a lawful act by the ICE agents.
2: All right, Pierre Thomas there in Austin, Texas right now. Thank you so much.
14: My pleasure.
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10: This is a Bloomberg Money Minute. Another rally in chipmaker stocks today sent the Nasdaq to a fresh record high as the price of oil fell amid hopes for a diplomatic solution to the end of the war. At the closing bell, the Dow was down 185 points, about a third of 1% lower, but the Nasdaq was up 122, almost half a percent higher. The S&P was flat. President Trump told the United Nations today the war against Iran would end just after the midterm elections, after threatening to annihilate that country unless a deal is made. Hours later, he revealed high-level talks between the U.S. and Iran, which sent oil lower, closing at $94.59 a barrel. Chinese tech giant Alibaba today unveiled what it calls that nation's most powerful AI chip to date that'll compete against NVIDIA's most advanced chips. And amid rising concerns about the risks of powerful new AI models, OpenAI, the maker of ChatGPT, plans to let outside organizations conduct technical safety assessments of its latest models. Tom Busby, Bloomberg Radio.
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3: Well, still dealing with about a 40-minute drive time on the southbound side of I-5 from Shoreline down to Boeing Field. Can save you about 5 minutes if you want to head west to 99 Aurora Avenue and use that as it. It might cost you a couple of pennies in the toll roads, but yeah, avoid sitting out on I-5 in between 125th Street and Mercer, where you're pretty much at a dead stop through there. Northbound is also getting a little bit busier. You're at a 30-35-minute drive time yourself. It's about 25-minute on the express lanes, so starting to see volume build. Let's head over to 405, where it's still plenty busy. Tuck Willett of Bellevue, if you're on the northbound side, that's still about a 26-minute drive time through there. And if you're on the other side, coming down on the southbound side, that's about a 20, almost a 30-minute drive time. So definitely starting to see the volume increase through those areas. Only got a couple of minutes left, about 15 minutes left of that maintenance zone going on that's been out there all day long. Highway 18 westbound in between West Valley Highway and Peasley Canyon Road. Right lane remains closed off, and now it's causing about a 15-minute delay as, like I said, volume is definitely increasing. That earlier accident on Highway 16 at 6th Avenue, that has been wrapped up, and delays have thinned out very nicely. In the Northwest News Radio Traffic Center, I'm Andy Bass.
18: Thank you, Andy. And traffic is brought to you by the Washington State Department of Transportation. The new SR 167 Expressway now open. The shortcut between I-5 and SR 509 right near Fife. Try it free until winter, then pay just a dollar with a good-to-go pass. 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Cloudy tonight, a low into the mid-50s. Will be much like today. Tomorrow, cloudy with sun breaks and a high into the upper 60s. 66 degrees in Seattle right now. Thursday, chance of rain. Friday, some scattered showers. And Saturday, the sunshine returns, but the highs will only be into the low 60s. And yes, fall goes into effect today at 5.04 p.m.
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18: Thanks for joining us at Northwest News Radio on your Tuesday afternoon. It's 1:49. I'm Scott Carty. This is the Midday Report. Last November, Washington Attorney General Nick Brown and 22 other attorney generals sued the Trump administration for trying to stop food benefits for lawful residents and for threatening to levy fines against states if they didn't comply. Monday, the U.S. District Court of Oregon permanently blocked the federal government from implementing what Brown calls the administration's overreach on trying to withhold SNAP benefits. In a statement, Brown says the decision protects critical food benefits for people who are lawfully in this country, and it stops the government's illegal attempts to penalize states that support them. Oregon and New York led the suit. A donation center for victims of wildfires on the other side of the state soon going to be closing their doors. Northwest News Radio's Marina Rockinger has more.
22: On Friday, the Wildlife Relief Center, located in Northtown Mall in Spokane, will close. Since August, victims of wildfires have been able to receive food, hygiene products, bedding supplies, and household materials. Anyone still in need of supplies are encouraged to visit the center to receive blankets, pet food, baby supplies, cleaning supplies, and more. But again, the center is set to shut down at 7 p.m. on Friday the 25th. Marina Rockinger, Northwest News Radio.
18: The work to keep neighborhoods from becoming food deserts may now include security grants from the city of Seattle. This proposal calls for $1.7 million in the city's budget to support storefront security and technical assistance for 10 independently owned grocery stores in select neighborhoods. This new idea builds on a pilot program. That program helped Lamb's Seafood Asian Market reactivate a vacant space in the Rainier Valley. It had been sitting empty for 8 years. The Independent Grocers Alliance will study conditions across 8 neighborhoods to help choose which neighborhoods should be getting stores. And this work to help Seattleites reach and afford groceries comes as the city council is set to vote on banning surveillance pricing in the city this afternoon. That Seattle City Council meeting is coming up at 2:30 today. Their lease is up, and now a local tap room is looking for a new spot. Here's Northwest News Radio's Aaron Wright.
1: After 7 years in Tacoma's brewery blocks, Incline Cider House is closing its tap room, but the company says it's not done with the city. Co-founder Jordan Zahner tells the News Tribune, business is strong, but their lease is ending and they've outgrown their current space. The tap room opened in 2019 as part of a redevelopment project that never fully delivered on its promise. Zahner says they're now exploring several Tacoma neighborhoods, possibly partnering with other local businesses and looking at adding food to whatever comes next. Aaron Wright, Northwest News Radio.
18: Well, turns out we're drinking less than we were during the COVID-19 pandemic, but overall drinking is higher than it was before 2020. A study in the Annals of Internal Medicine found that the decline has been small, about 1%. You've been hearing a lot about drinking has declined so much. Drinking has declined among Gen Z and millennials, but it has increased for people ages 50 to 64. More than twice as many men are reporting less overall alcohol intake compared to women, although women are more likely to be heavy drinkers, according to the report.

0: years and this date in music history in the year 2012. Taylor Swift's single, that one right there, scores its third week at number one on the Hot 100. That's today's Almanac on Northwest News Radio.
1: Of course we are. It's 1:54.
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3: And I'm always here for you. We are starting to see volume build, especially on 405 southbound from Bellevue to Tukwila. You're up to about a 35-minute drive time through that area. So very heavy in from the 90 bridge down to about Highway 900. Northbound, about a 20-minute drive time. So actually gained a couple of minutes back through there. Highway 18 westbound, that maintenance zone should be wrapping up within the next 5 to 6 minutes in between Valley Freeway, West Valley Freeway, and Peasley Canyon Road. Right lane remains blocked off through there. Still about a 10, maybe an 11-minute delay, so watch out for that. I-5 southbound from Boeing or from Shoreline down to Boeing Field, that too is still about a 35-36-minute drive time. Same thing with the northbound side. If you're coming up there, the express lanes are about 5 minutes less. In the Northwest News Radio Traffic Center, I'm Andy Bass.
1: A little bit of sun for your afternoon, and then we'll be cloudy this evening. Cloudy with sun breaks again tomorrow into the upper 60s. And looking ahead, Thursday, a chance of rain. Friday, some scattered showers. Saturday, sunshine returns, and highs will only warm up into the low 60s for the weekend. Season of change is here. 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Thanks for joining us. Marina Rockinger will be in next, and then she'll be joined by Aaron Wright coming up real soon.
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10: The war with Iran looms large at the United Nations General Assembly this week. President Trump, in a speech to world leaders, warning that Iran needs to make a deal or face new U.S. strikes. Later, the president telling reporters his team held three-hour meetings with a delegation from Iran. Here's ABC's Karen Travis.
11: The president described it as a very good meeting, and he said he can't imagine why Iran would not want to make a deal. Now, that's very different than what we've heard from the president in recent weeks, where he has said that Iran is desperate to make a deal. He said that there is a potential of obliteration, emphasizing what he had said earlier in his speech about the decision he has to make on making a deal or annihilating Iran. But he also said the other potential is greatness.
10: President Trump says he doesn't believe Iran will make any deal until after the midterm elections. The president also signed an agreement with Denmark and Greenland today designed to strengthen Arctic and North Atlantic security. The attorney for the family of Nolan Wells says questions remain after a grand jury in Mississippi concluded no criminal charges are warranted in the teen's death, concluding that Wells drowned while on a boating outing with friends over the July 4th weekend. ABC's Aaron Katursky says the family wants the investigation to remain open.
12: Pointing to some injuries on Nolan Wells's back and the back of his head, his neck, that are not fully explained. In fact, the grand jury report that was just released in Jackson County, Mississippi, makes mention of those injuries, but they say there's no credible evidence concerning the circumstances of how Wells sustained those injuries.
10: In Alaska, the tradition continues. Fat Bear Week in full swing. Voting open today to choose this year's heavyweight. It follows a summer of live web cameras showing bear contenders gorging on salmon along the rushing rivers, all in preparation for hibernation season. 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
10: Cries for accountability after a delivery driver was shot by ICE agents in Texas on Sunday.
15: Neither ICE nor DHS has offered details about the wounding of Wilbur Rafael Garces Perez, who was shot while behind the wheel of his car alongside an Austin highway. ICE policy itself says, quote, deadly force may not be used solely to prevent the escape of a fleeing suspect. Civil rights groups and two members of Congress are calling for the creation of an independent body to review use of force incidents by ICE and to refer potential violations to prosecutors.
10: ABC's Jim Ryan. After being hospitalized earlier this month for cardiac tests, singer Lionel Richie was back in the hospital for a heart procedure.
16: Lionel Richie is recovering at home after a trip to the hospital. According to a representative for the singer, the procedure was intended to treat atrial fibrillation, the most common type of heart arrhythmia. It has a very high survivability rate. While the rep tells ABC News everything went perfectly, Richie is canceling some upcoming shows he had scheduled alongside Earth, Wind, and Fire. Hello. Richie has 4 Grammys to his name and is known for hits like Hello and All Night Long. Mike Dubusky, ABC News.
10: Actress Hayden Panettiere's death has been ruled an accidental overdose from drugs, including fentanyl. That according to a Greenville County Coroner's Office report in South Carolina. The coroner's office says 4 other drugs were found in her system, including Xanax and an antipsychotic medication. Michelle Franzen, ABC News.
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18: Oh, good afternoon, Marino. We are starting to see some travel times increase, especially on the northbound side of I-5. If you're coming up from Boeing Field to Shoreline, you've got about a 34-minute drive time and about a 31 on the express lanes if you want to jump to those. Southbound side is also about a 30 to 35-minute drive time in between Shoreline and Boeing Field. No express lanes open for you on the southbound side. So, yeah, that's going to grow as the day continues. Still got one maintenance going on, and this is going to be on Highway 900. Eastbound at 129th Street, right lane remains closed off through there. Still got about a 5 or 6 minute delay. Good news is they wrapped up the one on westbound Highway 18 in between West Valley Highway and Peasley Canyon Road. So that thing, that should start to have those delays thin out very nicely now that that right lane has been reopened through there. For the rest of I-5, not too bad going down south, anywhere from Tacoma down to Olympia. You are still running at posted speeds heading up into the North Sound area. I-5 northbound from Linwood up into Everett. Getting a little bit busier on the approach to US 2 that I can see on the camera system. Give yourself maybe 5 extra minutes through that area. And Highway 18 is also a little bit busier side, westbound side. A little unusual from 90 down to about Issaquah Hobart Road. In the Northwest News Radio Traffic Center, I'm Andy Bass.
17: And the weather forecast tonight, will have some increasing clouds with an overnight low of 54 degrees. Tomorrow, mostly cloudy, but it should become mostly sunny later in the day with a high about 67. Slight chance of rain on Thursday. Right now, temperatures around the Puget Sound region in Tacoma, partly cloudy with sun breaks in 69. Same story in Kent with 70, and here in Seattle, 67 degrees.
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17: Good afternoon. It's now 2:07. After 36 personal lawsuits following a school shooting earlier this year, a Northwest government files one of its own. And the target, as Northwest News Radio's Brian Calvert reports, is OpenAI.
19: 8 people, including 6 children, were killed in the attack at Tumbler Ridge Elementary School in February. And the latest lawsuit alleging negligence has been filed by British Columbia Attorney General Nikki Sharma.
20: For its failure to notify law enforcement of threats made on its platform prior to the mass shooting at Tumbler Ridge Secondary School. And for designing an unsafe product.
19: OpenAI's safety team had previously flagged the 18-year-old shooter for comments that included scenarios involving gun violence. Sharma wants to see those chats, but OpenAI won't hand them over. Sharma added this tragedy has raised some serious questions about what responsibility tech companies have when it comes to credible threats of serious violence and reporting those threats. Brian Calvert, Northwest News Radio.
17: The number of homicides in a local city has doubled since this time last year. Northwest News Radio's Lillian James has details.
0: Kent police have confirmed to Como News that the city has recorded 14 homicides so far this year. During the same time last year, that number was 7. Kent Police Chief Rafael Padilla tells Como the department is dedicating significant resources to address the rise, and the homicides all appear to be targeted, not random. So far, arrests have been made in 5 of the cases. Investigators are pursuing leads in 6, and suspects in 3 other cases have not been identified. Lillian James, Northwest News Radio.
17: The goal of a new tech policy at Seattle Public Schools is to bring down screen time for some students. Northwest News Radio's Denise Whitaker explains.
21: Seattle School Superintendent Ben Schuldiner calls this a course correction from the pandemic era reliance on technology.
22: People learned way before iPads were invented, and certainly little kids should be more engaged in social and emotional learning with their peers and academic learning with the teachers.
21: iPads will no longer be issued to K through 2 students starting January 1st. Instead, devices will be shared in the classroom, with technology use generally limited to 0 to 30 minutes a day. Students with special needs will continue to get that technological support and necessary accommodations. The idea is to shift the focus back to more direct teacher instruction, discussion in small group settings, play-based learning, movement, and social interaction. Schuldiner also said the district will gauge the success of this move by listening to parents and students. The district also won't expand it to other grade levels without further input. Denise Whitaker, Northwest News Radio.
17: The numbers are in on how much money was kicked into the local economy during the 2026 World Cup in Seattle. Visit Seattle says the soccer tournament over the summer generated $889 million in total economic revenue in Seattle and King County. In 2024, the projected financial boost was $929 million, but was revised to $846 million in the spring. Most of the economic benefit went to restaurants and bars near Lumen Field. The World Health Organization is releasing its first ever childhood cancer survival data report comparing countries. The report is a 5-year survival estimate for children and adolescent lymphoid leukemia in 194 countries. Data shows in high income countries, childhood cancer survival reaches 80 to 90%, but in countries with weaker health systems, the survival rate is around 40%. The organization says the report establishes a standardized baseline to track progress and identify areas where investment is needed.
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17: NFL players and coaches are complaining about the high temps of artificial turf. Here's ABC's Brad Milkey.
23: Week 2 of the NFL season is in the books, capped off by the New York Giants and LA Rams on Monday Night Football. But the real story this week is what was happening during the day games.
24: It's so hot and tender. Look at this, folks. They are putting water on the cleats of their player.
23: In Nashville, where the Tennessee Titans were playing the Philadelphia Eagles on Fox, the afternoon temperature was 95 degrees. Humidity made it feel like 105, but right down on the field, on the literal turf, it was reportedly 150 degrees.
25: It was hot as and everybody was hot as
23: Eagles head coach Nick Sirianni said it crossed the threshold into danger territory.
25: I didn't play a snap and I had to get an IV, so.
23: The issue here is not just hot air, it was the ground itself. You see, Nashville, like several NFL stadiums, relies on artificial turf. While it looks like grass, it's made out of polymers that really don't do any of the stuff grass does. It doesn't bring heat into the soil below. It doesn't release cooling water vapor into the air. Instead, it just traps heat, often even more than asphalt, which is why players' shoes, their cleats, were literally melting.
26: The defense has had to be out there for a long time for Tennessee. Kevin Winston Jr. is getting water sprayed on his cleats.
23: After the game, several players said their rubber cleats had changed shape over the course of the game. One said the locker room at halftime was like a NASCAR pit stop, rubber being replaced left and right. This goes beyond footwear, though. Eagles offensive lineman Jordan Mailata said they could literally feel the heat coming up through their shoes, hurting their feet. Like when you walk across a scalding beach barefoot, every step starts to hurt and eventually blister. He says this felt like that, and he wants to bring it up with the players' union. This isn't the first time Mailata has publicly complained about artificial turf. As an Australian who grew up playing rugby, he was shocked to learn American stadiums would shell out for grass soccer fields to attract the World Cup, only to go right back to the cheaper, more consistent turf for the NFL.
27: You know, if we can make all grass stadiums for the World Cup coming to America, we should be able to at least
1: you know, do it for us. Like, that's bare minimum for us, you know?
23: The NFL has commissioned studies demonstrating no clear evidence that one surface is safer than the other. The Buffalo Bills unveiled a brand new grass field this summer, only to see players' cleats tearing it out by the root. Within 2 weeks, they switched back to turf. Part of their concern was that injuries from grass might be too dangerous. But surveys consistently show players overwhelmingly prefer grass. It's not close. We often think of football players as invincible. They're not. Every year there are stories about high school and college kids dying or coming close to it because of heat exhaustion. Reports often mention the air temperature, but maybe we should be asking about the ground temperature as well.
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18: This is a Bloomberg Money Minute. The Trump administration plans to cut upwards of 750,000 Americans from their Affordable Care Act or Obamacare plans, claiming they've been fraudulently enrolled. It also is suspending some health care plan brokers that they say wrongly signed up those enrollees. Hours after threatening to annihilate Iran unless a deal is reached on the Strait of Hormuz, President Trump says U.S. officials had a, quote, very good three-hour meeting with Iranian counterparts today on the sidelines of the U.N. General Assembly, and that more talks are scheduled. That helps send oil lower, down to $94.59 a barrel, while stocks end the day mixed. The Dow was down 185 points, but thanks to more gains in chipmakers and other AI stocks, the NASDAQ was up 122, closing at a fresh record high. The S&P was flat. And Halloween, just 5 weeks away, the National Retail Federation says Americans will spend a record $13.5 billion this year on costumes, candy, decorations, and more. Tom Busby, Bloomberg Radio.
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21: It's 2:14, and I think I can help increase that number spent on Halloween because it's my favorite holiday. So I'm going to go do that while Andy tells us about the roadways.
18: Watch out, Amazon.
21: Yeah.
18: We've got major problems starting to form through there. More travel times than anything, not actual problems. But, yeah, we're starting to see volume increase throughout all of Seattle. Let's start off on I-5 northbound. If you're coming up from Boeing Field through Shoreline, you are still dealing with about a 35-minute drive time, 30 minutes on the express lanes if you want to jump to those. On the southbound side, if you're coming down from Shoreline through Boeing Field, that too is about a 30 to 35-minute drive time, depending. So give yourself that extra bit to work your way through there. No express lanes open for you, obviously, on the southbound side until the end of the year, until that other project is complete. Highway 900 eastbound at 129th Street, right lane remains blocked off for that road maintenance. You're pretty much stopped up there and got about a 20-minute delay. I have no idea when they're getting that wrapped up, if it's going to be today or not. So watch out for that and give yourself lots of extra time on the eastbound side of Highway 900. Southbound side of the Valley Freeway, Renton to Sumner, you're up to a 25-minute drive time. Starting to see a little bit of delays south of Auburn as you make your way to Sumner. Highway 18 westbound still trying to recover from that earlier maintenance that was out there all day on the westbound side of between the West Valley Highway and Peasley Canyon Road. It's been wrapped up. The roadway has been reopened, but delays are still pretty solid through there. In the Northwest News Radio Traffic Center, I'm Andy Bass.
21: 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Eligibility required. All right, the weather forecast. We have got clouds coming in tonight with an overnight low of 54. Tomorrow, mostly cloudy to begin, but then it might become partially sunny with a high near 67. Right now in Kent, it's partly cloudy with sun breaks and 70, 68 in Bellevue, and 67 right here in Seattle. The Seahawks could see their starting quarterback return to the field sooner than initially thought. Here's Northwest News Radio's Zach Wildbang.
2: Seahawks quarterback Sam Darnold could be back on the field as soon as tomorrow. Head coach Mike McDonald says his starting quarterback will practice tomorrow as he ramps up from a glute injury that he suffered during the season opener.
3: Right now, the plan is for him to be out there in some capacity, and we'll go from there. How much, we'll see from here to Wednesday on what that number is, but right now that's That's the goal.
2: There's no word yet on whether the 29-year-old will be able to play this week against the Washington Commanders, though it also hasn't been ruled out just yet. Seattle's off to a 2-0 start so far with Drew Lock primarily under center. There's more quarterback injury news across the league. New York Giants quarterback Jackson Dart's knee injury reportedly more serious than initially believed, according to NFL Network. An MRI uncovered a potentially season-ending knee injury. Staff had originally thought he'd only suffered a simple MCL sprain. Veteran quarterback Jameis Winston will step in starting this week against the Tennessee Titans. And the Chicago Bears are suddenly down to their third-string quarterback. The NFL Network reports Tyson Bagent is in concussion protocol after relieving injured starter Caleb Williams late in Sunday's loss to the Minnesota Vikings. Case Keenum is now on track to start for Chicago Monday night. Sunday's NFL game in Rio de Janeiro still moving forward as planned despite concerns over the playing surface. Pro Football Talk reports the league will likely allow the Dallas Cowboys and Baltimore Ravens to meet at Maracana Stadium, but the grass will look bad on television. Frequent rain and soccer games have combined to chew up the turf to the point that some soccer players there have called it deplorable. From the sports desk, I'm Zach Wildfang.
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21: Good afternoon. It's 2:22. I'm Marina Rockinger, and thanks again for joining us on this Tuesday afternoon. President Trump suggests he has privately been in support of a proposed diesel export ban meant to increase supply of the energy and lower prices at home. Trump commented on it during a talk with Ukrainian President Volodymyr Zelensky today after his speech to the UN General Assembly.
32: I've said, let's not send out the diesel. We make a lot of diesel. It could have a little bit of an effect on regular automobile gasoline, because when you do that, you know, it's a sort of a flow, it's a balance. But no, I've called for it. I've called for it within my people. I've been talking about it.
0: A coroner says actress Hayden Panettiere died of an accidental drug overdose. The Greenville County Coroner's Office in South Carolina says toxicology results found a mix of drugs in her system, including fentanyl. Here's ABC's Alex Stone.
10: This likely was not something that, she got with a prescription from a pharmacy, that that supply chain is totally safe. That this, like we see every day in American cities and we've seen with other celebrities, was likely obtained illegally by somebody on the street, by a dealer, and it was a fake pill, and that fake pill killed her.
0: Weeks after it was introduced to the world, Dyson's AI-enabled electric toothbrush is almost impossible to find. The reason, says ABC's Jim Ryan, is the subject of debate.
13: 6 years in development, the Dyson CameraJet is able to see spaces between teeth and deliver a high-pressure stream of water, essentially flossing the teeth. The Dyson site features glowing reviews of the device, but a Reddit thread has users complaining that the $500 toothbrush keeps breaking down. The Dyson site says the CameraJet is out of stock.
0: A doctor is warning of brain abnormalities from teenagers engaged in excessive screen time. David Rosenberg, who heads the Department of Psychiatry and Behavioral Neurosciences at Wayne State University, says his research shows brain damage done from too much screen time looks similar to damage done by cocaine and alcohol use.
14: And what we see in those who have an addiction is that our research is finding really striking changes and abnormalities in the brain.
0: He notes the American Academy of Pediatrics advises no more than 2 hours of screens per day, but some people he studied average 100 hours per week. It's 2:24.
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0: Let's check those roadways with Andy.
18: Well, according to James, who just texted me, he said that crew is still out there on Highway 18 westbound in between West Valley Highway and Peasley Canyon Road. Unfortunately, I do not have cameras, so I'm going to take his word for it. It is still pretty busy anywhere from West Valley Highway out to about Peasley Canyon and maybe even beyond that. So it's a possibility that they're still out there, so give yourself that extra time. 405 southbound Bellevue to Tukwila. That is still about a 35, 36-minute drive time, getting heavier anywhere from Bellevue as you make your way down to Newcastle. Northbound side, not as bad, about a 25-minute drive time if you're coming up from Tukwila through there. And Highway 900 eastbound at 129th Street, that right lane remains blocked off. Got about a 10-minute delay from I-5. In the Northwest News Radio Traffic Center, I'm Andy Bass.
0: 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And your weather forecast, we are going to continue to see this chance of clouds tonight and tomorrow, mostly cloudy, becoming sunny. Right now in Seattle, it's mostly sunny and 67 degrees.
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16: 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Bloomberg News reports that Walmart has opened about 46 high-speed charging stations with 380 charging cords through June. 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I'm Ken Chester.
17: The Northwest starts moving early. So do we. I'm Eric Heinz. Before the morning rush, get caught up on overnight news, traffic, weather, and sports. 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
5: ABC News, I'm Michelle Franzen. As the war with Iran nears the seven-month mark, President Trump delivering a speech today to world leaders at the UN General Assembly, re-upping his threats against Iran, defending the U.S.-Israeli campaign. The president later told reporters his team met with an Iran delegation on the sidelines and expressed optimism. Here's ABC's Ian Pannell.
6: I think we've seen some fundamental shifts throughout the Middle East because of the war launched by President Trump and Prime Minister Netanyahu in Israel. We've seen Gulf allies, normally reliable Gulf allies, start to shift away from the U.S. and look about other alternatives.
5: Airports in the Northeast catching up from yesterday's cancellations and delays, all caused by an equipment outage at the Regional Air Traffic Control Center that oversees flights at Newark Liberty International and Philadelphia Airport. Severe storms could throw a new wrench into travel plans today, and forecasters are tracking a nor'easter that could move up the eastern seaboard this weekend. This is ABC News.
7: When you need to know, Northwest News Radio. Here's Marina Rockinger with a quick review of our top local stories.
0: British Columbia is suing OpenAI after an elementary school shooting earlier this year. The suit claims OpenAI's safety team had previously flagged the 18-year-old shooter for comments that included scenarios involving gun violence, but the government was not alerted. The number of homicides in Kent has doubled since this time last year. So far, there have been 14. The police chief tells Como News the department is dedicating significant resources to address the rise. And Visit Seattle says the local FIFA World Cup matches over the summer generated $889 million in total economic revenue in Seattle and King County. Most of that benefit went to restaurants and bars near Lumen Field. It's now 2:32. Here are stories we haven't brought you yet this hour. Seattle Mayor Katie Wilson has proposed her two-year city budget. Northwest News Radio's Lillian James breaks it down.
8: Calls for a $9.1 billion spending plan, which, according to Como News, is a 2.2% increase from 2026. During her proposal, Mayor Wilson says that because the city faces a large deficit, her budget focuses on reducing spending rather than new revenue. Along with closing that deficit, her budget aims to protect core services.
9: My budget prioritizes shelter and human services, community safety, investments in our youth, and defending the rights of all.
8: According to the mayor's blog, this is the first budget since the pandemic began to project four consecutive years of balance. A few key points include $183 million in ongoing investments to address homelessness, more than half of general fund spending going to public safety services, and $10 million to make permanent the Fresh Bucks expansion and support for food banks. Lillian James, Northwest News Radio.
0: $16 million in budget cuts are felt in the Issaquah School District as students are back on campus. Northwest News Radio's Eric Hines looks at the cuts and what caused them.
11: Mostly was a decline in student enrollment since the pandemic. Enrollment dropped by about 3,000 students district-wide since then. The Issaquah Spotlight reports district administrators expect enrollment to continue to drop by nearly 2,000 students over the next 10 years. To help make ends meet, this year, admin staffing was cut by 6% and school staffing by 4%. Those reductions, some via attrition, are expected to save the district around $12 million. The total budget for the school year is $415 million. Eric Hines, Northwest News Radio.
0: It's 2:34.
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0: So let's see what's going on out there on the roads as we check in again with Andy Bass.
18: Yeah, the roadways are definitely getting busier throughout all of Seattle. Travel times are increasing. 405 southbound from Bellevue down to Tukwila. That is now up to a 40-minute drive time, maybe even a 45-minute drive time. Very sluggish now, just south of the 520 bridge all the way through about Highway 900 in Newcastle. So allow yourself that extra time through there. On the northbound side, not as bad, about a 25-minute drive time coming up through there. And it's still affecting the northbound side of the Valley Freeway, ramping the northbound side 405-2. That is about a 10-minute delay. Highway 18 is still very sluggish, and I cannot tell you if the maintenance crew out there or not, but it's still very slow anywhere on the approach to West Valley Highway all the way out to I-5 as well. So give yourself that extra time through there. If the crew is out there blocking the right lane or not, it is still very slow. And then the southbound side of the Valley Freeway from Auburn down to Sumner, that too is about a 15, maybe even a 20-minute ride with about 10 minutes worth of delays. Heading up into the north sound, I-5 north bound coming up from Linwood into Everett into Marysville. That's starting to get a little bit busy on the approach to US 2. You're dealing with about a 15-minute ride from, let's call it from Linwood up into Everett, is about a 20-minute ride with about 10 minutes worth of delays. US 2, not bad, coming out of, anywhere from Fralands Boulevard down to 522. That is, about a 10-minute ride. In the Northwest News Radio Traffic Center, I'm Andy Bass.
0: Thanks again, Andy. And the weather forecast. So we do have clouds coming in tonight with an overnight low of 54 degrees. Tomorrow starts mostly cloudy, then gradually becomes sunny and a high near 67. Slight chance of rain on Thursday. Right now, not bad, though. We have cloudy with a few sun breaks and 68 in Puyallup, 67 in Olympia. And here in Seattle, mostly cloudy, sun breaks and 67 degrees. It's now 2:36. A 45-year-old man was killed yesterday in Marysville after being hit by a train around 4 p.m. According to Marysville police, it happened near 76th Street Northeast and State Avenue. Witnesses tell police the man was acting erratically and that there was a possible drug use involved. This is the fourth serious train-related incident so far this month and the second fatality. The timing of the incident was just a day before today's Operation Clear Track, the largest rail safety enforcement initiative in the United States. A lawsuit has been filed against the owners of a famous property that's been vacant for over 20 years. Northwest News Radio's Brian Calvert reports.
12: June 2003 was the last time beer was produced at the Olympia Brewery. In the decades since, there have been several ideas of what to do with the property, ideas that have yet to get off the ground. In the meantime, the only things that have been brewing on the property is trouble. So the city of Tumwater has filed a lawsuit against the property's owner for failing to address what it calls nuisance conditions. According to the suit, Tumwater police have received 300 911 calls about trouble on the property, and the fire department calls it a blight and a fire risk. The property owner told the Olympian he's encountered several challenges to development and accused the city of taking too long to do an environmental cleanup check. The suit seeks $550,000 in civil penalties and meaningful progress on development. Brian Calvert, Northwest News Radio.
0: There's a new coin coming out in honor of our state. 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
21: The coin is all about innovation or innovators. For instance, the state of California chose Steve Jobs to grace its coin.
22: Born in San Francisco in 1955, Steve Jobs co-founded Apple in 1976.
21: So who or what do you think should be chosen to represent our state on a $1 coin? Boeing and its gifts to commercial aviation? The first hydroelectric power plant? Medic One, grunge music? You can submit your idea to State Treasurer Mike Pellicciotti, who's assembling an advisory committee to help choose concepts for Washington's coin to be produced by the U.S. Mint in 2029. Washington's concepts must be submitted to the Mint by mid-October. Denise Whitaker, Northwest News Radio.
0: There may be a lot of kid-friendly things to do in Seattle, but in some parts of the Emerald City, there, well, aren't that many kids. Northwest News Radio's Rich Johnson explains.
23: Using census data compiled between 2020 and 2024, Seattle Times columnist Gene Balk found parts of four neighborhoods that registered few or even no children. Parts of Capitol Hill, South Lake Union, Belltown, and the U District are filled with young single tech workers, students, and hipsters, but statistically, nobody under 18. That reflects the nationwide trends of lower fertility rates, more people delaying or foregoing marriage, and priorities focused around careers and autonomy. Rich Johnson, Northwest News Radio.
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0: Israeli Prime Minister Netanyahu will be coming to New York to address the UN Assembly on Thursday as a public feud has erupted between him and New York City Mayor Zoran Mamdani. Joining us now is ABC News correspondent Jordana Miller from Jerusalem. And Jordana, for anybody that's not following this, what is the beef between Netanyahu and Mamdani?
24: Well, Mamdani, some months ago, said that if, you know, it were up to him, he wouldn't let Netanyahu, the Israeli prime minister, come to New York because of that outstanding warrant for his arrest under the ICC, the International Criminal Court. P.S., the U.S. is not a signatory to the ICC, and it appeared Mamdani was just doing this for theater or effect, because Mamdani himself surely knows he doesn't have the authority to prosecute or arrest Netanyahu on American soil. And basically that was the first kind of bad blow between the two. But then Mamdani just said yesterday that he called Netanyahu a war criminal and said that he is the architect of a genocide of the Palestinian people. And Netanyahu put out a clip shooting back at him, at Mamdani, saying, you know, shame on you for supporting Hamas's attack on October 7th, for supporting the murder of our people. And Netanyahu vowed when he comes to the UN this week, and he's giving his speech on Thursday, that he said he's going to address not only Israel's heroic fighters and what he calls a just war, but he's also going to tell the truth about Mamdani. So, you know, Netanyahu is known for his theatrics at the UN, and it looks like he has something planned to lay out against Mamdani and to, you know, level some pretty harsh criticism at him before world leaders.
0: We're speaking with ABC News correspondent Jordana Miller, joining us from Jerusalem. And Jordana, you mentioned theatrics. is it possible that Mayor Mamdani is taking a note out of that playbook, out of Trump's playbook, about saying things that he knows that, you know, legally he can't pursue?
24: I think so. I mean, that's the only way to explain it. It's hard to believe Mamdani doesn't know that the United States is not a party to the criminal court, that he has no power to arrest Netanyahu. I think the Israeli prime minister, and frankly, a lot of Israelis, are concerned about Mamdani's views. They believe that he in some way, was not publicly, critical enough of Hamas and what happened on October 7th. They believe he's made excuses for the violence, justified it in some way based on the political conflict between Israelis and Palestinians.
0: Well, it will most certainly be interesting to see. Jordana, thank you again for joining us from Jerusalem. ABC News correspondent Jordana Miller on Northwest News Radio.
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18: This is a Bloomberg Money Minute. Novo Nordisk, which burst onto the weight loss scene a few years ago with Ozempic and then Wegovy, is now looking to conquer the hair loss meds market as it faces the expiration of patents on those weight loss moneymakers in just a few years. A split decision on Wall Street today as continued strength in chipmaker stocks sent the Nasdaq to another fresh closing high. Also helping lower oil prices after U.S. negotiators met with their Iranian counterparts, trying for a diplomatic end to the war. At the close, the Dow was down 185 points, but the Nasdaq was up 122, nearly 0.5% higher. The S&P was flat, and oil closing at $94.59 a barrel. Meta Platform CEO Mark Zuckerberg, the latest big tech name, set to attend that White House state dinner for China's president later this week. And Tesla opening up its reservation list for the long-delayed next-generation Tesla Roadster. But you'll need to put $50,000 down if you want one. Tom Busby, Bloomberg Radio.
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0: Well, before he gathers his $50,000 to put down on that Roadster, Andy, you got to check the roadways for us.
18: I was going to say, do you want one too? It's only 50 grand down.
0: Yeah, that's it.
18: We are not, okay, we are starting to get real busy across Seattle, especially on the arteries, the major arteries. It's starting to see some volume build. We are working, no reported accidents, which is the good news. And then anything, 405, I-5, and the bridges, they're running accident-free. But yeah, like I said, you're starting to see some volume build. 405 southbound, Bellevue to Tukwila, you are dealing with about a 40-minute drive time, very heavy anywhere from Bellevue down into Newcastle. That is about a 20-minute delay through there. Northbound, about a 22-minute drive time. If you're coming up from Tukwila to Bellevue, that is also impacting 405, or the West Valley Freeway northbound, ramping the northbound 405. You still got about a 10-minute delay on the West Valley Freeway northbound side, so give yourself that extra time. On the southbound side of West Valley Freeway, still very sluggish anywhere from Auburn to Sumner. That is about a 25-minute drive time with about 10 to 12 minutes worth of delays. Westbound Highway 18 out of Auburn as you make your way to Federal Way, that is still plenty busy. Still don't know if that maintenance crew is wrapped up for the day. By looking at it, I can tell that the right lane might still be blocked off through there. James did report to me that it was about 25 minutes ago, so maybe they're having a hard time cleaning that up for the day, so give yourself a couple of extra minutes. Once you get on I-5 southbound, it's starting to see a little bit of volume anywhere from Federal Way through the Fife Curve and down to Tacoma. That's maybe got a couple of minutes worth of delays, but then it's looking really good from Tacoma as you make your way down into Olympia. In the Northwest News Radio Traffic Center, I'm Andy Bass.
0: 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And the weather forecast tonight, the clouds come in with an overnight low of 54 degrees, mostly cloudy tomorrow, but then it should become sunny later in the day in a high near 67 for Thursday, slight chance of rain. Right now in Tacoma, it's partly cloudy and 69. Partly cloudy in Bremerton with 68. The same story here. Sunshine breaking through and 67 degrees. Well, the M Rams start their final homestand of the season tonight. Here's Northwest News Radio's Zach Wildfang.
10: The Mariners will host the Astros tonight in their second-to-last series of the year to start their final homestand. First pitch is just before 7 o'clock. Seattle barely alive in the playoff race. They trail Texas by 5 games for first in the AL West. They'll need to win tonight if they want any chance of advancing. The Seahawks' winning streak has reached 12 games after Sunday's 31-7 victory over the Cardinals. That includes the Seahawks' run through last year's playoffs and their first 2 games this season. The streak is the longest in franchise history, passing the 11 straight wins by the 2005 Hawks during the regular season. Seattle's current streak began with a win over Arizona in Week 12 of last season. They'll head to Washington on Sunday. During the interview show, In Depth with Graham Bessinger, Seahawks head coach Mike McDonald said Broncos head coach Sean Payton accused Seattle of cheating during the 2024 season. McDonald says Seattle used videos posted by Broncos fans on social media during Denver's training camp to study the Broncos before their Week 1 game. Allegedly, Sean Payton later threatened to publicly accuse the Seahawks of a Spygate-style operation, and Seattle threatened to sue if he did.
13: It's like the Cold War. He's like, I'm going to hit the button. I'm like, right. Well, we're going to hit the button.
14: Wow.
13: So none of us hit the button.
10: The Seahawks ended up winning that game 26-20. The teams will meet in Denver next month. From the sports desk, I'm Zach Wildfang.
15: The Northwest starts moving early. 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I'm Eric Heinz. 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
0: It's now 2:51. Good afternoon. I'm Marina Rockinger. Well, first, they somehow beat us in the rankings of the best cities for coffee, and now Portland tops Seattle in another big way. named the best city for vegetarians and vegans. This list from the personal finance company Wallet Hub determined the best and cheapest places to eat a plant-based diet. Seattle ranks number 6 in the survey, while Portland is named number 1. Portland has the third largest number of affordable restaurants with vegetarian or vegan options and boasts a very high number of organic farms, community gardens, farmers markets, and vegetable nurseries per capita. Two shark pups that began their journey at the Point Defiance Zoo and Aquarium in Tacoma are now swimming free in the waters of Raja Ampat, Indonesia. Jelly and Bestie were released into the wild as part of an international conservation and restoration effort. The two Indo-Pacific leopard sharks were the result of genetically valuable eggs from their parents, Peanut and Butter. Jelly and Bestie are outfitted with satellite tags that will help researchers track how they adapt to life in their native habitat. If you want to see parents, Peanut and Butter, they're still swimming around the waters of Point Defiance Zoo and Aquarium in the Tropical Reef Aquarium. An iconic movie car will soon be on the auction block. Here's ABC's Mike DeBusky.
1: 1992's Batman Returns was Michael Keaton's second time playing the Caped Crusader and the second outing for his iteration of the Batmobile. Now that movie prop is going under the hammer at the Los Angeles-based Julian's Auctions. It's estimated to fetch between $5 and $7 million at auction in November. If it does, it would beat the $4.6 million figure a buyer paid for the 1966 Adam West-era Batmobile during an auction in 2013. Mike DeBusky, ABC News.
0: In the movie, the Batmobile is powered by a flame-throwing jet turbine. In reality, a Chevy V8 provides motivation for the 19-foot-long hero car. It's now 2:53.
12: I'm Brian Calvert with the Almanac. A look at what happened on this date in history. It was this date in 1985. The very first Farm Aid benefit concert raised $10 million. This date in 1987, Full House premiered on ABC. In 1989, we watched Baywatch for the first time, and it was this date in 1994. The first episode of Friends aired. This date in 1997, Candle in the Wind 1997 by Elton John released as a tribute to Princess Diana. In 2004, the FCC voted to fine

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1: That's right.
0: We are got a brand new accident to tell you about at 405 northbound, right at 72nd Place. Left lane is reportedly blocked off through there. I do not see it on the camera system. Does not mean it's not out there, but it is starting to get a little bit busier. That I can tell you. So coming up from Bellevue into the Bothell area, and then Linwood is about a 30-minute drive time as of right now. So give yourself that extra time to work your way through there. Got a gas leak going on 45th Street in between Burke Avenue and Densmore Avenue. You don't know exactly what's leaking the gas, but yeah, I advise you to avoid the area of all possible. Karen Trombley is going to have more on that in the next round. And we still got some heavy delays forming on the northbound side of I-5, anywhere from Boeing Field up through Shoreline. It's still about a 30-minute ride. In the Northwest News Radio Traffic Center, I'm Andy Bass.
1: 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Weather forecast, clouds tonight with an overnight low of 54 degrees. We start mostly cloudy on Wednesday, then becoming sunny with a high near 67 degrees. Increasing clouds Wednesday night and a slight chance of rain on Thursday. Right now in Seattle, we have a mix of clouds and sunshine and 69 degrees.
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6: From ABC News, I'm Michelle Franzen. At the UN General Assembly in New York City, President Trump, during a bilateral meeting with Ukraine's President Zelensky, told reporters his team had a three-hour-long meeting with the Iranian delegation and expressed optimism. Earlier, President Trump addressed world leaders, calling on Iranian leaders to make a deal or face U.S. strikes, but also couching the timing of a possible agreement.
7: I believe we'll make a deal right after the election, because it doesn't make sense for them not to. They're waiting to see how I do in the midterm election.
6: The president also signed an updated security agreement with Denmark and Greenland today. Homeland Security released a new statement on Sunday's ICE-involved shooting of a delivery driver in Austin. The statement does not name Wilbur Rafael Garces Perez, but states that the work permit he held expired in 2025. DHS also denying his attorney's account that Garces Perez had to sleep on the floor of the detention facility. Austin police, meantime, are conducting an independent investigation of that shooting. Police Chief Lisa Davis says they released dash cam footage from an off-duty police officer who was near the shooting at the time.
8: And the first video, which is from that detective's dash camera, you can see ICE agents in black vehicles interacting with the person pulled over in a blue vehicle. The detective then turns into a nearby shopping center and continues on with his personal errands. After completing that errand, the detective returns to his vehicle. At that point, he hears sirens and begins recording with his personal cell phone. He then hears three gunshots.
6: Austin PD asking for surveillance video from area businesses in North Austin. Flood watches in effect for parts of New Mexico. Residents sandbagging ahead of tomorrow's storm. On the East Coast, forecasters are watching a nor'easter taking shape and targeting New York and New England this weekend. 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
6: In Mississippi, the grand jury reviewing the evidence in the death of Nolan Wells concluded that no criminal charges are warranted at this point, according to the report. The grand jury found the 18-year-old's death was consistent with drowning. Wells went missing during a July 4th boating trip with friends. Nolan's mom, Christine Wells Wansley, today at a press briefing called for transparency.
11: Elmore and I do not believe that Nolan simply and accidentally drowned. And nobody saw anything and no one knows anything.
6: The attorney for the family is calling for authorities to keep the investigation open. Air travel in the Northeast getting back to normal after a construction mistake yesterday led to a disruption of the air traffic control system at several major airports. Ground stops in effect for hours. In a few hours, summer officially fades into fall, and leaf peeping season could turn out to be a banner year.
12: The last 2 years in the Northeast, drought conditions led to a rather meh leaf season. This year, however, it has the potential to be spectacular, says Yankee Magazine fall foliage reporter Jim Slagle. In parts of the West, including Idaho, Montana, and Colorado, prolonged dry weather means fall colors are out early, but because of drought conditions, could be a little muted. Drought also expected to affect conditions in the upper Midwest, places like Wisconsin's Northwoods and Michigan's Upper Peninsula.
6: ABC Sherry Preston, Michelle Franzen, ABC News.
5: 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We'll tell you why a Northwest government is suing OpenAI.
13: 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We've got those stories and more. But first, a check of the roadways with Karen Trombley.
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14: All right, it's 3:04. And Karen, what do you see out there?
15: A crash on 405 northbound right before 527, taking away your right lane. You're on and off the brakes from just after 522 in Bothell, and a crash that's clearing on northbound 405 after 520 on your right side as you're slowing down from after 8th Street on the way. The Tuesday drive picking up 405 southbound in between our Lake Washington bridges. Seeing 520 west slowing at I-5 into downtown Seattle, and I-5 northbound, you're slowing pockets from the West Seattle Bridge to I-90. Then you pick up speed and you're back down because you're slow before and through the work zone over the Ship Canal Bridge with only your two left lanes open. As you make your way northbound I-5 shoreline to Everett, you're looking at less than 30. You're slow south on I-5 in between 520 and I-90. And as you make your way out of Seattle to SeaTac, if you're heading to the airport, less than a 30-minute ride south on I-5. Less than 20 if you're heading to the airport Federal Way north to SeaTac. And as you make your way southbound Tukwila into Tacoma, you're looking at 36 minutes. No issues on the Valley Freeway. You are picking up Auburn south to Puyallup. You're looking at 33 minutes in the Northwest News Radio Traffic Center. I'm Karen Trombley.
13: Thanks, Karen. Let's talk about this forecast and what you can expect tonight. Clouds on the way, lows dipping to about 54 degrees. Tomorrow, clouds early, then will become sunny, highs near 67 degrees. Outside right now, 67, partly cloudy in Everett, 70 in Tacoma, 69, partly cloudy right here in Seattle.
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14: Good afternoon. It's now 3:06. Waiting for Mayor Katie Wilson delayed Seattle's Bite of Seattle briefing. Assistant Chief Tyrone Davis says.
13: Northwest News Radio's Jeff Pogula has the new testimony from this morning's city council hearing. Jeff.
16: Well, Davis told council members that he called the deputy mayor as a courtesy before heading downstairs to brief reporters. But Davis says he was offered alternatives.
17: And I was still told that, you know, I was still asked to wait. And then I offered a second alternative, which is that we do the presser now and then maybe do another one when the mayor gets here and any other officials get here before the 10 o'clock news. And I was also asked to wait.
16: Ultimately, there was a five-hour delay between the shooting and the first public briefing from Seattle police. The mayor's public safety director, Allison Holcomb, said communications did not go well and that the mayor's office and police are now improving how they communicate with one another. The committee took no formal vote this morning, and council member Bob Kettle says he will follow up on why the city's emergency coordination center was not activated. At the live desk, Jeff Pogula, Northwest News Radio.
14: All right. Thank you very much for keeping us up to date on that, Jeff. The British Columbia government has filed a lawsuit against OpenAI, and leaders across the Northwest are very likely interested in the outcome. Northwest News Radio's Brian Calvert explains.
18: You likely remember hearing about the attack at Tumbler Ridge Elementary back on February 10th. An 18-year-old fired several shots, and in the end, eight people were dead. As the investigation continued, it was discovered that the shooter had been chatting about scenarios involving gun violence with OpenAI's ChatGPT. The BC government wants to know why they weren't alerted.
19: There needs to be human and corporate accountability for the dangerous actions of AI.
18: Attorney General Nikki Sharma says OpenAI failed when it didn't notify local law enforcement about the possibility of violence. Hers becomes the latest of 37 lawsuits filed against OpenAI related to the mass shooting. She wants Sam Altman's company to turn over those conversations leading up to the shooting. OpenAI has said no up until now. Brian Calvert, Northwest News Radio.
13: The Kent Police Department is addressing a rise in homicides. Northwest News Radio's Lillian James reports.
20: According to Como News, Kent Police have confirmed that the city has recorded 14 homicides so far this year. Compared to the same time last year, that number was 7. So far, arrests have been made in 5 of the cases. Investigators are pursuing leads in 6, and suspects in 3 other cases have not been identified. Kent Police Chief Rafael Padilla tells Como the department is dedicating significant resources to address the rise. And the homicides all appear to be targeted, not random. Lillian James, Northwest News Radio.
14: There's a new technology policy on the way for younger students. 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
21: Seattle Public Schools is scaling back one-to-one iPads for kindergarten through second grade.
22: There's no reason why a kindergarten kid needs to have an iPad every day in their hand that's associated. Like, that just doesn't make any sense to me.
21: Seattle School Superintendent Ben Schuldiner speaking at the unveiling of this new policy. Starting January 1st, K through 2 students will no longer be assigned iPads. Instead, the devices will be shared in their classrooms, with technology use generally limited to 0 to 30 minutes a day. Schuldiner and other district officials say hands-on teacher-led learning will remain the focus, with technology used for instruction, assessments, and accessibility. He says parents and students will get the chance to weigh in on any expansion of this new policy before it would take place. Denise Whitaker, Northwest News Radio.
13: We now know how much money rolled into King County from this summer's World Cup tournament. Northwest News Radio's Eric Hines with a look at the numbers.
23: Visit Seattle says the international soccer tournament generated $889 million in total economic revenue. That includes $109 million in state and local tax revenue in Seattle and King County. However, in 2024, Visit Seattle projected a financial boost of $929 million, but the estimate was revised to $846 million this spring prior to the two-month-long tournament that brought 6 games to Seattle. Most of the benefit went to restaurants and bars near Lumen Field. Eric Hines, Northwest News Radio.
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14: There is a new concept that's sweeping across social media, and it has to do with getting the most out of your time in bed. The time you spend sleeping, that is. Here's Northwest News Radio's Rich Johnson.
24: If you work odd hours, you don't always get the best sleep, but that can also include people who work 9 to 5. So here's the sleep question. Are you sleeping more and enjoying it less? You just might need to embrace the idea of sleep maxing.
25: Hyperfixated on sleep hygiene, tracking your sleep, the daytime practices that might influence your sleep so that you really can try and get as much sleep as possible.
24: Clinical psychologist and sleep expert Shelby Harris on the trend that's all over social media these days. She tells News Nation that sleep maxing advocates promote some of the usual strategies, like sleeping in cooler temperatures, getting a certain amount of sunlight each day. But some people take it a step further by using an Apple Watch or other devices that track sleep patterns, which can have a downside.
25: But if you wake up, you look at it, you let it determine your day and don't use your gut, and it's also not helping you make any changes towards improving your sleep, or it's not actually improving your sleep and just creating more anxiety,
24: then maybe a tracker is not for you. She says if you try all the techniques for a couple of weeks and nothing improves, it's time to find a sleep specialist.
25: We have many more treatments, cognitive behavior therapy for insomnia. We have medications, non-medication approaches. Those are the things that actually move the needle for most people.
24: That said, Harris notes that traditional sleep hygiene practices still offer the best path to better rest. They include maintaining a consistent sleep schedule, limiting naps, and reducing caffeine and alcohol intake. Rich Johnson, Northwest News Radio.
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9: This is a Bloomberg Money Minute. Just hours after threatening to annihilate Iran at the UN General Assembly, President Trump said U.S. officials had what he called a very good meeting with Iranian officials on the sidelines of that assembly. That sent oil prices lower, closing at $94.59 a barrel. Stocks, though, end the day mixed. The Dow fell 185 points. The Nasdaq, thanks to demand for chip makers, ended 122 points higher, closing at a fresh all-time high. The S&P was flat. Microsoft's Xbox gaming unit laying off 268 employees. It's also consolidating several gaming studios under its
0: Activision unit. Taylor Swift releasing a new song this Friday. It's called Patient Zero. It's her first new song since she got married earlier this summer. And Halloween just 5 weeks away, so there's plenty of time, but candy maker Brox is releasing its first ever perfume called Ode to Candy Corn. $22 a bottle. Tom Busby, Bloomberg Radio.
14: I know a man that's going to wear that. It's Aaron Wright.
0: Mm-hmm.
14: I bet you are. It's 314.
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14: Aaron, are you on board with Ode to Candy Corn?
21: Oh, no, I'm out.
14: Yeah, she's out.
0: Okay. Oh, come on.
14: Well, there goes our Halloween gift to her.
21: Good news. This crash on 405 northbound right before 527 that was on your right side is out of the way. You're still slowing down after 522 in Bothell, and the crash on northbound 405 after 520 on your right side still has you slowing down after 8th Street on the way. Southbound 405 in between our Lake Washington bridges, you're on the brakes, and that's the Tuesday drive as you make your way on the Valley Freeway. Southbound Arenton to Auburn, you're looking at 34 minutes as you make your way through the South Sound off the freeway in the Parkland area. There's a crash, 7 southbound, right near 116th. You're slow and go from 512. It's in your left lane. No issues, Tacoma Narrows Bridge. And as you make your way south from Tukwila into Tacoma, you're looking at less than 35. As you make your way northbound Seattle to Everett, a 53-minute ride. And you're on and off the brakes on southbound I-5 in between 520 and I-90. You're looking at 34 minutes shoreline to Seattle in the Northwest News Radio Traffic Center. I'm Karen Trombley.
14: 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It's the shortcut between I-5 and SR-509 near Fife. Try it free until winter, then pay $1 with a good-to-go pass. 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
0: Well, your forecast tonight, we've got clouds on the way, lows dipping to 54. Tomorrow, a mostly cloudy day, and then will become sunny, highs nearing 67. Thursday, slight chance of rain, otherwise a cloudy day, highs near 62. Friday, rain off and on, maybe even a thunderstorm in the picture, highs around 62 degrees. So as the week rolls on, clouds will enter the picture and we will get cooler as the week goes on. 67, partly cloudy right now in Everett, 70 in Puyallup, 71 in Kent, 70 in Bellevue, 69 partly cloudy right here in Seattle.
14: Coming up, we're going to tell you about a new directive that could roll back protections on endangered animals. But first, we're going to head over to the sports desk. Mike McDonald has revealed some drama with another team's head coach. Here's Northwest News Radio's Zach Wildfang.
1: In a recent interview on In Depth with Graham Bessinger, Seahawks head coach Mike McDonald said Broncos head coach Sean Payton had accused Seattle of cheating back during the 2024 season. McDonald says Seattle used videos posted by Broncos fans on social media during Denver's training camp to study their plays before that game in week one. Allegedly, Sean Payton later threatened to publicly accuse the Seahawks of a Spygate-style operation. Seattle then threatened to sue if he did.
2: It's like the Cold War. He's like, I'm going to hit the button. I'm like, right. Well, we're going to hit the button.
1: Wow.
2: So none of us hit the button.
1: Seahawks won that game in 2024, 26-20. Those two teams will meet again in Denver next month. Speaking of the Seahawks, starting quarterback Sam Darnold on his way back to the game. Mike McDonald says Darnold will practice tomorrow as he ramps up from a glute injury that he suffered during the first drive of the season opener. There's no word yet on whether or not the 29-year-old will be able to play this week against the Washington Commanders, though it also hasn't been ruled out just yet. Even though Seattle's off to a 2-0 start with Drew Locke so far under center. The NHL preseason wraps up this week. The Kraken will square off against the Flames at home here Thursday night. Seattle's currently undefeated with wins against Vancouver and Calgary. The home stretch of the MLB regular season is here, though. The Mariners will host the Astros tonight in their second-to-last series of the year. All six of the Mariners' final games here at T-Mobile Park. From the sports desk, I'm Zach Wildfang.
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14: Good afternoon. It's now 3:21. I'm Marina Rockinger, along with Aaron Wright. A new directive from the Trump administration is rolling back protections on endangered animals. Stateline Newsroom reports the directive allows individuals and industries to kill endangered animals in the course of logging projects, development, and other activities.
16: Critics are calling the memo issued by U.S. Fish and Wildlife Services Director Brian Nesbitt as the most dramatic move yet aimed at limiting the Endangered Species Act. Animal advocates say the changes allow developers to harm animals without consequence.
14: The Iran war and the economic fallout from the war is a main topic at the United Nations General Assembly. President Trump says he is weighing what to do about more U.S. military action and says Iran can choose either diplomacy or getting, quote, annihilated. Here's more from ABC's Karen Travers.
15: His team met with the Iranian delegation that is there in New York for the UN General Assembly. The president described it as a very good meeting, and he said he can't imagine why Iran would not want to make a deal. Now, that's very different than what we've heard from the president in recent weeks, where he has said that Iran is desperate to make a deal. He said that there is a potential of obliteration, emphasizing what he had said earlier in his speech about the decision he has to make on making a deal or annihilating Iran. But he also said the other potential is greatness.
16: First Lady Melania Trump addressed world leaders at the United Nations today. She spoke about her initiative, Fostering the Future Together, a global coalition of first spouses and other leaders focused on using technology to support children's education and protection from potential online dangers. Trump stressed the importance of investing in technology to empower youth.
26: The people in this room today can change
13: can prepare our children and our grandchildren not simply to inherit the world, but to improve it. That is empowerment.
0: Multiple Fostering the Future Together conferences will take place across the world in the coming months, including the G20 summit in Miami this December.
14: Some Republicans are now distancing themselves from President Trump ahead of the midterms. Here's News Nation's Hannah Brandt.
17: Congresswoman Maria Salazar's approach is probably the most pointed of all of these. She just put out an ad directly calling out President Trump, where she said, in her view, some of his immigration enforcement has gone too far. Also saying Hispanics that originally supported him now feel betrayed. And President Trump's response to that ad was somewhat muted, actually. He said he still supports the congresswoman, but that he just differs with her view on immigration.
14: Salazar represents Florida's 27th congressional district, which includes parts of Miami and is about 70% Hispanic.
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14: All right, it's time to check once again with Karen Trombley. Take a look at the roadways, Karen.
18: Marina, a 405 northbound right before 527, a crash out of your way. You're still slowing down at 522 with it. Got a crash on in your left lane, northbound 405 after 520 as you have you from before 520, slowing down at 8th Street on the way. As you make your way northbound Linwood to Everett on I-5, 30 minutes. You got a 34-minute ride shoreline to Seattle, south on I-5, and southbound drivers Tukwila to Tacoma, you're looking at 49 minutes. Crash-free on the Valley Freeway, you're looking at 34 minutes as you make your way southbound Auburn into Puyallup. In the Northwest News Radio Traffic Center, I'm Karen Trombley.
0: Thanks, Karen. Clouds on the way tonight, lows around 54 degrees. Tomorrow, mostly cloudy, then we become sunny, highs nearing 67. Tomorrow night, clouds and a low of 53. Outside right now, partly cloudy, 67 in Everett, 70 under fair skies in Tacoma, 70 partly cloudy in Bellevue, 69 partly cloudy right here in Seattle.
19: All we are is dust in the wind, dude.
14: That's right. Kansas is announcing their first 2027 tour dates. The group has confirmed that their first show will happen on January 31st in Pensacola, Florida. Tickets for the new Kansas tour dates go on sale this Friday, but so far, Seattle not on the list. Yeah, bummer.
0: That's too bad. Well, how about this? A science teacher from Colorado says he found 4 Tyrannosaurus Rex footprints in the Badlands.
14: That's so cool.
0: Yeah. Kent Humps says he discovered the trackway in July 2025 on U.S. Forest Service land near Marmarth. Marmarth?
14: I think it's Marmarth.
0: Well, he said in a statement that he never expected to make a discovery like the one he made. The Denver Museum says the trackway is about 23 feet in length and includes 4 three-toed footprints. 3 of the 4 footprints will be airlifted out of the dig site and taken to the museum by a helicopter.
14: You know, it's amazing to me that those are still being discovered.
0: Mm-hmm.
14: How many years later, right? That's pretty cool.
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14: Good afternoon. After ABC News, we'll have a look at your roadways so you can get home. It's 3:30.
18: ABC News, I'm Michelle Franzen. Following his speech at the UN General Assembly, President Trump says his team met with an Iranian delegation and called talks very good. The president also met with Ukraine's President Zelensky and expressed optimism that the war between Ukraine and Russia could be resolved. ABC's Ian Pannell has more.
24: There's been no slowdown in this conflict. The president had urged, for example, Ukraine to cease firing at Russian oil facilities because of concerns over gas prices, even when so far as to declare that some kind of deal had been done. Well, the reality is there was no deal done.
18: Another person has died while in ICE custody. Homeland Security, in an advisory sent to lawmakers, say the 36-year-old immigrant from Costa Rica was found unresponsive last week at the Winfield Correctional Center in Louisiana. Actress Hayden Panettiere's death has been ruled an accidental overdose from drugs that include fentanyl. The Greenville County Coroner's Office released details. This is ABC News.
5: When you need to know, Northwest News Radio. Here's Marina Rockinger and Darren Wright with a quick review of our top stories.
14: British Columbia is suing OpenAI after an elementary school shooting earlier this year. The suit claims OpenAI's safety team had previously flagged the 18-year-old shooter for comments that included scenarios involving gun violence, but the government was not alerted.
0: The number of homicides in Kent has doubled since this time last year. So far, there have been 14. Police Chief Kent Rafael Padilla tells Como News the department is dedicating significant resources to addressing the rise.
14: Visit Seattle says the local FIFA World Cup matches over the summer generated $889 million in total economic revenue in Seattle and King County. Most of the economic benefit went to restaurants and bars near Lumen Field. It's now 3:32, and here are stories we haven't brought you yet this hour. Seattle Mayor Katie Wilson says her budget aims to close an inherited structural deficit while protecting essential services. Here's Northwest News Radio's Lillian James.
1: The $9.1 billion proposed budget is the first since the pandemic began to project four consecutive years of balance, according to the mayor's office. During her proposal, Mayor Wilson says that because the city faces a large deficit, her budget focuses on reduced spending rather than new revenue. Some reductions include a nearly $50 million cut to general fund spending and the elimination of 128 full-time positions. Meanwhile, she intends to protect core services with a specific eye on public safety.
4: I am proposing to fully fund the current SPD hiring plan to reach and sustain 1,250 Seattle police officers.
1: She says more than half of general fund spending will go towards public safety services. Now, the Seattle City Council will review the proposed budget over the next 2 months before making a final vote. Lillian James, Northwest News Radio.
0: Well, tough news for tech workers. Microsoft is cutting 300 jobs here in Washington. The latest round of layoffs are impacting 600 workers across the globe and are aimed at making the company leaner and move closer to profitability. According to GeekWire, the layoffs will impact the company's Xbox gaming division.
14: Student enrollment continues to drop in one of the Eastside's largest school districts. The Issaquah School District says a decline that began during the pandemic has caused a drop of about 3,000 students. District administrators also expect enrollment to continue to drop by nearly 2,000 students over the next 10 years. The Issaquah Spotlight reports this year administration staffing was cut by 6% and school staffing by 4% to help fill a $16 million budget hole. Those reductions are expected to save the district around $12 million. However, further staffing reductions could be needed if enrollment continues to fall. The total budget for the school year is $415 million. It's 3:34.
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14: And that means it's time once again to check in with Karen Trombley.
18: Well, just picked up a crash. It's blocking your right lane. I-5 northbound express lanes right at 85th. You're on and off the brakes. So with the construction and the ride home building from before the West Seattle Bridge, as you make your way southbound on I-5 shoreline to Seattle, you're looking at a 34-minute ride. Overnight construction is closing the 520 eastbound off ramp to Motlake Boulevard. That's at 10 tonight to 6 a.m. tomorrow morning. As you make your way on 405, there is a crash northbound after 520 in your left lane. You're heavy from before 520. Slowing at 8th Street on the way as you make your way northbound Bellevue to Linwood with this crash. You're looking about 52 minutes northbound I-5 as you make your way from Tukwila into Seattle. You're looking at less than 25 minutes, and the southbound trip is the same. If you're heading to the airport from Tacoma to SeaTac, you're looking at just about 35 minutes. A southbound trip, Tukwila into Tacoma, Tuesday drive, giving you a 49-minute ride. You're crash-free in the South Sound Valley Freeway, looking at 35 minutes. Auburn South to Puyallup. And truckers and drivers, overnight 18 eastbound is totally closing in between Issaquah Hobart Road and Raging River. That's all lanes 9 tonight until 5 a.m. tomorrow morning. In the Northwest News Radio Traffic Center, I'm Karen Trombley.
0: Thanks, Karen. Clouds on the way tonight, lows dipping to about 54. Tomorrow, we'll stay mostly cloudy, then become sunny, highs nearing 67. Tomorrow night, clouds and a low of 53. So the later we go in this week, our temps will begin to cool down as those clouds roll in and fall gets underway. Outside right now, 67, partly cloudy in Everett, 70 in Tacoma, 70 in Bellevue, 69, partly cloudy right here in Seattle.
14: It's now 3:36. In Marysville yesterday, a 45-year-old man was hit and killed by a train near 76th Street Northeast and State Avenue. According to Marysville police, the collision happened around 4 p.m. Witnesses tell police the man was acting erratically and a substance use could have played a role. The fatality is the fourth serious train-related incident in September and the second fatality that police believe might have resulted from substance use or concerns with behavioral health. The incident happened just a day before Tuesday's Operation Clear Track, a safety initiative involving various agencies designed to increase education, visibility, and enforcement when it comes to railroad safety.
0: What used to be a bustling beer haven is now a blight. Northwest News Radio's Brian Calvert with more on the lawsuit just filed to spur what it refers to as meaningful progress.
6: The last beer to come out of the Olympia Brewery was in June of 2003. Ever since, there's been a plan to redevelop that giant piece of land, but nothing has replaced the shell that still stands along I-5. The city of Tumwater has had enough and is suing the property's owner, saying they have failed to address nuisance conditions at the old brewery. According to court records, the Tumwater Police Department has received over 300 911 calls to the subject property for a wide range of incidents, including burglaries, assaults, vandalism, theft, sexual assaults, and trespassing incidents. The city wants $550,000 in fines paid and visible progress. A representative for the property owner tells the Olympian, quote, "We have done the best we can within our power. We would love to work with the city and city officials, but come up with a plan instead of a court action." Brian Calvert, Northwest News Radio.
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7: 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The Office of the State Treasurer is asking for your ideas. 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
7: We all benefit from mobile refrigeration, don't we, shaping our modern supply chain. So back to our state, would you choose something from tech or aviation, Washington's music scene, pioneering health breakthroughs, or a device we all use daily? The single-handle water faucet, designed by a Seattle student named Al Moen. Submit your ideas online at the state treasurer's webpage to be considered by a committee that must submit its findings to the U.S. Mint next month. The $1 coin will then be minted in 2029. Denise Whitaker, Northwest News Radio.
16: The growing national trends of young people postponing marriage, focusing on their careers, and paying off student loans instead of saving up for a house have combined to produce some unusual census data in Seattle. Census Bureau numbers show some parts of the city with no children.
10: In 2024, parts of Capitol Hill, Belltown, South Lake Union, and the U District reported zero residents under age 18. And it's been a steady slide for decades. Back in 1950, kids made up about 23% of Seattle's population. Today, it's 14%. Seattle Times columnist Gene Balk says it's clear that developers have been clued into that trend for a while, building dense, amenity-rich condos and apartment buildings that are perfect for young professionals and not so great for kids. Rich Johnson, Northwest News Radio.
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16: President Trump laying out an ultimatum for Iran: make a deal or be destroyed. Those are the tough words he laid out for leaders at the United Nations today. ABC News correspondent Chris Bhatia. Chris, the war is causing problems for the president at home and abroad.
11: That's right. And President Trump seemed to make a tacit acknowledgement of that at the United Nations General Assembly. This is the second time we've seen him address the body in his second term as president. This was a shorter speech than last year, and it was laced with less offensive remarks toward the member states in the room, but I would say with one big exception. And it's remarkable to see a president take that stage while at war with another country in that body, and that's Iran, which has a small delegation in the United States for the General Assembly. And he threatened to annihilate that country, which is tantamount to a war crime, with that country sitting in the room. So I think for folks in the room, that was a jarring but maybe not necessarily shocking moment, given that we've counted some 8 threats to annihilate Iran since this war has begun. So it's not a new stroke of rhetoric from the president, but the idea, he says, is that he has a choice to make, which is either to do a deal with Iran or to annihilate the country. And that's a place that the United States has seemingly been at for a long time, according to the president. So again, not something new, but certainly to see at the United Nations with the world gathered on this global stage, it was a moment that stood out.
16: And Chris, the president says he does not expect this thing to be wrapped up before the midterms. How is this weighing on voters?
11: Well, it's almost clearly voting on weighing on voters in the form of their pocketbooks and the economy, and how this has affected gasoline prices, how this has affected farmers in the form of diesel prices. So the economic cascading effects have become evident, and you've seen that reflected, I think, in some of the races, some of the midterm elections, including an Iowa Senate candidate who is distancing herself from this war, saying the president needs to end this war. Well, that's a war that, as a member of the House of Representatives, she has not voted to end on the numerous occasions that it's come up there. So you're seeing that change in tone from even some Republicans. I'm talking about a Republican candidate there in Iowa and another in Michigan, also a Republican who's distancing himself from the war. So it's becoming a campaign issue. The president seems to know that. In his speech at the UN, he said that he does believe a deal is coming with Iran, but it'll come after the midterms. And the reason he thinks that is that the Iranians won't do a deal until they presume the president loses in those elections. His party loses, right? Because he's not up for election. So he seems to be baking that into the calculation. But I don't know that it's certain that that's how the Iranians are thinking. But the president thinks that his best chance at a deal will come after the midterms. He thinks that the Iranians hope that he will be dealt a defeat in those elections because of this war.
0: That's ABC News correspondent Chris Baccia joining us on Northwest News Radio.
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12: This is a Bloomberg Money Minute. The Trump administration plans to cut upwards of 750,000 Americans from their Affordable Care Act or Obamacare plans, claiming they've been fraudulently enrolled. It also is suspending some health care plan brokers that they say wrongly signed up those enrollees. Hours after threatening to annihilate Iran unless a deal is reached on the Strait of Hormuz, President Trump says U.S. officials had a, quote, very good three-hour meeting with Iranian counterparts today on the sidelines of the U.N. General Assembly, and that more talks are scheduled. That helped send oil lower down to $94.59 a barrel, while stocks end the day mixed. The Dow was down 185 points, but thanks to more gains in chipmakers and other AI stocks, the NASDAQ was up 122, closing at a fresh record high. The S&P was flat. And Halloween, just 5 weeks away, the National Retail Federation says Americans will spend a record $13.5 billion this year on costumes, candy, decorations, and more. Tom Busby, Bloomberg Radio.
14: Yeah, and that's me alone because I love Halloween. Mm-hmm. It's 3:44.
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14: All right, let's see what's happening out there on the roads with Karen Trombley.
18: Northbound I-5, you're on and off the brakes between the West Seattle Bridge to I-90 and then before and through the work zone over the Ship Canal Bridge with only your two left lanes open. Then there's a crash on northbound I-5 express lanes blocking your right lane right near 85th. You're on the brakes from just after 50th on the way. Seattle North to Everett, you're looking at just under an hour. And we just picked up a crash, and this is on southbound I-5 just before Mercer Street. This one blocking your left lane, and with the ride home behind it, you are on and off the brakes from before 520. In Bellevue, there's a crash working to clear in your left lane northbound 405 after 520. You're heavy from before 520, slowing down at 8th Street on the way. And this weekend, we're looking at a total closure of southbound 405 with construction. Bellevue at Coal Creek Parkway to Sunset Boulevard in Renton. This is late Friday through early Monday. Northbound 405, you're slowing down through the Renton S curves with the Tuesday drive and Tukwila South to Tacoma. You're looking at 49 minutes. Work in the south sound. Southbound I-5, DuPont to Lacy. Lacey, 1 to 3 lanes blocked, and that starts at 7:30 tonight. It'll stay in place until 6:30 tomorrow morning. On the Valley Freeway, no issues. 33 minutes, Renton to Auburn. Auburn to Puyallup, you're looking at a 35-minute drive time. 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
0: Well, tonight, clouds increase. Tomorrow, a mostly cloudy day. Then will become sunny, highs nearing 67. Thursday, we'll have a slight chance of rain. Otherwise, clouds and a high near 62. Friday, rain off and on, maybe even a thunderstorm in the picture. Highs reaching about 62 degrees. Outside right now, 67 in Everett, 70 in Puyallup, 70 in Tacoma, 71 in Kent. That's as warm as you'll find it. 69, partly cloudy right here in Seattle.
14: Well, the Seahawks could see their starting quarterback return to the field sooner than initially thought. Here's Northwest News Radio's Zach Wildfang.
13: Seahawks quarterback Sam Darnold could be back on the field as soon as tomorrow. Head coach Mike McDonald says his starting quarterback will practice tomorrow as he ramps up from a glute injury that he suffered during the season opener.
15: Right now, the plan is for him to be out there in some capacity, and we'll go from there. How much, we'll see from here to Wednesday on what that number is, but right now that's... That's the goal.
13: There's no word yet on whether the 29-year-old will be able to play this week against the Washington Commanders, though it also hasn't been ruled out just yet. Seattle's off to a 2-0 start so far with Drew Lock primarily under center. There's more quarterback injury news across the league. New York Giants quarterback Jackson Dart's knee injury reportedly more serious than initially believed, according to NFL Network. An MRI uncovered a potentially season-ending knee injury. Staff had originally thought he'd only suffered a simple MCL sprain. Veteran quarterback Jameis Winston will step in starting this week against the Tennessee Titans. And the Chicago Bears are suddenly down to their third-string quarterback. The NFL Network reports Tyson Bagent is in concussion protocol after relieving injured starter Caleb Williams late in Sunday's loss to the Minnesota Vikings. Case Keenum is now on track to start for Chicago Monday night. Sunday's NFL game in Rio de Janeiro still moving forward as planned despite concerns over the playing surface. Pro Football Talk reports the league will likely allow the Dallas Cowboys and Baltimore Ravens to meet at Maracana Stadium, but the grass will look bad on television. Frequent rain and soccer games have combined to chew up the turf to the point that some soccer players there have called it deplorable. From the sports desk, I'm Zach Wildfang.
14: Coming up, we're going to tell you about some Indonesian shark pups that started their lives right here in the Puget Sound region.
3: The Northwest starts moving early. So do we. I'm Eric Heinz. 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
14: Well, good afternoon. It's now 3:52. I'm Marina Rockinger along with Aaron Wright.
0: More than just meat prices are on the rise, the cost of produce is also increasing, prompting a new analysis of cities offering the most affordable options to eat as a vegan or vegetarian. Oh, Seattle ranks number 6, and guess what? Portland, Oregon, coming in at number 1.
14: That does not surprise me at all if you've ever been to Portland. There's a lot of vegetarian and vegan restaurants there.
0: Some good options for you. Well, the personal finance company Wallet Hub found that people who live in Portland order vegan or vegetarian dishes far more often than diners in other cities by nearly 150%.
1: Roughly 5% of Americans choose to eat as vegans or vegetarians.
14: I want to tell you about two shark pups born at Point Defiance Zoo and Aquarium in Tacoma. They've reached a new milestone. Their names are Jelly and Bestie, and they're now swimming free in the waters of Raja Ampat, Indonesia. The pair were released into the wild as part of the International Conservation and Habitat Restoration effort aimed at supporting shark populations in their native environment. Now, Jelly and Bestie are Indo-Pacific leopard sharks. And I saw a photo of these guys, and I never thought I would call a shark cute, but they are cute.
1: They don't look like a great white or a tiger shark or something.
14: Pretty cute. And these two were born from genetically valuable eggs produced by their parents, Peanut and Butter.
1: Pretty cool.
14: Love the names. If you would like to meet the proud parents, Peanut and Butter, they are still making their home at the Point Defiance Zoo and Aquarium, where you can find them swimming in the Tropical Reef Aquarium. Peanut and Butter. There you go.
1: 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Here's Marina Rockinger.
14: Chronic stress has been known to cause all kinds of physiological problems, including cardiovascular issues. Now, a study published in the European Journal of Preventive Cardiology finds chronic stress may also trigger hidden inflammation that can damage the heart. They say over time,

0: 85th. You're slowing down after 50th on the way. Seattle North, you're looking at just under an hour. Southbound I-5 near Mercer, a crash in your left lane has you backed up from before 520. Chuck Willis south to Tacoma, you're looking at a 49-minute ride in the Northwest News Radio Traffic Center. I'm Karen Trombley.
1: Thanks, Karen. Clouds on the way tonight. Lows dipping to 54. Tomorrow, a mostly cloudy day that'll become sunny. Highs nearing 67. Tomorrow night, increasing clouds. Lows around 53. Outside right now, partly cloudy day across the region. 67 in Everett, 70 in Tacoma, 69. Partly cloudy in Seattle.
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2: From ABC News, I'm Dave Packer. President Trump taking center stage at the United Nations today with a not-so-veiled threat to Iran.
3: At the United Nations General Assembly Tuesday, President Trump says he has a, quote, big decision to make on Iran, whether to make a deal or...
4: Do I annihilate the Islamic Republic and do it quickly, never giving them a chance to kill and destroy people and countries again.
3: The president has made threats before to launch a massive strike against Iran, only to not follow through, saying a deal was close. There is no indication right now that Iran wants to make a deal. And the president also said he doesn't think the war will end until after the midterm elections. Karen Travers, ABC News, the White House.
2: The president also meeting face-to-face with Ukraine's President Zelensky, suggesting Ukraine attacks on Russian oil facilities are to blame for driving up global energy costs. Police in Austin, Texas just released new video detailing the moments before and after a man was shot by an ICE officer. Police Chief Lisa Davis.
5: The detective used his personal dash camera and his personal cell phone to record what he observed.
2: It shows a police officer arriving on the scene, Wilbert Rafael Garces Perez, still in his car, shot, wounded, and bleeding, while ICE agents were standing off to the side. His attorney says Garces Perez has been released from the hospital and returned to a detention facility, a bullet still lodged near his spine. A grand jury report has been released into the investigation into the death of Nolan Wells, a Mississippi teen who went missing after a July 4th party and was later found dead. The grand jury finding no criminal charges were warranted at this time. Jackson County, Mississippi DA Angel Myers McElrath.
6: There is absolutely no evidence to support the allegations that Nolan's disappearance and death were racially motivated. Nolan's friends love Nolan, and Nolan loved them.
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2: Coroner found actress Hayden Panettiere died with a mix of drugs in her system, including fentanyl. ABC's Alex Stone.
9: This likely was not something that she got with a prescription from a pharmacy, that supply chain is totally safe. That this, like we see every day in American cities, and we've seen with other celebrities, was likely obtained illegally by somebody on the street, by a dealer, and it was a fake pill, and that fake pill killed her.
2: With the arrival of autumn, where can you find the best leaf colors this season? ABC's Sherry Preston.
10: The last 2 years in the Northeast, drought conditions led to a rather meh leaf season. This year, however, it has the potential to be spectacular, says Yankee Magazine fall foliage reporter Jim Slagle. In parts of the West, including Idaho, Montana, and Colorado, prolonged dry weather means fall colors are out early, but because of drought conditions, could be a little muted. Drought also expected to affect conditions in the upper Midwest, places like Wisconsin's Northwoods and Michigan's Upper Peninsula. Sherry Preston, ABC News.
2: The owners of Camp Mystic, the girls' summer camp that lost 28 lives in the 2025 Texas floods, are reportedly facing a criminal inquiry, leaving them potentially liable for the deaths, including possible manslaughter charges. In a win for New York City delivery drivers, DoorDash has agreed to pay $131.5 million to settle allegations at underpaid New York City delivery workers, the company admitting that they, quote, screwed up with their payment system, but maintain it has been resolved. Dave Packer, ABC News.
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11: 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But first, a check of the roadways with Karen Trombley.
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1: Karen, what can you tell us about what's happening on the roads?
12: Well, it's still this crash slowing travelers down northbound at Marina. Northbound I-5 express lanes rated 85th, taking away your right lane. You're heavy from just after 50th on the way. Before this, you're slow and go through the work zone over the Ship Canal Bridge with only your two left lanes open. Seattle north to Everett, you're looking at just under an hour. Cleared crash south on I-5 near Mercer, giving you a 38-minute ride shoreline to Seattle. On 405 northbound Bellevue to Linwood, Tuesday drive, giving you a 50-minute travel time, 41 minutes southbound 405 Bellevue to Renton. On the Valley Freeway, you're looking at 35 minutes as you make your way southbound Auburn to Puyallup. And as you make your way south on I-5 Tukwila into Tacoma, you're looking at just under 52 minutes. In the south sound, you got a 44-minute travel time, Tacoma to Olympia. And work tonight will block 1 to 3 lanes at a time south on I-5 DuPont to Lacey. This starts at 7:30 tonight until 6:30 tomorrow morning. And construction is closing all lanes of 18 eastbound in between Issaquah, Hobart, Road and Raging River. That's 9 tonight until 5 tomorrow morning. In the Northwest News Radio Traffic Center, I'm Karen Trombley.
13: Thanks, Karen. Let's talk about this forecast and what you can expect. Tonight we've got clouds on the way, lows dipping to 54. Tomorrow, clouds, then sun, highs nearing 67. Outside right now, 67 in Everett, 70 in Tacoma, 69 right here in Seattle.
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1: It's now 4:06. Seattle Police Assistant Chief Tyrone Davis says he was asked to wait before briefing the public after the Bite of Seattle shooting. That, he says, led to the 5-hour delay before the public was informed of what was happening. Northwest News Radio's Jeff Pogula has the latest.
14: Davis says police were ready to brief reporters, but after telling the deputy mayor, he was asked to wait for Mayor Katie Wilson. The mayor's public safety director, Allison Holcomb, responded to that criticism.
15: I think what we've been really clear about and what we've appreciated working with Seattle Police Department on is a recognition that communications did not go well that night. And we have worked closely with the department to improve our protocols, to clarify, streamline communications.
14: Seattle Police Interim Chief Andre Sales says to help, they've established a new rule that limits the number of police executives and senior commanders that can be off duty at the same time, to just 3. The Public Safety Committee took no formal action on the report or its findings. Jeff Pogula, Northwest News Radio.
13: After 36 personal lawsuits following a school shooting earlier this year, a Northwest government files one of its own. And the target, as Northwest News Radio's Brian Calvert reports, is OpenAI.
16: 8 people, including 6 children, were killed in the attack at Tumbler Ridge Elementary School in February. And the latest lawsuit alleging negligence has been filed by British Columbia Attorney General Nikki Sharma.
17: For its failure to notify law enforcement of threats made on its platform prior to the mass shooting at Tumbler Ridge Secondary School. And for designing an unsafe product.
16: OpenAI's safety team had previously flagged the 18-year-old shooter for comments that included scenarios involving gun violence. Sharma wants to see those chats, but OpenAI won't hand them over. Sharma added, this tragedy has raised some serious questions about what responsibility tech companies have when it comes to credible threats of serious violence and reporting those threats. Brian Calvert, Northwest News Radio.
1: The number of homicides in a local city has doubled since this time last year. Northwest News Radio's Lillian James has details.
18: Kent police have confirmed to Como News that the city has recorded 14 homicides so far this year. During the same time last year, that number was 7. Kent Police Chief Rafael Padilla tells Como the department is dedicating significant resources to address the rise, and the homicides all appear to be targeted, not random. So far, arrests have been made in 5 of the cases. Investigators are pursuing leads in 6, and suspects in 3 other cases have not been identified. Lillian James, Northwest News Radio.
13: The goal of a new tech policy at Seattle Public Schools is to bring down screen time for some students. Here's Northwest News Radio's Denise Whitaker.
1: Seattle School Superintendent Ben Schuldiner calls this a course correction from the pandemic-era reliance on technology.
19: People learned way before iPads were invented, and certainly little kids should be more engaged in social and emotional learning with their peers and academic learning with the teachers.
1: iPads will no longer be issued to K-2 students starting January 1st. Instead, devices will be shared in
20: the classroom, with technology use generally limited to 0 to 30 minutes a day. Students with special needs will continue to get that technological support and necessary accommodations. The idea is to shift the focus back to more direct teacher instruction, discussion in small group settings, play-based learning, movement, and social interaction. Schuldiner also said the district will gauge the success of this move by listening to parents and students. The district also won't expand it to other grade levels without further input. Denise Whitaker, Northwest News Radio.
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13: NFL players and coaches are complaining about the high temps of artificial turf. Here's ABC's Brad Milkey.
21: Week 2 of the NFL season is in the books, capped off by the New York Giants and LA Rams on Monday Night Football. But the real story this week is what was happening during the day games.
22: It's so hot and tender. Look at this, folks. They are putting water on the cleats of their players.
21: In Nashville, where the Tennessee Titans were playing the Philadelphia Eagles on Fox, the afternoon temperature was 95 degrees. Humidity made it feel like 105, but right down on the field, on the literal turf, it was reportedly 150 degrees.
23: It was hot as and everybody was hot as
21: Eagles head coach Nick Sirianni said it crossed the threshold into danger territory.
23: I didn't play a snap and I had to get an IV, so.
21: The issue here is not just hot air, it was the ground itself. You see, Nashville, like several NFL stadiums, relies on artificial turf. While it looks like grass, it's made out of polymers that really don't do any of the stuff grass does. It doesn't bring heat into the soil below. It doesn't release cooling water vapor into the air. Instead, it just traps heat, often even more than asphalt, which is why players' shoes, their cleats, were literally melting.
24: The defense has had to be out there for a long time for Tennessee. Kevin Winston Jr. is getting water sprayed on his cleats.
21: After the game, several players said their rubber cleats had changed shape over the course of the game. One said the locker room at halftime was like a NASCAR pit stop, rubber being replaced left and right. This goes beyond footwear, though. Eagles offensive lineman Jordan Mailata said they could literally feel the heat coming up through their shoes, hurting their feet. Like when you walk across a scalding beach barefoot, every step starts to hurt and eventually blister. He says this felt like that, and he wants to bring it up with the players' union. This isn't the first time Mailata has publicly complained about artificial turf. As an Australian who grew up playing rugby, he was shocked to learn American stadiums would shell out for grass soccer fields to attract the World Cup, only to go right back to the cheaper, more consistent turf for the NFL.
25: You know, if we can make all grass stadiums for the, you know, World Cup coming to America, we should be able to at least, you know, do it for us. Like, that's bare minimum for us, you know?
21: The NFL has commissioned studies demonstrating no clear evidence that one surface is safer than the other. The Buffalo Bills unveiled a brand new grass field this summer, only to see players' cleats tearing it out by the root. Within 2 weeks, they switched back to turf. Part of their concern was that injuries from grass might be too dangerous. But surveys consistently show players overwhelmingly prefer grass. It's not close. We often think of football players as invincible. They're not. Every year, there are stories about high school and college kids dying or coming close to it because of heat exhaustion. Reports often mention the air temperature, but maybe we should be asking about the ground temperature as well.
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7: This is a Bloomberg Money Minute. The Trump administration plans to cut upwards of 750,000 Americans from their Affordable Care Act or Obamacare plans, claiming they've been fraudulently enrolled. It also is suspending some health care plan brokers that they say wrongly signed up those enrollees. Hours after threatening to annihilate Iran unless a deal is reached on the Strait of Hormuz, President Trump says U.S. officials had a, quote, very good three-hour meeting with Iranian counterparts today on the sidelines of the U.N. General Assembly, and that more talks are scheduled. That helps send oil lower, down to $94.59 a barrel, while stocks end the day mixed. The Dow is down 185 points, but thanks to more gains in chip makers and other AI stocks, the NASDAQ was up 122, closing at a fresh record high. The S&P was flat. And Halloween, just 5 weeks away, the National Retail Federation says Americans will spend a record $13.5 billion this year on costumes, candy, decorations, and more. Tom Busby, Bloomberg Radio.
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1: That means it's time again to check in with Karen Trombley. Take a look at your ride home.
12: got a crash working to clear on your northbound I-5 express lanes near 85th, taking away your right lane. You're on the brakes from 50th before it, and then slow in pockets from before the West Seattle Bridge with the Tuesday drive behind it, Seattle North to Everett. Now just a little over an hour. Shoreline south to Seattle recovering from a crash, and the Tuesday drive giving you a 38-minute ride. Construction is closing the 520 eastbound off-ramp to Montlake Boulevard tonight at 10. It will stay in place till 6 a.m. tomorrow morning. Looking at your ride on 405 Bellevue south to Renton, a 41-minute crash-free ride. Northbound 405 Bellevue to Linwood, you're looking at 50 minutes. And on the Valley Freeway, a 35-minute drive time. Auburn south to Puyallup, 18 west, you slow and go. Auburn to Federal Way with the ride home. And as you make your way southbound on I-5, Tuckwell into Tacoma, a 50-minute ride. In the south sound, 44 minutes. Tacoma south to Olympia. And construction is closing all lanes of 18 eastbound in between Issaquah, Hobart Road, and Raging River tonight at 9 through 5 a.m. tomorrow morning. In the Northwest News Radio Traffic Center, I'm Karen Trombley.
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4: Tonight, we've got clouds on the way, lows dipping to 54. Tomorrow, mostly cloudy, then becoming sunny, highs near 67. Thursday, a slight chance of rain, otherwise a cloudy day, highs nearing 62. Friday, we've got rain off and on, maybe even a thunderstorm in the picture, highs around 62 degrees. Outside right now, 69 in Everett, 71 in Tacoma, 70 in Bellevue, 69 under clear skies right here in Seattle.
3: Well, the Mariners start their final homestand of the season tonight. Northwest News Radio's Zach Wildfang has more.
5: The Mariners will host the Astros tonight in their second-to-last series of the year to start their final homestand. First pitch is just before 7 o'clock. Seattle barely alive in the playoff race. They trail Texas by 5 games for first in the AL West. They'll need to win tonight if they want any chance of advancing. The Seahawks' winning streak has reached 12 games after Sunday's 31-7 victory over the Cardinals. That includes the Seahawks' run through last year's playoffs and their first 2 games this season. The streak is the longest in franchise history, passing the 11 straight wins by the 2005 Hawks during the regular season. Seattle's current streak began with a win over Arizona in Week 12 of last season. They'll head to Washington on Sunday. During the interview show, In Depth with Graham Bessinger, Seahawks head coach Mike McDonald said Broncos head coach Sean Payton accused Seattle of cheating during the 2024 season. McDonald says Seattle used videos posted by Broncos fans on social media during Denver's training camp to study the Broncos before their Week 1 game. Allegedly, Sean Payton later threatened to publicly accuse the Seahawks of a Spygate-style operation, and Seattle threatened to sue if he did.
6: It's like the Cold War. He's like, I'm going to hit the button. I'm like, right. Well, we're going to hit the button. Wow. So none of us hit the button.
5: The Seahawks ended up winning that game 26-20. The teams will meet in Denver next month. From the sports desk, I'm Zach Wildfang.
3: Coming up, we'll tell you what President Trump thinks will increase supply of energy and lower prices here at home.
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8: Cameras were installed and active during the World Cup, but were turned off when the matches ended.
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1: Good afternoon. It's now 4:21. I'm Marina Rockinger, along with Aaron Wright. President Trump suggests he has privately been in support of a proposed diesel export ban meant to increase supply of the energy and lower prices at home.
4: Trump commented on it during a talk with Ukrainian President Volodymyr Zelensky today after his speech to the UN General Assembly.
10: I've said, let's not send out the diesel. We make a lot of diesel. It could have a little bit of an effect on regular automobile gasoline, because when you do that, you know, it's a sort of a flow, it's a balance. But no, I've called for it within my people. I've been talking about it.
1: A coroner says actress Hayden Panettiere died of an accidental drug overdose. The Greenville County Coroner's Office in South Carolina says toxicology results found a mix of drugs in her system, including fentanyl. Here's ABC's Alex Stone.
11: This likely was not something that she got with a prescription from a pharmacy, that supply chain is totally safe. That this, like we see every day in American cities, and we've seen with other celebrities, was likely obtained illegally by somebody on the street, by a dealer, and it was a fake pill, and that fake pill killed her.
4: Another health issue for Lionel Richie. ABC's Mike Dubusky has more.
13: Lionel Richie is recovering at home after a trip to the hospital. According to a representative for the singer, the procedure was intended to treat atrial fibrillation, the most common type of heart arrhythmia. It has a very high survivability rate. While the rep tells ABC News everything went perfectly, Richie is canceling some upcoming shows he had scheduled alongside Earth, Wind, and Fire. Hello. Richie has 4 Grammys to his name and is known for hits like Hello and All Night Long. Mike Dubusky, ABC News.
4: Richie was hospitalized earlier this month for cardiac testing.
1: Weeks after it was introduced to the world, Dyson's AI-enabled electric toothbrush is almost impossible to find. The reason, says ABC's Jim Ryan, is the subject of debate.
14: 6 years in development, the Dyson camera jet is able to see spaces between teeth and deliver a high-pressure stream of water, essentially flossing the teeth. The Dyson site features glowing reviews of the device, but a Reddit thread has users complaining that the $500 toothbrush keeps breaking down. The Dyson site says the camera jet is out of stock.
4: A doctor is warning of brain abnormalities from teens engaged in excessive screen time. David Rosenberg, who heads the Department of Psychiatry and Behavioral Neurosciences at Wayne State University, says his research shows brain damage done from too much screen time looks similar to damage done by cocaine and alcohol use.
15: And what we see in those who have an addiction is that our research is finding really striking changes and abnormalities in the brain.
4: He notes the American Academy of Pediatrics advises no more than 2 hours of screens per day, but some people he studied average 100 hours a week. He says research shows 2 weeks of screen time fasting will normalize the brain.
1: It's 4:24.
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1: And let's get the latest with Karen Trombley.
12: Well, a cleared crash on northbound I-5 express lanes near 85th has traffic solid from the West Seattle Bridge behind it with the ride home and mixed in. Seattle North to Everett, you're looking at just a little over an hour. You got a 41-minute ride. Bellevue South to Renton on 405. Valley Freeway, 35 minutes. Auburn South to Puyallup. No issues. And Tuck Willis South to Tacoma, 50-minute ride south on I-5. And in the South Sound, you're looking at 44 minutes. Tacoma South to Olympia. In the Northwest News Radio Traffic Center, I'm Karen Trombley.
4: Thanks, Karen. We got clouds on the way. Lows around 54. Tomorrow, mostly cloudy, then becoming sunny. Highs nearing 67. Tomorrow night, increasing clouds, a low of 53. Outside right now, 69 in Everett, 71 in Tacoma, 69 right here in Seattle.
7: Look for the bare necessities. The simple.
1: After a summer spent packing away sockeye salmon, Alaska's heftiest brown bears are ready to throw their weight around. Online voting began today for Fat Bear Week, the annual contest that puts the rotund residents of Katmai National Park and Preserve against each other for the title of most oversized ursine. Did you know that?
4: It sounds very complicated.
1: Yeah, it is. Well, we'll keep it simple. Last year's winner, Chunk, known officially as Bear 32, is hungry for a repeat win. This event this year features 16 bears facing off in a single elimination bracket style tournament. And you can vote too at fatbearweek.org. The winner will be declared September 29th. I want to tell you something, Aaron.
4: Uh-huh.
1: My daughter's boyfriend is named Walker.
4: Yeah.
1: There is a bear in this contest named Walker. We're all voting for him.
4: Okay. Okay.
1: Right? He's going to be the chunkiest of the chunkiest.
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8: ABC News, I'm Dave Packer. President Trump taking center stage at the United Nations today with a not-so-veiled threat to Iran. On the one hand, he says he could try to make a deal that could open the door to Iran rebuilding and becoming, in his words, a far greater country than it ever was before.
9: Or do I annihilate the Islamic Republic and do it quickly, never giving them a chance to kill and destroy people and countries again?
8: Later, Trump saying he now thinks there's a lot of momentum for a deal. The president also meeting face-to-face with Ukraine's President Zelensky, suggesting Ukraine attacks on Russian oil facilities are to blame for driving up global energy costs. New video released by Austin police show Wilbur Rafael Garces Perez shot by an ICE officer in his car, wounded, bleeding, while ICE agents were standing off to the side. Austin PD is investigating. Garces Perez lawyer says that he's been released from the hospital and returned to a detention facility. This is ABC News.
0: When you need to know, Northwest News Radio. Here's Marina Rockinger and Darren Wright with a quick review of our top stories.
23: British Columbia is suing OpenAI after an elementary school shooting earlier this year. The suit claims OpenAI's safety team had previously flagged the 18-year-old shooter for comments that included scenarios involving gun violence, but the government was not alerted.
1: The number of homicides in Kent has doubled since this time last year. So far, there have been 14. The Kent police chief tells Como News the department is dedicating significant resources to address the rise.
23: Visit Seattle says the local FIFA World Cup matches over the summer generated $889 million in total economic revenue in Seattle and King County. Most of the economic benefit went to restaurants and bars near Lumen Field. It's 4:32. Let's turn now to some stories you haven't heard this hour. Seattle Mayor Katie Wilson has proposed her two-year city budget. Northwest News Radio's Lillian James breaks it down.
24: The proposed budget calls for a $9.1 billion spending plan, which, according to Como News, is a 2.2% increase from 2026. During her proposal, Mayor Wilson says that because the city faces a large deficit, her budget focuses on reducing spending rather than new revenue. Along with closing that deficit, her budget aims to protect core services.
25: My budget prioritizes shelter and human services, community safety, investments in our youth, and defending the rights of all.
24: According to the mayor's blog, this is the first budget since the pandemic began to project four consecutive years of balance. A few key points include $183 million in ongoing investments to address homelessness, more than half of general fund spending going to public safety services, and $10 million to make permanent the Fresh Bucks expansion and support for food banks. Lillian James, Northwest News Radio.
1: One of the world's biggest tech companies is cutting jobs again. Microsoft announced they're cutting 300 jobs here in Washington. That's part of a 600-person reduction. According to GeekWire, this is part of a plan by Xbox CEO Asha Sharma to cut costs and consolidate game studios in hopes of returning to growth and profitability. In July, Microsoft told employees they would cut about 3,200 jobs by the end of the year. These latest cuts are nothing new, as our region has been slammed by layoffs at some of the region's largest employers, including T-Mobile, Amazon, and Starbucks.
23: It's 4:34.
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23: Now let's find out what's happening in your commute with Karen Trombley.
12: Well, this crash working to clear, it's now blocking your two right lanes now that more emergency vehicles showed up north on I-5 express lanes near 85th. Traffic is solid from before the West Seattle Bridge with a Tuesday drive mixed in behind it. Now you're looking at just a little over an hour, Seattle north to Everett on I-5, Seattle north to Shoreline. You're looking at 35 minutes. Southbound I-5 Shoreline to Tukwila, you're looking at 53 minutes. And Tukwila south to Federal Way, 32-minute ride. You got a 30-minute ride at Federal Way south to Tacoma. On 405, you're looking at 41 minutes, Bellevue south to Renton. This weekend, looking at a total closure of southbound 405, Bellevue to Renton, late Friday through early Monday. And on the Valley Freeway, you're crash-free, 35 minutes, Auburn to Puyallup. In the South Sound, a 44-minute travel time, Tacoma to Olympia. And it's open, the 167 Expressway in between I-5 and Fife and 2-509 near Port of Tacoma. In the Northwest News Radio Traffic Center, I'm Karen Trombley.
1: Thanks, Karen. And our weather forecast tonight, we've got the clouds coming in with an overnight low of 54 degrees. We start with clouds on Wednesday, but it should become sunny with a high near 67. Increasing clouds once again Wednesday night. And on Thursday, maybe even a slight chance of rain. Right now, though, we have a pretty decent day, 71 and sunny in Tacoma. 71 in Kent with a few high clouds. Bellevue, same story in 70 here in Seattle. High clouds, sunny, and 70.
23: It's 4:35. The $16 million in budget cuts are felt in the Issaquah School District as students are back on campus. Northwest News Radio's Eric Heintz with a look at the cuts and what caused them.
2: Mostly was a decline in student enrollment since the pandemic. Enrollment dropped by about 3,000 students district-wide since then. The Issaquah Spotlight reports district administrators expect enrollment to continue to drop by nearly 2,000 students over the next 10 years. To help make ends meet, this year admin staffing was cut by 6% and school staffing by 4%. Those reductions, some via attrition, are expected to save the district around $12 million. The total budget for the school year is $415 million. Eric Heintz, Northwest News Radio.
1: A 45-year-old man was killed yesterday in Marysville after being hit by a train around 4 p.m. According to Marysville police, it happened near 76th Street Northeast and State Avenue. Witnesses tell police the man was acting erratically and that there was possible drug use involved. This is the fourth serious train-related incident so far this month and the second fatality. The timing of the incident was just a day before today's Operation Clear Track, the largest rail safety enforcement initiative in the United States.
23: A lawsuit has been filed against the owners of a famous property that's been vacant for over 20 years. Northwest News Radio's Brian Calvert reports.
3: June 2003 was the last time beer was produced at the Olympia Brewery. In the decades since, there have been several ideas of what to do with the property, ideas that have yet to get off the ground. In the meantime, the only things that have been brewing on the property is trouble. So the city of Tumwater has filed a lawsuit against the property's owner for failing to address what it calls nuisance conditions. According to the suit, Tumwater police have received 300 911 calls about trouble on the property, and the fire department calls it a blight and a fire risk. The property owner told the Olympian he's encountered several challenges to development and accused the city of taking too long to do an environmental cleanup check. The suit seeks $550,000 in civil penalties and meaningful progress on development. Brian Calvert, Northwest News Radio.
1: There's a new coin that's coming out to honor our state. 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
10: The coin is all about innovation or innovators. For instance, the state of California chose Steve Jobs to grace its coin.
11: Born in San Francisco in 1955, Steve Jobs co-founded Apple in 1976.
10: So who or what do you think should be chosen to represent our state on a $1 coin? Boeing and its gifts to commercial aviation? The first hydroelectric power plant? Medic One, grunge music? You can submit your idea to State Treasurer Mike Pellicciotti, who's assembling an advisory committee to help choose concepts for Washington's coin to be produced by the U.S. Mint in 2029. Washington's concepts must be submitted to the Mint by mid-October. Denise Whitaker, Northwest News Radio.
23: There might be a lot of kid-friendly things to do in Seattle, but some parts of the Emerald City, there aren't very many kids. Here's Northwest News Radio's Rich Johnson.
13: Using census data compiled between 2020 and 2024, Seattle Times columnist Gene Balk found parts of four neighborhoods that registered few or even no children. Parts of Capitol Hill, South Lake Union, Belltown, and the U District are filled with young single tech workers, students, and hipsters, but statistically nobody under 18. That reflects the nationwide trends of lower fertility rates, more people delaying or foregoing marriage, and priorities focused around careers and autonomy. Rich Johnson, Northwest News Radio.
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1: Israeli Prime Minister Netanyahu will be coming to New York to address the UN Assembly on Thursday as a public feud has erupted between him and New York City Mayor Zoran Mamdani. Joining us now is ABC News correspondent Jordana Miller from Jerusalem. And Jordana, for anybody that's not following this, what is the beef between Netanyahu and Mamdani?
4: Well, Mamdani, some months ago, said that if, you know, it were up to him, he wouldn't let Netanyahu, the Israeli prime minister, come to New York because of that outstanding warrant for his arrest under the ICC, the International Criminal Court. P.S., the U.S. is not a signatory to the ICC, and it appeared Mamdani was just doing this for theater or effect, because Mamdani himself surely knows he doesn't have the authority to prosecute or arrest Netanyahu on American soil. And basically that was the first kind of bad blow between the two. But then Mamdani just said yesterday that he called Netanyahu a war criminal and said that he's the architect of a genocide of the Palestinian people. And Netanyahu put out a clip shooting back at him, at Mamdani, saying, you know, shame on you for supporting Hamas's attack on October 7th, for supporting the murder of our people. And Netanyahu vowed when he comes to the UN this week, and he's giving his speech on Thursday, that he said he's going to address not only Israel's heroic fighters and what he calls a just war, but he's also going to tell the truth about Mamdani. So, you know, Netanyahu is known for his theatrics at the UN, and it looks like he has something planned to lay out against Mamdani and to, you know, level some pretty harsh criticism at him before world leaders.
1: We're speaking with ABC News correspondent Jordana Miller, joining us from Jerusalem. And Jordana, you mentioned theatrics. Is it possible that Mayor Mamdani is taking a note out of that playbook, out of Trump's playbook, about saying things that he knows that, you know, legally he can't pursue?
4: I think so. I mean, that's the only way to explain it. It's hard to believe Mamdani doesn't know that the United States is not a party to the criminal court, that he has no power to arrest Netanyahu. I think the Israeli prime minister and, frankly, a lot of Israelis are concerned about Mamdani's views. They believe that he in some way was not publicly critical enough of Hamas and what happened on October 7th. They believe he's made excuses for the violence, justified it in some way based on the political conflict between Israelis and Palestinians.
1: Well, it will most certainly be interesting to see. Jordana, thank you again for joining us from Jerusalem. ABC News correspondent Jordana Miller on Northwest News Radio.
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7: This is a Bloomberg Money Minute. Novo Nordisk, which burst onto the weight loss scene a few years ago with Ozempic and then Wegovy, is now looking to conquer the hair loss meds market as it faces the expiration of patents on those weight loss moneymakers in just a few years. A split decision on Wall Street today as continued strength in chipmaker stocks sent the Nasdaq to another fresh closing high. Also helping lower oil prices after U.S. negotiators met with their Iranian counterparts, trying for a diplomatic end to the war. At the close, the Dow was down 185 points, but the Nasdaq was up 122, nearly 0.5% higher. The S&P was flat, and oil closing at $94.59 a barrel. Meta Platform CEO Mark Zuckerberg, the latest big tech name, set to attend that White House state dinner for China's president later this week. And Tesla opening up its reservation list for the long-delayed next-generation Tesla Roadster. But you'll need to put $50,000 down if you want one. Tom Busby, Bloomberg Radio.
14: I think that's a little price. That's a little out of my price range.
1: Really?
14: Yeah.
1: You think so?
14: Yeah, Tesla Roadster. I don't know.
1: Well, I don't know. $50,000 down. Yeah, I suppose you're right.
14: Maybe a used one. It's $444.
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14: Maybe our commute will be a little bit easier in that Tesla Roadster. Karen, what do you say?
12: Yeah, maybe. I would say so. But not if you're on northbound I-5. Traffic is parked north on I-5 with this crash on the express lanes on northbound near 85th, taking away your two right lanes with the ride home behind it. You're on and off the brakes from before this West Seattle Bridge in Seattle north to Everett. A little over an hour south on I-5 shoreline to Seattle. The ride home giving you a 42-minute ride. And Tukwila south to Tacoma, you're looking at 47 minutes. In the south sound, 16 west is slow through Gig Harbor. That's a ride home. Also a 45-minute travel time Tacoma south to Olympia. This weekend, we're looking at a total closure of southbound 405 Bellevue to Renton late Friday through early Monday, and on 405 northbound Bellevue to Linwood, the Tuesday drive giving you a 53-minute ride. Southbound 405, you're on the brakes in between a 520 and I-90 on the Valley Freeway. No issues in a 35-minute ride as you make your way southbound Auburn to Puyallup. And just picked up a crash. This is blocking your right lane 18 westbound at West Valley Highway. And you're heavy on the approach. In the Northwest News Radio Traffic Center, I'm Karen Trombley.
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1: All right, let's get a look at what we could expect for our weather forecast with meteorologist Shannon O'Donnell of Como News.
15: Well, happy first night of fall, everybody. We're heading into the new season in style. It'll still be partly sunny on our September afternoon on Wednesday, but there will be a few passing sprinkles as a weak disturbance opens up the storm door for us. It's opening up because we've got a far bigger disturbance waiting on deck for Thursday night into Friday. That will bring a steady rain. We'll see some locally gusty southerly winds, and temperatures late in the week in many cases won't get out of the 50s. In the Como 4 Weather Center, I'm meteorologist Shannon O'Donnell.
1: Right now in Bremerton, we have partly cloudy and 70 degrees, 68 in Everett, and here in Seattle, 69 degrees.
14: Mike McDonald's revealed some drama with another team's head coach. Northwest News Radio's Zach Wildfang has the story.
16: In a recent interview on In Depth with Graham Bessinger, Seahawks head coach Mike McDonald said Broncos head coach Sean Payton had accused Seattle of cheating back during the 2024 season. McDonald says Seattle used videos posted by Broncos fans on social media during Denver's training camp to study their plays before that game in week one. Allegedly, Sean Payton later threatened to publicly accuse the Seahawks of a Spygate-style operation. Seattle then threatened to sue if he did.
17: It's like the Cold War. He's like, I'm going to hit the button, I'm going to hit the button. And we're like, well, we're going to hit the button.
18: Wow.
17: So none of us hit the button.
16: Seahawks won that game in 2024, 26-20. Those two teams will meet again in Denver next month. Speaking of the Seahawks, starting quarterback Sam Darnold on his way back to the game. Mike McDonald says Darnold will practice tomorrow as he ramps up from a glute injury that he suffered during the first drive of the season opener. There's no word yet on whether or not the 29-year-old will be able to play this week against the Washington Commanders, though it also hasn't been ruled out just yet. Even though Seattle's off to a 2-0 start with Drew Locke so far under center. The NHL preseason wraps up this week. The Kraken will square off against the Flames at home here Thursday night. Seattle's currently undefeated with wins against Vancouver and Calgary. The home stretch of the MLB regular season is here, though. The Mariners will host the Astros tonight in their second-to-last series of the year. All six of the Mariners' final games here at T-Mobile Park. From the sports desk, I'm Zach Wildfang.
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14: 4:51 here at Northwest News Radio. First, they somehow beat us in the rankings for the best cities with coffee. Now, Portland tops Seattle in a big way, named the best city for vegetarians and vegans.
20: This list from the personal finance company Wallet Hub determined the best and cheapest places to eat a plant-based diet. Seattle actually ranks number 6 in the survey, while Portland is named best. Portland has the third largest number of affordable restaurants with vegetarian or vegan options and boasts a very high number of organic farms, community gardens, farmers markets, and vegetable nurseries per capita.
14: Two shark pups that began their journey at the Point Defiance Zoo and Aquarium in Tacoma are now swimming free in the waters of Raja Ampat, Indonesia. Jelly and Bestie were released into the wild as part of an international conservation and restoration effort. The two Indo-Pacific leopard sharks were the result of genetically valuable eggs from their parents, Peanut and Butter.
20: I love all the names. Yeah. They're so great.
14: Jelly and Bestie are outfitted with satellite tags that will help researchers track how they're doing and how they're adapting to their new life in their native habitat. If you want to see their parents, Peanut and Butter, they're still swimming around the waters at Point Defiance Zoo and Aquarium in the Tropical Reef Aquarium.
20: Yeah, sign me up. An iconic movie car will soon be on the auction block. ABC's Mike DeBusky has more.
22: 1992's Batman Returns was Michael Keaton's second time playing the Caped Crusader and the second outing for his iteration of the Batmobile. Now, that movie prop is going under the hammer at the Los Angeles-based Julian's Auctions. It's estimated to fetch between $5 and $7 million at auction in November. If it does, it would beat the $4.6 million figure a buyer paid for the 1966 Adam West-era Batmobile during an auction in 2013. Mike DeBusky, ABC News.
20: Now, in that movie, the Batmobile is powered by a flame-throwing jet turbine, but in reality, it's actually just a Chevy V8.
14: Come on. It's 4:53.
16: It's time to find out what's on the screen. I'm Zach Wildfang. Rupert Grint is returning to the role that made him famous. The actor will reprise his role as Ron Weasley, this time in the stage production of Harry Potter and the Cursed Child. This marks his first time playing Ron since the original Harry Potter films ended. Grint is set to join the London production for a limited run beginning next year.
26: That's right. Jared Ferguson, it's a funny name.
16: Variety reports Norm Macdonald is getting a new documentary on Netflix. The film will explore the life and career of the late comedian, including his work on Saturday Night Live and his influence on stand-up comedy.
27: Flintstones, meet the Flintstones, they're the modern Stone Age family.
16: A live-action Flintstones movie is in the works at Warner Brothers, according to The Hollywood Reporter. Ryan Gosling and Jesse Henderson will produce the project, with the movie still in early development and currently looking for a screenwriter. No cast or release date has been announced. That's what's on the screen on Northwest News Radio.
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14: And let's find out what's happening out there in your commute with Karen Trombley.
12: Aaron, traffic is parked with this crash on northbound I-5 express lanes near 85th, taking away your right lane. You're solid from before the West Seattle Bridge. You're looking at a little over an hour, Seattle north to Everett. Tukwila south to Tacoma, you're looking at a 47-minute ride in the south sound. Southbound I-5, right near 72nd, there is your left lane blocked with the crash. You're heavy from 16. Valley Freeway, no issues. Federal Way, there's a crash on 18 West right after 167 on your right side. Heavy from before 167 with it. And no issues to report.

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11: From ABC News, I'm Dave Packer. Following the meeting that U.S. officials had with the Iranian delegation in New York today, President Trump now says that there's lots of momentum for Iran to make a deal. ABC's Mary Bruce traveling with the president.
12: President Trump arriving at the U.N. to deliver a now familiar warning to Iran. Either make a deal to end the war.